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1: This is a Fox News alert. I'm Daria Albinger. The 4th of July celebrations are on hold, at least for a while, in the nation's capital. The National Mall has been evacuated as strong storms gather near the Washington, D.C. area and are expected to move in very soon. And this is all ahead of President Trump's July 4th speech. At this point, we are told the speech is still on. But for the time being, the celebrations on the National Mall are on hold. A parade of tall ships from around the world made their way through New York Harbor today to mark the nation's semi-sesquicentennial. Vice President Vance was there to greet them and the crowds who came to see him.
2: While the Continental Congress met in Philadelphia to ratify the Declaration of Independence, General Washington was right here in Manhattan, peering out on this beautiful land and beautiful sea. His attention was fixed on the horizon, watching for sails of the most powerful navy.
1: It was the largest fleet of the world's tall ships and gray hull military ships to sail past the Statue of Liberty. Well, the big celebrations are expected later tonight, mainly the big fireworks. President Trump got a jump start on things last night at Mount Rushmore.
3: A generation after we fought and won the Cold War against the menace of communism, there is now a resurgence of the communist menace in our land, including from newcomers to our country who embrace ideas totally opposed to our way of life and our great success.
1: Talked up U.S. exceptionalism and warned of a new threat to the nation. The death toll after Venezuela's devastating earthquakes last week is rising. There are now at least 3,000 confirmed deaths, and there are nearly 16,000 people who are homeless, and a number of people, we are told, are still missing. So that number of dead is expected to arise. 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
4: 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The National Weather Service has issued a severe thunderstorm watch for Clark, Champaign, Logan, Miami, and Shelby counties until 9 p.m. tonight. 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
5: For your Sunday across the Miami Valley, a mix of clouds and sunshine with a chance of afternoon thunderstorms and a high of 86. I'm meteorologist Nick Dunn for WHIO.
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23: We'll take your calls this hour with Paul Wilde as we talk about the life of Jim Morrison. Paul's book is Jim Morrison, Secret Teacher of the Occult. And his website is all linked up at coasttocoastam.com. 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
23: Welcome back, George Norrie, along with Paul Wild. Paul, if you had, were around at the time, you were not, you were too little, would you have liked to have met Jim Morrison?
0: Oh, yeah, absolutely.
23: What would you have thought about him?
0: I thought about this. I think he would have been someone that would be great to run into from time to time.
23: You think he'd be a great friend?
0: This is somebody that I think I'd have great conversations with. It would be so interesting to hear what Jim Morrison had, if he were alive today, what he would have to say about all of the amazing things that are happening right now.
23: Did he like doing what he did as a singer?
0: Yes, he was a born entertainer. He was kind of ambiguous about being a rock star. Part of him felt like maybe he had thrown his life away because it was all becoming too commercial and getting away from what he really wanted to do creatively. But I think he really, really enjoyed being an entertainer. He said when he was on stage, he felt spiritual.
23: Is his ex-girlfriend, Mary Wibberlow, still around?
0: No, unfortunately she's not. She's passed away.
23: She died too. She must have gone early too, huh?
0: I don't know. I think she lived a long life. Pam died about 3 years after Jim Morrison passed away.
23: Well, he'd be about 83 right about now if he were still around, wouldn't he?
0: Yes.
23: It's a long time. But it seems to me that people are starting to discover the life of Jim Morrison all over again. Are you feeling that?
0: Yes. And they're going to be discovering him for many, many more years. He's going to be around in the consciousness of people, just as all the secret teachers of the Western esoteric tradition have, going back thousands of years. He has that kind of an impact. He's that kind of a person. And not only is he a great rock star and a great poet and a great filmmaker also, I think, an independent one, he's a secret teacher in the Western esoteric tradition. That's why I wrote that book. I wanted people to see this side of him because that's the core of who he was. And he's going to be remembered for this for a long time.
23: What do you think he would have thought about today's music?
0: I think he would think that's very interesting what's going on, how people now can do their own thing. Like you can bypass the whole major label and getting signed and all of that. And if you work really hard and do your own thing that, you can forge an independent career. I think you'd be very intrigued by that. I think you'd be happy for artists being able to do that now.
23: What do you think he'd think of A1, artificial intelligence, AI?
0: Gosh, I can't imagine what would Jim Morrison have to say about that. I think he probably would, I think you say what a lot of people think, that I think AI is going to do some really extraordinary things, like cure diseases and other things, and also has a potential to bring about some really dark things too. It's going to be, we're heading towards some kind of a future with AI, aren't we?
23: We sure are, Paul. Was Jim Morrison ever at the point where he was suicidal?
0: Yes. But he would never take his own life. He had highs and lows, really high highs and really low lows. He felt that like anything in between was just in between,
23: Was he a manic depressive?
0: He might have been. The alcohol, probably, exacerbated that. One night he was at a house that Robert Krieger and John Densmore shared, and he was feeling suicidal. He's like, I don't know why I want to go on and do all this. This is what all it's about. Like, that's it. Just the fame and the fortune and all that. And they spent all night, talking about killing himself. Then he went on a long walk before dawn, and he came back with the lyrics for People Are Strange. And the guy that wanted to kill himself, hours earlier had completely vanished. So he had some real high highs and real low lows. Colin Wilson talks about this.
23: When he went on stage drunk, was it a lot of times?
0: That I don't know. I don't know how frequent it was that Jim Morrison went on stage drunk. I do know that the more success the Doors got, he told his sister that, people are paying more money and I really want to give them their money's worth. And I just feel like I really have to give them, a big show. So he took the music and the performance and the concerts all very seriously. there were times when, yes, he did, like the Singer Bowl concert, he proceeded to just get smashed, like, you know, before the show. But this is somebody with the Dionysian archetype. You know, with that archetype, these are people that, you know, want to drink and do drugs to, you know, to heighten the experience of, you know, of what they are already are about. And Jim Morrison was that kind of person.
23: There's a clip on YouTube of Elvis Presley kind of wiped out on stage singing Are You Lonesome Tonight? And he was just forgot the words and everything else.
0: I haven't seen that clip. I do say that, like I gotta say, Jim Morrison loved Elvis Presley. And Jim Morrison is the reason why Jerry Hopkins, who we later on would co-write No One Here Could Saddle Alive, the biography on Jim Morrison. You know, Jim Morrison told Jerry Hopkins one day, drinking in the patio of Barney's Beanery in West Hollywood, that he'd love to see a biography about Elvis Presley. And that inspired Jerry Hopkins to write the first biography about Elvis Presley.
23: Let's go to the phones for you. Let's start with Tony in Montreal, Canada. Welcome to the show. Hi, Tony.
1: How are you?
23: Good, my friend. Thank you. Go ahead.
1: I just want to know, I first started listening to the Doors when I was a kid in 1968. I'm 67 now, and the Doors have always been one of my most favorite. I lived that stuff, and you know, I grew up in the 60s and the 70s, and I think that was the greatest time for rock and roll. Janis Joplin and the Stones and everybody. I mean, everybody that was anybody was in the 60s, but the guy that was the pinnacle, I think, was Jim Morrison. And I want to know the relationship that you've studied between Manzarek and himself. Did they find each other, like two guys were friends in high school, or was it they found all four guys together, like more like the Beach Boys? Because I always felt that Manzarek was kind of like a father figure or a guy looking out over his shoulder for Jim Morrison, like as an enfant terrible, but also a genius. And even after death, it seemed like Manzarek, I know he tried to continue in music in different ways. I just want to know what you thought. Did he try to continue the Doors music, or tell me something about what happened to Manzarek and that band after Morrison died, which to me is the greatest tragedy. I love Jim Morrison, man. It was, especially the tunes, Light My Fire. To me, Light My Fire, when I heard that for the first time, it was so powerful. I was a 10-year-old kid, and I said, this is genius. This is amazing. And I went on study piano and different things. I just love music. I still love music, and I still love the Doors. I'm saddened by the loss of some of the greatest musical talents, Hendrix, Janis Joplin, and, you know, of course, Morrison, and just Jim Morrison was something else. He's just an icon. Like you say today, he had the looks, he had the showmanship, and he was targeted. You know, he was such a lover of life and a person that wanted peace. And like you say, in Miami, they went after him because he was just a person that loved life, and it just couldn't be understood.
23: And I don't think the Doors continued, Tony and Paul, after Jim Morrison died, did they?
0: Yeah, they did. They went on to make, to answer the second part of your question, and thanks for sharing all that. I love people's excitement about the Doors and Jim Morrison. They went on to make another record called Other Voices. And then they found Jim Morrison's poetry in 1978. They created the music to go along with his poetry on the album An American Prayer.
23: I found Manzarek to be a tough guy. It took a long time when we met him for him to soften up and loosen up. But once he did, he was fine.
0: Interesting. Well, to answer this person's question, they met at UCLA. Ray Manzarek was getting his master's in film arts while Jim Morrison was an undergraduate in the cinematography.
23: Yeah, Ray was older.
0: Also.
23: He was by a couple of years, wasn't he?
0: Yes, and he really loved Jim Morrison a great deal. And they got along really well. And when they graduated and Jim Morrison said he was going off to New York, you know, Ray Manzarek was kind of sad. He's like, well, I'm going to really miss my friend. And then Ray Manzarek with his girlfriend Dorothy Fujikawa, they had a place on Venice Beach, and then, you know, 2 months later they saw Jim Morrison coming down the beach. So they met at UCLA.
23: Let's go next to Mike in Dubuque, Iowa. Welcome to the show, first time caller. Hi, Michael.
2: Hello. I just wanted to relate some good luck that members of the Doors have brought me. I have two hole-in-ones in my life. My first one was at Riviera Country Club, the fourth hole. Ben Hogan called it the greatest par three in America. I got it on December 8th, 1997, Jim Morrison's birthday.
23: That's right. It is his birthday. He was born in 43, but you're right.
2: Yeah. And about 9 months later, I got my second hole-in-one at Demi Hills Golf Club. And my playing partner was none other than the great Robbie Krieger.
23: Wow, I love that.
0: That's great.
23: Did Robbie tell you anything special that time, Mike?
2: I had the pleasure of meeting his dad, Stu. He was my first loop. I caddied at Riviera. I met Robbie through his dad. We've become golf buddies, and he's a great guy. It was certainly a lot of fun on that day.
23: Robbie's still around, Paul, is he not?
0: Yes. Robbie just celebrated his 80th birthday, 80th birthday a few months ago.
23: He was a fun guy.
0: Robbie Krieger, yes, absolutely.
23: Sure was.
0: Yeah, like he's been putting on a lot of shows at the Whiskey A Go Go over the past few years.
23: That's kind of where the Doors started, wasn't it?
0: They started at clubs in Venice Beach, and then they were discovered and brought to the Whiskey A Go Go, where they were the opening band before the band Love came on.
23: And it's still open these days.
0: it's still going.
23: Bill in Los Angeles, welcome to the show. Hi, Bill.
3: Hey, happy 4th, George.
23: Thank you, my friend. You too.
3: Paul, I'm a lifelong rock guitar player and a former journalist. And in April of 1974, my high school rock band played at Crescent Valley High School's McDonald Auditorium, where our singer complained about the terrible PA system, and I still have a cassette of that concert we gave. And about 10 years ago, a local historian here in Glendale discovered that Morrison and the Doors had also played that same stage in 1967, McDonald Auditorium at Crescent Valley High School, and Morrison is on record as complaining about the bad PA system. And there's a photo of him on that same stage where my band played 7 years later. But I didn't know it at the time. I just found out about 10 years ago.
0: That's a great story.
23: Paul, how long was Morrison's hair? It was hippie type, wasn't it?
0: Yeah, it grew pretty long. He hated haircuts. He said like the biggest mistake he ever made was getting haircuts. So his hair was always long after he left UCLA. His parents hated it.
23: Outside of the alcohol abuse, was he a pretty well-looking guy? Was he in good shape?
0: From everything that I read is that he was, when he was not drinking, he was really polite. He was every bit the gentleman. He was very astute. He was a great person to talk to, a great person to be around, really gregarious, very generous, of course. But when he drank, you know, Ray Manzarek said that, you know, this other side came out, and
23: Jekyll and Hyde.
0: Ray Manzarek called him Jimbo.
23: He got the nickname the Lizard King. How did he get that too?
0: That's from the leather that he wore. I think he chose to wear leather because, well, Jim Morrison had a very, very old soul, and you know, snakeskin, the whole idea of, you know, peristaltic motion of, like, you know, serpents. I mean, when you see that, that recalls, you know, very ancient stuff, things that are very, very old. And that's the kind of thought that Jim Morrison put into the whole Lizard King, you know, image.
23: Did he go to Paris to stay or just to vacation or what?
0: He went there to get back to writing his poetry, to get distance from things in the United States, like, you know, the whole thing going on in Miami with the trial and everything like that.
23: Yeah, that was a couple years after Miami was 2 years before he died, right?
0: Yeah, Miami was in, that concert was March 1st, 1969. He was convicted in October 1970, and then he died, you know, in 1971.
23: What was it about the life of Jim Morrison that captured your attention?
0: I loved his poetry. I got the after I love the music, of course. But when I read The Lords and the New Creatures, that little slender book of poems, when I got it, I was fascinated. I was hooked. I love this person's words and how they put images together. I liked its roots in, like, you know, in symbolism, and it just, I thought it was really amazing. It was very dreamlike. It was just, you know, beautiful poetry from the late 20th century that just added on to everything that came before him, like Rimbaud and Charles Baudelaire and people like that. That's what hooked me.
23: Was he a little like Bob Dylan in terms of the poetry?
0: No, but Jim Morrison loved Bob Dylan. He really admired Bob Dylan a lot.
23: Still going strong, is he not?
0: That's amazing. He's still on tour.
23: He really is. I know his son, Jesse, a good kid. Lewis in Pennsylvania is with us. Lewis, take it away.
4: Hello, George. Thank you for taking my call. I have a few comments, and then I have two questions for Paul, and I'll listen off the air.
23: Let's do it.
4: George, you would know better than I do, but I think Jim Morrison might have had a baritone voice. When you hear a Doors song, you know, you hear that voice, you know it's him. He had one of the greatest rock voices ever.
23: Yep.
4: And, you know, Robbie Krieger is one of the great rock guitarists of all time. He doesn't get enough credit. But another comment is, you mentioned about how the system came down on, you know, Jim Morrison in the 60s. He was a lot like the late Lenny Bruce, because whenever the system would do stuff to Lenny Bruce, he would up the ante on him. And at that time, a lot of the things that those two men did, they're tame now. Nobody would even bother them, some of the things they did. But my two questions are, they say that, I saw a documentary one time, and somebody in the documentary claimed that Jim Morrison actually overdosed in a bar in the bathroom stall in Paris, and the owner didn't want any bad publicity, didn't want the authorities bothering him, so they moved his body to that apartment. That was my first question, if Paul had heard that. And my second question is, I saw another documentary where they said that Jim Morrison had a loose association with the late Dennis Wilson of the Beach Boys, and he even encountered Charles Manson a few times. And Dennis Wilson supposedly made the statement that he was more afraid of Jim Morrison than Charles Manson, because Jim Morrison had like a commanding electric presence. And some people even speculated that he might even have been involved with the MKUltra, you know, during that time period in early 60s in California. Okay, thank you, George.
23: All right, thank you. Is it possible that Morrison died in a bar and they moved his body, Paul?
0: Yeah, for the first part of the question, that's possible. One of the stories is that Jim Morrison was at the Rock and Roll Circus in the hours before he died in Paris, and that people say that they saw him very, very drunk, and that one woman who worked there said that she saw him being carried out the back. The Rock and Roll Circus at the time had an entrance from one street, and the exit was into another street. And at the exit, she thought that she was looking at Jim Morrison dead, being taken out of that bar. There's a documentary made about it. Those people sound credible. Hervé Müller is in it, somebody who knew Jim Morrison. So that's a possibility. Like I said, there are people who left France for North Africa because they did not want to be charged with having sold him the drugs that might have killed him.
23: We'll come back and talk about Dennis Wilson, Charlie Manson, and Jim Morrison as well, and take final phone calls right here on Coast to Coast AM.
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1: News. I'm Carmen Roberts. A gathering storm in D.C. prompts officials to order people to evacuate the National Mall just hours before President Trump is scheduled to deliver a speech tonight commemorating America's 250th anniversary. Other parts of the country, though, carrying on, including Charleston, South Carolina, where this woman from Virginia is celebrating.
2: We love the history that's down here and the beautiful weather, and there's just always something wonderful to do, and we just wanted to get out of the hustle and bustle of the D.C. area for the holiday.
1: Pope Leo, the first U.S.-born pontiff, urged Americans today to embrace the nation's history of welcoming migrants. He told reporters earlier,
3: if people are in the United States illegally, there are ways to treat that. There are courts. There's a system of justice.
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4: Sunday across the Miami Valley, a mix of clouds and sunshine with a chance of afternoon thunderstorms and a high of 86. I'm meteorologist Nick Dunn for WHIO.
5: 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It's called Miami Valley's Morning News, and it's all news, all weather, and all traffic all morning long. 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
6: The WHIO Storm Center has been activated. The National Weather Service has issued a severe thunderstorm watch for Clark, Champaign, Logan, Miami, and Shelby counties until 9 p.m. tonight. 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
1: Open lines next hour on Coast to Coast, so get ready for that. And you're allowed to call in, those of you who called in to talk with Paul Wild. 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If you're

0: The National Weather Service in Wilmington has issued a flash flood warning for Preble County until 11:30 p.m. At 8:35 p.m., radar indicated thunderstorms producing heavy rain across the warned area. Between 2.5 and 3.5 inches of rain have fallen, with the heaviest rainfall amounts in an area between Eaton and West Alexandria. Additional rainfall amounts of 0.5 to 1 inch are possible. Flash flooding is ongoing or expected to begin shortly. Hazard: flash flooding caused by thunderstorms. Source: radar. Impact: flash flooding of small creeks and streams, urban areas, highways, streets and underpasses, as well as other poor drainage and low-lying areas. Some locations that may experience flash flooding include Eaton, Camden, West Alexandria, Gratis, Wheatville and Oklahoma. This includes areas along Banta's Fork. Turn around, don't drown when encountering flooded roads. Most flood deaths occur in vehicles. To report flash flooding, go to our website at weather.gov/ILN and submit your report via social media when you can do so safely.
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6: And welcome back, George Norrie, along with Paul Weil, as we talk about the life of Jim Morrison, Paul's book, Jim Morrison, Secret Teacher of the Occult, A Journey to the Other Side. Dennis Wilson indeed did know Charlie Manson, Paul. I don't know if Jim Morrison knew him, though. Do you?
7: Well, there is a story that one of the Beach Boys did see, I think it was Terry Melcher, the producer, saw Jim Morrison and driving Charles Manson somewhere. It's possible that they crossed paths, that's for sure.
6: I think the fact that they did not give Charlie Manson the audition he was looking for or the chance to do what he wanted to do is what caused him to go crazy and kill everybody or have his people kill people.
7: Well, if you've been watching the extraordinary, if you watched the extraordinary hearing from a couple of days ago, June 30th, Tom O'Neill and other people, what they said at this hearing, it sounds like the reason was, it's really pointing to, Charles Manson being handled in prison, being set up by the entire MKUltra program to get people to kill people that they don't know. And Tom O'Neill is like, he wrote a book and has presented some evidence that's very compelling. Was the disappointment not being a rock star part of it? Yeah, probably there was resentment that went into, Charles Manson, wanting to kill famous people, I guess. There are people like Neil Young who were actually trying to get him a record deal.
6: What is amazing is the fact that Manson had the ability to convince his followers to kill the people.
7: And that's what Tom O'Neill said during the hearing, is that when he was handed this assignment to, in 1999 to write the article about the Manson family, he just couldn't shake the question, how this illiterate person who had been in and out of jails and prisons his entire life was able to command so much authority over young people who came from really great backgrounds, no criminal records, and wholesome American families, and how he turned them into killers.
6: Let's go to final calls. Let's go to James in Hemet, California to start. Hey, James, go ahead.
8: Yeah, hi, George. How you doing?
6: Good, thank you.
8: Paul, I wanted to know more about the sort of spiritual aspect of what Jim's become now. He seems to have become a spirit guide, in my opinion, and has gone beyond the sort of obviously a great man that he was. I feel like Jim came to me on a psychedelic experience that I had, and that he's been a spirit guide ever since. What's your thoughts on where Jim is now and how he's sort of guiding people that try to understand him?
6: Is he a cult classic, Paul?
7: I wouldn't say he's a cult classic, but I'm really, really glad that you brought that up and asked that, because Jim Morrison is a pretty spectacular spiritual mentor. He was for me. I mean, this is a person who had a very strong connection, to the spirit world. And he created from that core within himself. So Jim Morrison really, really speaks to other spiritual people who are sensitive to the other realms this way. And that's probably the biggest reason that he's going to be with us, for so long, is because that's what he was about. He's representative of all of that. As far as being a spirit guide, of course, Jim Morrison is a spirit guide. He was a very powerful person this way. I had a girlfriend once laughing because I told her I went to college because of Jim Morrison. I discovered my mind because of Jim Morrison, all that. But he's not just a rock star. This person was an amazing Renaissance artist. This person was very spiritual. This person worked hard to make great art. He was very worried that, like I said in the earlier, that his, his sex symbol image and all that kind of stuff was going to override, the poetry and the lyrics and the art and the film and everything like that, which is what he wanted to be remembered for. He said once, gosh, I got to look back years from now on these pictures of me posing for pictures. He said, what was I thinking, So as being a spirit guide for people, Jim Morrison, absolutely.
6: Did he ever get emotional that you know of, Paul?
7: Yeah. Yeah, he did. He did not like it that Light My Fire was going to be used for a car commercial. You know, he told Jack Holzman, the president of Elektra Records, that if you do that, that like I'm gonna put a Chevy on stage and I'm gonna take a sledgehammer to it.
6: He would have done that too.
7: Yes, he would have.
6: Next up, let's go to David in Colorado, west of the Rockies. Hi, David. Go ahead.
9: Thanks, guys. I've got so many vignettes. If I keep it under 90 seconds, can I ramble?
6: Let's take a couple. Let's go for it.
9: I saw Jim Morrison's cartoons as a child. He wanted to be a cartoonist. Impressive. I met and visited with Ray Manzarek 20 years ago for a half hour. I was an extra in The Doors. Caught the cork that Val Kilmer popped. I hit the ceiling in the Fillmore. And the government admitted killing Jim Morrison when they killed John Lennon on his birthday.
6: Well, I don't think they did that. Far from that, Paul.
7: I don't know about that. Now, I have seen Jim Morrison's the cartoons. The owner of what used to be Incredible Records in Sebastopol, California, used to have those cartoons that he would draw with Fudd Ford, his close friend in junior high school in Alameda, California. They used to have those framed. And yeah, Jim Morrison was an amazing artist.
6: How's your book doing, Jim Morrison, Secret Teacher of the Occult?
7: It's doing good. I'm getting, now and then I get excited and emails, interesting emails from, you know, from people around the world, and that's really cool. I'm really, really happy that, you know, the book is like, you know, touching people, you know, that way. If I can just, you know, show one person this part of Jim Morrison, I feel like I've won.
6: Are you getting some young people to get interested in him?
7: I hope so. I really do hope so. Hope people get, young people get back into books that, you know. Like, one thing about AI, okay, is that, you know, they've been at the invent of the printing press, you know, back there in medieval times. There was a big backlash against the printing press back then, that they, because people wanted the real thing. They didn't want copies. And that's what I think is going to happen today with AI. There's going to be a backlash. And young people, I think they're tired of it. I think they want books again. They want tangible things in their hand that are authentic. And if there's one thing that Jim Morrison was, he was authentic.
6: Let's go to Karma in Texas on the wild card line. Love your name. Hi, Karma.
10: Hey, happy July 4th. There is a YouTube movie called How Jim Morrison Became Rush Limbaugh. And if anyone wants to have a laugh or two, it's pretty scary, the evidence that they show on the video.
6: Interesting take on that.
7: That's not a video that I have seen, but I'm a little bit intrigued.
6: When Val Kilmer, as you brought up, played the part of Jim Morrison, did he study Morrison much?
7: Yes, he did. He did.
6: Mannerisms, things like that?
7: Yeah, it's amazing that, you know, how he looked like him, and he, you know, he certainly was successful in projecting like, you know, rock star Jim Morrison for sure. Like I said, they had to pay him an extra $1 million to portray somebody who was so messed up on alcohol and drugs. Val Kilmer did say that in an interview, when somebody asked him about Jim Morrison, Val Kilmer said, well, he's a very interesting guy, but you would not want to be him.
6: And Val Kilmer is no longer with us now himself.
7: No, he passed on. Very too young, if you ask me.
6: I think you're right. Eric in Portland, Oregon, first-time caller. Hello, Eric.
11: Hey, guys. How you doing, George? First time, long time.
6: Thank you.
11: Great to hear from you guys.
6: Good to have you with us.
7: Hello.
11: Thank you so much. So many wonderful things to talk about, guys. I got a chance to meet Ray. I got met John twice, met Robbie. And there was a recut of the Hollywood Bowl movie a few years back, and it was like took something that looked very flat on video and turned it into this incredible, incredible performance with Robbie on the slide with the black Gibson. And anyway, I got to stay at the Alcienega. I didn't stay in Jim's room, but I stayed down the hall. And guys, I got to tell you, man, that vibe is pretty powerful. I used to drink at the Palms. I used to drink at Barney's. There's so many things to talk about. I love Highway. That's the cool film, a very interesting capture of the time and the period. I even drove on the road in New Mexico without knowing it at the time from Albuquerque to Santa Fe where Jim observed that accident. I didn't even know, and I'm a big tourist fan, obviously. I didn't know it was a... But, so, yeah, the Topanga Corral, they played out there. That's kind of an unrecorded, unhistorically documented... you're talking about the Manson connection, supposedly. It was the Topanga and the girls... that's what my understanding was. It was that, because, you know, Manson was sort of a pseudo-pimp. Anyway, that's not important. But, Paul, it was a Buick, not a Chevy. It was a Buick that he was
7: going to... Yes, it was a Buick, that's right.
11: Hit with a sledgehammer.
7: That's right.
11: And then, you know, it's funny, guys, I just realized that, you know, I was there when the movie first screened. It was March 1st, 1991, and you reminded me of the date of Miami. Of course, I knew that date, but I never put it together. That was the same date. That's kind of strange. And, I worked at this school in Los Angeles where a guy had known, went to Famous, you know, Pam's store there, and he told me that Graham Parsons said to him everybody was in awe of Jim, and that Graham described Jim as a guy that had a different personality every time you met him.
6: Did he have that magnetic personality, Paul?
7: Yes, he did. Like, it was... there are a lot of people that really wanted to know Jim Morrison and be around him. Absolutely. You know, the Alta Cienega Motel where this gentleman is talking about in West Hollywood, that's in relation to the Hollywood Bowl show. Mick Jagger was going to go on the Rolling Stones first stadium tour, and he wanted to know how to... perform before a big audience, so he flew to Los Angeles to see the Doors perform at the Hollywood Bowl.
6: Wow.
7: And the first time that Jim Morrison met Mick Jagger, and Jim Morrison, you know, really admired Mick Jagger and really loved the Stones, was in that hotel room at the Alta Cienega Motel like a few hours before the show, and Mick Jagger was sitting next to Pam during the show at the Hollywood Bowl. Mick Jagger wasn't very impressed with the show. He felt like he'd learned everything not to do in front of a large crowd. You know, Jim Morrison was high on acid for that show. But the show was a pretty good show. It was a success. But yeah, he met Mick Jagger for the first time a few hours before that show in that hotel room.
6: When Morrison was on, was he good?
7: My understanding is that when the Doors were on, like, they were the best band in the world. But on the nights that it was off, but still very entertaining and unpredictable. I mean, that's one of the big alluring qualities about Jim Morrison, was that he was unpredictable. Like this guy said about Graham Parsons, that you met him, it was like you're meeting another part of Jim Morrison. Like, there's just so many sides to him. So at the very least, Doors shows were always quite interesting.
6: Go to Jim in Delaware. Welcome. Go ahead, Jim.
12: Hey, George. Years ago, I explained to you that John Lennon died on Jim Morrison's birthday because he was invited to Jim Morrison's birthday party, and he had to die to get there. Do you remember what you said?
6: What did I say?
12: It's sick. I said, nah, he's going to a birthday party. You have to die to get there because Jim Morrison's dead. You said it's sick, I thought. Typical Catholic answer.
6: Maybe so. Thanks, Jimmy. That was sick. Paul, we're wrapping things up. Where do people get your book?
7: You can find it online. Any of like Amazon.com, Barnes & Noble, like all the places... to go, you know, buy any of your books. I have my site, you know, paulweil.com. 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You can certainly get it from their website.
6: Quick call from east of the Rockies, Christopher in Oklahoma. Go ahead, Chris.
13: Oh, I'm on?
6: You're on. You got a minute. Oh. Go for it.
13: I just listened. You kind of already answered my question, was about the Manson connection, but that other guy brought up the corral, so I guess I can add some lore to it. But I think the band Love is how they got their record deal. I think Love used to be the Grassroots, and Bobby Beausoleil, I think, was in that band. And that's like the guy that went to prison for killing the Hinman guy in the Manson murders. So that's like another...
6: another part of the puzzle, Paul.
7: I don't know. Yes, he did go to prison. I'm not aware of his connection with Love. But yeah, I mean, Arthur Lee, the lead singer in Love, he certainly loved the Doors a great deal. And the Doors opened for them, like, you know, night after night at the Whiskey Go-Go. You can hear the Doors songs, some of that influence, you know, from the band Love. They were, you know, that album Changes is incredible.
6: Keep in touch with us, Paul. You do a great job, my friend, all right?
7: Thanks for having me, George. Hey, and Tom O'Neill says hi.
6: Good person. Thank you. Jim Morrison's story. 55 years ago today, he passed away. Wow. Up next, Open Lines, right here on Coast to Coast AM.
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0: The WHIO Storm Center has been activated. The National Weather Service has issued a severe thunderstorm watch for Clark, Champaign, Logan, Miami, and Shelby counties until 9 p.m. tonight. 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
3: This is Brent Kress from Wagner Paving for Good News in Dayton. I'm glad to say HDRT is bringing back flat track racing to the Miami County Fairgrounds. My friend Kate wants to tell you all about it.
4: 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Gates open at 9, practice at noon, and opening ceremonies at 6. Raymer's Kawasaki and KTM is even hosting a balance bike showcase for 2 to 4 year olds. Head to Arma Flat Track on Facebook for more info. And please remember to use the south entrance, as our friends at Miami County Jackpot Shows will be on the other side of the fairgrounds.
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11: They're evacuating the National Mall. I'm Carmen Roberts, Fox News. Officials ordered people gathered at the National Mall tonight to seek safe shelter as thunderstorms gathered around Washington just hours before President Trump is scheduled to deliver a speech commemorating America's 250th anniversary.
12: Spokesperson from Freedom 250 putting out a statement just saying the safety of our guests, performers, and staff is our top priority due to approaching severe storms. Freedom 250, the U.S. Secret Service, the Parks Service and National Park Service and others are asking guests to evacuate event grounds and seek temporary shelter in a nearby shelter area.
11: Fox's Griff Jenkins and Vice President J.D. Vance, meantime, celebrated in New York City today during the Tall Ships Parade.
13: While the Continental Congress met in Philadelphia to ratify the Declaration of Independence, General Washington was right here in Manhattan, peering out on this beautiful land and beautiful sea. His attention was fixed on the horizon, watching for sails of the most powerful navy.
11: The Sail Forth 250 Parade of Tall Ships sailed through the New York Harbor and up the Hudson River. And as the U.S. celebrates, Iran mourns.
14: Hundreds of thousands of people filling the streets of Tehran today as Iran began a days-long funeral for the Supreme Leader Ayatollah Ali Khamenei, killed in a U.S.-backed Israeli airstrike during the Iran War. Crowds marching past his flag-draped coffin chanting death to America and death to Israel, man calling for revenge. That funeral also marking a pivotal moment for Iran's leadership as the Ayatollah Mojtaba Khamenei takes power and the regime tries to strengthen its position during negotiations over a permanent end to the war and control of the Strait of Hormuz.
11: Fox's Paul Stevens, America's listening to Fox News.
15: Sunday across the Miami Valley, a mix of clouds and sunshine with a chance of afternoon thunderstorms and a high of 86. I'm meteorologist Nick Dunn for WHIO.
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1: Well, welcome to our Independence Eve program. 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How about that? 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
1: And welcome back to Coast. 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It's an open line night for us and a pre-Independence Day program. I did want to say what makes America great. A lot of people think about different things, our way of government, our Constitution. In my opinion, what makes America the greatest country in the world is you. Dedicated people, hardworking people, whether you stay at home or work in an office or work for a company or you're a truck driver or whatever you do, you keep America moving. And that I appreciate. And that's what makes America great. You do. And it's great to have you with us on Open Lines. Let's start with Thomas in Phoenix, Arizona, to get us started. Tom, welcome.
6: Hey, George. Thanks for taking my call.
1: My pleasure. Thanks for holding so long.
6: It's okay. I was hoping to catch your guest, but that's okay. I really enjoyed your interview with about Jim Morrison. Just fascinating. So thank you so much for that.
1: I would have liked to have met Morrison in my day.
6: Yeah, definitely. I experienced him as a young man. I enjoyed listening to their music. I just had a couple of thoughts. I was kind of hoping to ask your guest, and I don't know if your listeners know this. I'm a professional musician by trade, and when I used to listen to The Doors when I was young, I always thought, wow, those guys are really good, but there's something about them that's just not quite right. There's something that makes them a little stiff. And what it was is they never had a bass player. Ray Manzarek played what's called left-hand bass. He played bass on a keyboard. So consequently, that made them a little not as fluid as a group that typically has a bass player. And I think that's also kind of like their trademark sound.
1: Because most bands had at least four people, although the Doors had just three, right?
6: No, they had four people. They had the keyboard player, they had a drummer, a guitar player, and then Jim Morrison. They just didn't have the bass player.
1: Well, they had Robbie Krieger, Ray Manzarek, Jim Morrison. Who was the other guy?
6: Wait a minute. Drums, Jim, keyboard. Well, they had a guitar player, didn't they?
1: That was Robbie Krieger, probably, or Manzarek.
6: No, Ray was the Manzarek was the keyboard player, I believe.
1: Then there was Robbie Krieger.
6: Uh-huh. Drums, and then Jim.
1: Robbie was drums, huh?
6: Oh, I don't. You have to forgive me. I don't know the names of the guys, but I know they were a four-piece.
1: Donna, my call screener, associate producer, said John Densmore was the fourth person.
6: Yeah, and so they didn't have a bass player, so consequently it made them a little what they call stiff, you know, for lack of a better term. But another interesting thing that I wanted to bring up is I was curious, have you ever read the book or heard of the book called Weird Scenes from Inside the Canyon? Have you ever heard of that book?
1: I have not. Who wrote that?
6: A gentleman by the name of David McGowan. And what it is, it's a story about Laurel Canyon and that time period. And Laurel Canyon was quite a fascinating place in that time period. Let me read you just a little, this is a little excerpt from the book.
1: Okay.
6: Laurel Canyon in the 1960s and early 1970s was a magical place where a dizzying array of musical artists congregated to create much of the music that provided the soundtrack to those turbulent times. Members of bands, check this out, listen to all the bands that came out of here. Members of bands like The Byrds, Buffalo Springfield, The Monkees, The Beach Boys, The Mamas and Papas, The Turtles, The Eagles, The Flying Burrito Brothers, Frank Zappa, Steppenwolf, Captain Beefheart,
1: wow.
6: Crosby, Stills and Nash, Three Dog Night, Alice Cooper, The Doors, and Love, which was mentioned by your guest, with Arthur Lee, along with singer-songwriters such as Joni Mitchell, Judy Collins, James Taylor, Carole King, Jackson Browne, the list goes on. It's really quite a fascinating story, and it gets to my theory is that I do not believe the hippie movement was spontaneous. I actually believe it was fomented. And this ties into the MK Ultra stuff. Charlie Manson is mentioned in this book. Also, another interesting character from Laurel Canyon was Houdini. Houdini lived in that area as well. So there's really quite a fascinating story about how all of these great groups, these historic groups, emerged out of this Laurel Canyon area. Also, there was a military base in the area that was involved with mind control, the LSD thing, and also Governor Jerry Brown was also in that scene. So it's really quite a fascinating story. I stumbled on the author. He was giving an interview about Laurel Canyon. He said he was actually investigating something else, and he kept going back to all of this stuff, and gee, everything keeps pointing to Laurel Canyon. So he ended up writing a book called Weird Scenes Inside the Canyon, Laurel Canyon, Covert Ops and the Dark Heart of the Hippie Dream. Really a fascinating story.
1: We got to track that guy down. Thanks, Thomas. Appreciate it. I know Laurel Canyon very well. Next up, let's go to Tom in Altamont, New York. First-time caller. Hello, Tom.
7: Hi, how are you?
1: Great, my friend. How you doing?
7: Good. I wish I had called during the Doors talk. I was working with Jim Morrison on a collaboration.
1: Oh, really? When was that?
7: I was making a painting for him. It was going to be the album cover of his album of poetry that he was working on.
1: And he was working with you? He was responding to you?
7: Well, I sent him some pictures of my... Well, here's a longer story. I was contacted a few years ago by a Spanish documentary company, and they told me the bigger story. Jim went to Paris at his doctor's advice, because he was coughing up blood already in this country. Oh, and when he went over there with his girlfriend, Pam, and they rented a car, and they had three trips they wanted to take. The first one was to the Prado Museum in Madrid to see the work of medieval artist Hieronymus Bosch and his Garden of Earthly Delights painting. very creepy and weird painting.
1: Creepy painting. I had a copy of that. That was very weird.
7: Well, my early artwork looked like that, too. But Jim had written a paper about Ron was splashed in college, apparently. So when I sent him my work and offered to paint an album cover, he said yes right away and sent me his ideas for the painting. So I included all of that. When they finally got around to doing the albums 7 years later, his friend Frank said that they knew about the painting, but they didn't know how to get in touch with me in those days. There was no internet.
1: No cell phones.
7: Jim did have a transparency of the painting, but he was going to use it, but they didn't know where it was.
1: You still have the painting?
7: I do. I've decided I'm going to try to sell it because I need to raise some money. I'm starting a museum here with all my other artwork.
1: What kind of museum?
7: Well, I have a couple of famous paintings. One's called Proverbidium. I don't know if you ever heard of it. It's a collection of 300 sayings painted literally, so it's kind of funny. Like, you forget your head if it wasn't screwed on, so my head's on the ground with a threaded neck.
1: Well, keep us informed, Tom, on how that museum's coming along. If we can help you in any way, just let me know. That's a great idea. Next up, let's go to Joe in Monterey, California. Joseph, go for it.
8: Thank you for taking my call, George.
1: You're welcome, Joe.
8: Happy 250, George, and thank you for serving.
1: It's my pleasure.
8: I was wondering, today is a Mercury retrograde, and it's perfect to go back into the past and rethink some things, and people from the past sometimes make contact with us. I was wondering, do you recall some of the great bands, or at least the concerts that you went to when you were younger? And do you ever keep in touch with some of the people that you knew back in the past?
1: I keep in touch with them now, and I'm more into them now than I was when I was a kid. I wasn't a big concert player. I was always in broadcasting shows, plays. I worked all the time, so I very rarely went to live concerts, Joe.
8: I used to go to a lot of concerts. A friend of mine used to be, she used to sing, and she used to go into they have big bands, like the swing bands. And in Brooklyn, they had the jazz clubs, and once a week, they'd have a big band doing swing, you know, in the 40s. 30s and 40s songs. But my favorite concert was Woodstock and other great venues. I've seen some of the greatest. And I did catch Morrison and the Doors in Madison Square Garden.
1: What singer would you have loved to have met in your day?
8: Well, actually, these were strange. One of his albums was called Strange Days. And yes, it was very strange. And I think he would have related to otherworldly things more than most people. But some of these groups, they travel out of the body when they're in concerts. Some of these rock bands, the energy is so powerful that they're out there.
1: I would have wanted to have met Elvis Presley or Nat King Cole. What do you think of that?
8: Well, he would have been the king. Yeah, he's a legend, and it's kind of interesting because some people do in-between lives, and I don't know if they ever met Elvis or any of the celebrities. Yes, they are active on these other worlds. I'm sure that he's still crooning and singing, or maybe he incarnated.
1: Maybe so. And then, of course, Bobby Darin, 37 years old when he died, Nat King Cole, 45. Way too young. Way too young. Mike in Denver, Colorado's with us. Hello, Michael.
9: Hey, George. Happy 4th of July. How are you?
1: You too. What are you doing?
9: You know, just listening to the show tonight, and I was watching CNN was doing a special earlier. They're doing a ball drop in Times Square for the 4th of July, just like it would be on New Year's Eve, but they're doing one for the 250th anniversary of America. So I was watching that earlier.
1: You were with Andy Cohen and
9: Anderson Cooper.
1: Anderson Cooper, that's right.
9: Yeah. Do you have any like 4th of July traditions or things you like to do on the 4th ever?
1: Work.
9: Well, we're so happy that you're here, and, you know, it's a testament to you and the show that you are, you know, here on the 4th of July. And, you know, George, I just want to say, you know, Coast to Coast AM, this is the show of a lifetime. This is one of the greatest radio broadcasts that exists on this planet. And it's not just a show. It's an experience. It's about creating those memories. It's about making history together. And, you know, I just want to say thank you. I want to say thank you, George. I want to say thank you to Cornelius. I want to say thank you, John in Wisconsin, Mayette, Wayne in Tacoma, all the amazing people that I have met through this amazing show. You are incredible, and you are the best this world has to offer. And what I was going to talk about tonight, George, you know, 250 years of America, 250 years of independence, it's really incredible. And I was going to ask you, for the 200th anniversary of America back in 1976, do you remember anything about that? And are you optimistic about the future of America? I am, albeit cautiously optimistic, but, you know, I think we've been through so much before and we've gotten through it. Like, I think back to 1976, I wasn't alive then, but, you know, we were just coming out of Vietnam. I mean, so much was going on in the world. Are you optimistic about the future of this country?
1: I'm optimistic of the future of this planet. In spite of people, Mike, that are corruptible and commit wars and violence and stuff like that, I am still optimistic that we're going to make it. If we are believers in God and some higher power and we care about people, we're going to win out in the long run. And I see it in the eyes of my kids, my grandkids, my great-grandkids. It's very special and it's magical, but I'm very hopeful in the future. And aren't you, with people like you, you're one of the greatest young guys I've ever met.
9: You know, that means so much, George. And, you know, I always say, you know, I think times can change, but the American dream is still the same. You know, the American dream of, you know, working hard for what you get, you know, building a family, building a life in the greatest country on this planet is still the same American dream now as it was, you know, when this country was first formed and first founded. And I don't think that's changed. I think, you know, like I say, I'm cautiously optimistic. I think things have gotten a lot, you know, it's a different time and things obviously change. But, you know, I worry about the next generation. I worry about the young people because, you know, the reality is it is kind of harder to afford things. It's, you know, I'm probably never going to have a house of my own. I mean, it's just everything is so expensive. But I think that fundamental American dream remains the same, and it's not going to change. So, yeah.
1: Never say never, Mike. You're the kind of guy to come up with some invention and make $10 million.
9: Okay, George. Thank you so much.
1: All right, my friend. Take care. He's a great American. I met him when I was doing one of my Beyond Belief TV shows in Denver. He came by with his mother. They were just all great people. Next up, let's go to Diana in Custer County, Colorado, east of the Rockies. Hi, Di. Welcome.
10: George, thank you for my call.
1: Sure.
10: For accepting this call. That was a wonderful speech by the caller. I also agree with you that the greatest resource in a country is its people.
1: Yep.
10: That is the greatest resource. I wanted to give you an update on the Aspen Fire. It is the largest fire in the United States. Right now, it's about 40 miles long, and it is growing. The fire is southwest of Colorado Springs, west of Pueblo. Zero humidity. Over 5,000 have been evacuated. 200 structures have burned. They don't know how many houses yet. 7 air takers just came in. 1,000 firefighters are on duty.
1: Has it been dry out there?
10: It's very, very dry. There's 100 engines coming in from California, fire engines, and firefighters are coming in from Tennessee. And yesterday, the Alaskan hotshots just came in, and they are in command. And today, the Colorado National Guard people are are coming in.
1: Do we know how it started, Di?
10: They're saying it was not lightning. So possibly that leaves two things, a power line, because we had over 100-mile-hour winds Monday when it started, or human cause, but they just know it's not lightning. And the dangerous part of it is the winds are changing. Remember a few years ago, Storm King?
1: Yep.
10: Okay, that killed 19 young firefighters. That was horrible. And it's because the winds change. And tomorrow the winds are going to be changing. George, I'd like to mention something else to you. You have physicians on time to time.
1: Mm-hmm.
10: And I wanted to mention to the Coast family something very interesting. Bishop's Castle. Bishop's Castle is near San Isabel Lake, which is in the fire area. And Bishop's Castle was built by one man from the ground up, Jim Bishop. A few years ago, not very many years ago, maybe about 5 years ago, Jim Bishop was dying of pancreatic cancer.
1: He's the worst
10: in his
1: cancer
10: 70s.
1: Yeah.
10: And his close friend was taking care of his personal papers for Jim to convey the castle to his family. However, the friend signed the castle over to himself.
1: He stole it.
10: Yeah. And Jim found out, dying Jim from pancreatic cancer, found out about that. He got so mad. Jim took his friend to court. Jim won. Jim got his castle back from the state of Colorado. And Jim went back to work, and he lived several more years. He went back to work on his castle.
1: He's passed away since, hasn't he?
10: He's passed away, yes.
1: That's what I thought. All right, thanks, Di. I appreciate the stories. We're going to come back with more open lines in just a moment on Coast to Coast AM.
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0: Nobody likes to be told what to think. That's why we're careful to make sure our news is right down the middle. Both sides and all viewpoints. 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
1: Albinger, the D.C. 4th of July celebrations are on hold for now. The National Mall has been evacuated as storms move through the area. As far as we know, though, the president is still going to speak. A parade of tall ships moved through New York Harbor on this 4th of July.
2: It is a very American thing to ring in 250 years of American history by parading our naval and Air Force might for the world to see. But I can't help but consider

0: light for the world to see. But I can't help but consider that 250 years ago, the waters of New York Harbor looked very, very different.
1: Vice President Vance welcomed the ships. The Department of Transportation will invest over $1 billion in our nation's airports. Secretary Sean Duffy says the one big, beautiful bill got it all started. 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
2: Your Sunday across the Miami Valley, a mix of clouds and sunshine with a chance of afternoon thunderstorms and a high of 86. I'm meteorologist Nick Dunn for WHIO.
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1: Open lines when we come right back on Coast to Coast, and more open lines next hour, and a tribute then to cryptozoologist Linda Godfrey, who passed away several years ago. 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
3: Whether it's physical activity, obesity, diet, smoking, low on hormones, stress, sleep disorders, or your age can be supported by reducing inflammation and aiding the body to heal itself appropriately. 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

0: And welcome back to Open Lines here at Coast to Coast. George Norrie here, where we hold the special affliction for you, affection, because you make the program what it is. Ruth in Maryland, welcome to the show. Hello, Ruthie.
1: Oh, hi, George. Thank you for taking my call, and happy Independence Day.
0: You too. But you don't look like 250 years old.
1: I hope not. Anyway, I was wondering what happened to Kate Smith. I was really looking forward to hearing her. I thought you were going to play her on Memorial Day, too. And it just doesn't even seem like Independence Day. I haven't even heard any fireworks. We were supposed to have some down the street earlier. Donna said, well, it's not 4th yet. I said, well, it is now. I mean, it's after midnight, and we were supposed to have fireworks down the street. But anyway, yeah, the Kate Smith, I think I told you a while back that she used to live here. I interviewed a couple that were in their 90s about 25 years ago, and they were telling me how she used to come into their radio store. They had a radio store with her apron on and a basket in her hand and come into town and go shopping. And, George, and here in Southern Maryland, we've always had a lot of famous people and movie stars living here and still do live here. And, Bob Hope used to live here. He had a summer home or vacation home here. He used to play golf here. If you've ever heard of the Arthur Clive Cussler, he used to live here. I think he's gone now, too. And you remember Ben Bradley, don't you, the postman?
0: Ben Bradley, yes, I do.
1: Yeah, I used to live right across the street from him, George.
0: But Bob Hope was a classic. That would have been great to meet him.
1: Yeah, that was before I was born. But, and then, we had it just recently, this past year, we had a famous actor. His name was James Brown, and he was on a police show called The Wire, and he died in a barn fire.
0: Oh, geez.
1: Barn, not bonfire, but barn. He was trapped inside the barn. And, anyway, so George, if you ever want to disappear, okay, this would be a great place for you to come and live, because it's just a great place for people, famous people to come, and they can just disappear and blend right in, you know?
0: Well, I don't want to disappear. I'm too family-oriented, Ruthie.
1: Yeah, and you know, I used to live right across the creek from Webster Field, which is part of PAX, and every morning at 8 o'clock, they played the Star Spangled Banner, and I missed that. I actually used to come outside and sing it. I love that because it's Baltimore. You know, I was born in Baltimore and Fort McHenry and all, and I remember when I was 10 years old, I think, 10 or 11, I went there. My sister took us there, and I wanted to walk the little brick wall, and I did, you know. I walked up on the wall. But anyway, yeah, I just wanted to tell you happy Independence Day, and maybe could you play Kate Smith next year?
0: maybe. I wonder what day the July 4th will fall on. It's weird having it on a Saturday. It's really strange. Next up, let's go to Patricia in Alberta, Canada. Welcome to the show. Hello, Patricia.
2: Hello. How are you?
0: I'm doing fine. How about you?
2: I'm doing well. I'm calling from Edmonton, Alberta. Back in 2005, I called you about the legend of Baby Santos.
0: Right, that was you. Okay.
2: He was the kitten who thrived against all medical odds on the pure healing power of love. I'm reaching out to you to tell you about Baby Santos Part 2, Busy Jones.
0: Who's that? What's that?
2: Busy Jones was Baby Santos's little sister. He chose her. And she, my little baby, my kitty, and she passed away at the age of 21, on May 7th.
0: That's a great age for a cat. Great age.
2: Oh, wow. Was it ever? We were going for the record, though. I wanted to get her to that 37 years old, but it wasn't meant to be, but she sure did well. And she, like her big brother, Baby Santos, at the moment of her death, she came to me. And again, giving me massive, undeniable evidence of the eternal nature of the soul. But if you recall how Baby Santos, he never grew, and he remained a kitten because of The rocking chair incident, do you recall that, George?
0: I do not. Tell us again.
2: Well, baby Santos, this was many, many years ago. He was a little kitten running around my apartment. He wasn't my kitten. He was my neighbor's kitten. And I was on the rocking chair, rocking away oblivious to these little kittens. And I felt the rocking chair stop. And it had stopped on the head of a little kitten. And the little kitten was having a seizure and bleeding, and it was horrible. And I promised to God that if he lived, I would give him everything he ever wanted for the rest of his life. And I did, and that was love that he wanted. But he never grew because of the injury. So he remained a kitten and absolutely adorable. Now, Busy Jones, interestingly, when her spirit came to me at the moment of her death, she was a big kitty. She was a giant, beautiful soul, and she was so clear and perfect. And I didn't know that she had died at that moment, but I had found out that that was the exact moment that she had passed away. So when I had contacted you those many years ago, that gave me such comfort, and so many people heard about the legend of Baby Santos and the healing power of love, that it was such a beautiful phenomenon. And I want to thank you and your listeners for that, and I felt really compelled to call and share with your listeners part two, Busy Jones. And one other thing, George.
0: Yeah.
2: I named the moon.
0: You named the moon?
2: I did.
0: What did you name the moon?
2: I named the moon Vera. It stands for Veritas, Eudaimonia, Renaissance, and Awakening. Because every other moon every other moon of significance in our solar system has a proper name of respect, except for the one grand celestial object that we have a personal relationship, each and every one of us.
0: And how do you spell this? V-E-R-A?
2: V-E-R-A, like Vera or Vera.
0: Yeah.
2: Veritas. Yes, you can check out themoonvera.com. It's really just a way to raise the frequency of the planet and unity. And I just want to say thank you and happy birthday to your beautiful nation. You are really a beacon of hope for the rest of the world now more than ever. And we're all praying for you. And thank you so much again for the wonderful work you do. And to your listeners, thank you so much.
0: Thanks, Patricia. Appreciate your call. And the bumps in the road we're going to have forever, folks. But it's a great nation. And I'd rather be here than any other place in the world. Aaron in Fountain Valley, California is with us. Aaron, welcome.
3: Hey, George, how are you?
0: I'm doing well. How about yourself?
3: Good, thanks. My question is, it was a great about Jim Morrison and everything. That was very fascinating. But I wanted to ask, do you think we will go beyond this terrestrial sphere one day?
0: And what do you mean by that, though?
3: Like, beyond Earth, like we're going to leave it.
0: As a group?
3: As a group or as a intergalactic society?
0: Like I think we'll get to Mars with astronauts, but I don't think we're going to colonize for a long, long time. I don't think we're leaving good old planet Earth. What do you think?
3: I think that it's a good idea to stay here while everything is good.
0: I'd go crazy on Mars. Thanks, Aaron. There's another Aaron, this one from Tempe, Arizona, west of the Rockies. Hi, Aaron.
4: Hey there. I'm Aaron Square. You can say that.
0: All right, Aaron Square.
4: I have a few comments and a question for you, George.
0: Sure.
4: And, you know, it's related to job experience. So, first of all, I'd like to wish everybody, you know, happy 250 years of America from the independence from the Crown of England. And thanks for your service in the Navy, George. My little sister had she put her time in for being a Navy hospital man, too.
0: Oh,
4: so
0: good for her.
4: I have her, definitely. But we truly live in the land of opportunity. And my experience, you know, lately, I've been not forcing it, but changing my thinking about, you know, how to pull in, you know, manifest things that I want. One of them is a, you know, job change, career change, mm-hmm. do something different somewhere else. And I've let the, you know, I've learned different ways from different people, especially listening to the show, you know, how to manifest thinking and, you know, how to get out of my own way, you know, if you can understand that, and just let things happen naturally. So in your experience and in mine, when you choose to do a job and then you get tired of it because you want to learn something different and grow in a different area, and it doesn't happen fast enough sometimes, and, you know, we're all guilty of a little impatience now and then. If you ever found yourself in a position or a job that you were grateful for, but you really had a desire to do something different and learn something different, and you just needed to be patient, how did you maintain mentally and not let impatience get in the way?
0: Well, that's an interesting question, Aaron. I mean, I enjoyed every job I've ever had in my life, starting when I was a little grocery store boy at 16 years old, working in Dearborn Heights, Michigan, at the Wrigley Supermarket, packing the foods and stocking foods and stuff like that. But then when I went into broadcasting, which was my goal at 19, while I was still going to the University of Detroit, I figured that's what I wanted to do. In my various jobs that I've had, I've been a producer, executive producer, news director, owner of a production company, executive for a public relations company, and on-air host. I loved all the jobs. Now, this is the one that is my career now, and I'm going to keep doing this, as I told Tom, until one day he comes back on the air and said, well, we lost him. He's gone. But I've never, ever, ever in my career felt like I had to quickly get out of a job or I didn't like it. I always let things evolve. Let's go to Greg in Remsen, New York. Gregory, go for it.
5: Hi, everybody, and happy 4th of July. I got a little story from the Revolutionary War, and it's in Fort Stanwix, which is in Rome, New York, which isn't far from me, and it was in 1777.
0: A year after America's birthday. Where'd you get it?
5: Well, I read about this in a book, and the fort is not far from me. I visited the fort. It's still there. Anybody can visit it. It's in 1777, Massachusetts detachment was in the fort, and they'd brought along a newspaper describing the new flag. There was no flag. I think the flag had come out earlier, but they didn't have any idea what it was about or what it looked like. And it described alternating red and white stripes and a blue field with 13 stars and a constellation, which would be like a circle, I guess. And the material they needed to make one, they scrounged. They found an officer's wife had a red petticoat they could use for the red stripes. The soldiers' shirts were white, and they used those for the white stripes. They found one officer that had a blue thin coat, thin material, which they used for the background of the red field. And they used shears and needles, and they made themselves a flag. And they raised it over the ramparts at this fort. And this fort was under siege, so this is the first time the flag was ever used of a fort under siege by the British and the Indians at the time. And there was no actual battle fought at the fort, but down the road from Rome is a town called Oriskany, which had one of the bloodiest battles of the Revolutionary War.
0: We've had a lot of wars. That's a great story, by the way. But we have had many, many, many wars. And unfortunately, they're going to continue. I hope this situation in Iran gets resolved soon. It's bizarre. They just don't seem to want to get this wrapped up. And now they're all excited about the funeral of Ali Khamenei, thinking 20 million people are going to come see his body in a casket, of course, covered. And they just may get that many people, but I just can't understand why these governments can't have peace all around the place, to be sure. I can't believe that. We're going to continue with open lines on Coast to Coast. Susan in Minneapolis, you will be next after the break at the top of the hour. And then we're going to end the program tonight, next hour, end the program tonight with the interview with the late Linda Godfrey as a tribute to her. She passed away 4 years ago. And she was a great cryptozoologist. She was absolutely stunning. But if you ever want to email me, it's george@coasttocoastam.com. I read them all. I don't answer all of them, but I read them all. But we'll be back in a moment on Coast to Coast AM.
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0: 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Don't ignore the symptoms because the body whispers long before it screams. 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I've seen high estrogen in men, and I've seen high testosterone in women. The underlying causes of imbalances can go far and beyond your standard testing. I'm talking about testing blood markers you have never even seen or heard of. There is no single root cause of hormone problems. They're usually the result of a combination of multiple triggers. 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I'm Dr. Natalie Ailey with Take Two Healthcare.
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3: The celebration's on hold in D.C. I'm Daria Albinger, Fox News. The big 4th of July extravaganza was supposed to be underway by now on the National Mall, with the president expected to speak in a matter of minutes. We're not sure that's going to happen at this point. The mall's been evacuated as strong storms move through the area. Now, what we are being told is that the president is expected to deliver his July 4th speech tonight, although the exact timing remains fluid due to the severe weather. Earlier today, Vice President Vance was in New York, where a parade of tall ships from around the world joined U.S. military vessels on the Hudson River. He greeted them and the crowds who were there to see him.
4: While the Continental Congress met in Philadelphia to ratify the Declaration of Independence, General Washington was right here in Manhattan, peering out on this beautiful land and beautiful sea. His attention was fixed on the horizon, watching for sails of the most powerful navy.
3: It was the largest fleet of the world's tall ships and gray hull ships to sail past the Statue of Liberty. We've just gotten an update on the president's speech. He's expected to deliver his remarks at 11 o'clock Eastern time. And then the fireworks will follow. It's going to be a late night on the National Mall. The president addressed a crowd at Mount Rushmore last night.
5: A generation after we fought and won the Cold War against the menace of communism, there is now a resurgence of the communist menace in our land, including from newcomers to our country who embrace ideas totally opposed to our way of life and our great success.
3: He talked up American exceptionalism and he warned of what he calls a new threat to the nation. In Venezuela, deaths from the earthquakes last week taking a jump to nearly 3,000. 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
6: Your Sunday across the Miami Valley, a mix of clouds and sunshine with a chance of afternoon thunderstorms and a high of 86. I'm meteorologist Nick Dunn for WHIO.
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8: This is Brent Kress from Wagner Paving for Good News in Dayton. I'm glad to say HDRT is bringing back flat track racing to the Miami County Fairgrounds. My friend Kate wants to tell you all about it.
9: Mark your calendars for June 20th. High-speed flat track racing is in Troy, Ohio for the ARMA Flat Track Fueled by Vibe ISO Charity Newsies Reunion Race presented by Honda Power Sports of Troy. 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With riders from yesteryear like David Aldana, current pros, and young guns, the racing will have your heart rate elevated all night long. Gates open at 9, practice at noon, and opening ceremonies at 6. Raymer's Kawasaki and KTM is even hosting a balance bike showcase for 2 to 4 year olds. Head to Arma Flat Track on Facebook for more info. And please remember to use the south entrance, as our friends at Miami County Jackpot shows will be on the other side of the fairgrounds.
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0: 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I've seen high estrogen in men, and I've seen high testosterone in women. 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I'm talking about testing blood markers you have never even seen or heard of. There is no single root cause of hormone problems. They're usually the result of a combination of multiple triggers. 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That's 937-433-3241. 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I'm Dr. Natalie Yaley with Take Two Healthcare.
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0: from the City of Angels near the Pacific Ocean. Good morning, good evening, wherever you may be across the nation, around the world. I'm George Norrie. This is Coast to Coast AM. Later tonight, those open lines in a tribute to the late cryptozoologist Linda Gottfried. Here's what's happening. The deadly multi-day heat wave is tightening its grip on the eastern United States, shattering records, straining the electric grid, raising the risk for millions of people preparing to celebrate the 4th of July outdoors. Washington, D.C. was the first major city to break its record for Friday, hitting 102 degrees and surpassing the 101 degree record set way back in 1872. A severe thunderstorm watch was posted Friday afternoon for parts of the Northeast, including D.C. and Philadelphia. While storms may cool things off for a moment, they will also bring lightning and damaging winds. And speaking of lightning, one person was killed and three others injured after a lightning strike in Florida. The Fort Myers Beach Fire Control District said crews responded to a lightning strike near the Island Winds condominiums involving multiple people. When firefighters arrived, they found one person dead and two others who required transportation to a hospital. Dearborn, Michigan's Fairlane Town Center, I know it well, erupted in chaos Friday afternoon after a shooting left two people dead and one injured. Dearborn Police Chief Issa Shaheen said the officers responded to the shooting at the mall on Michigan Avenue around 1:25 p.m. Friday. One of the victims died in the mall, the other at the hospital. Shaheen said it appears the shooting was not random. The body of Iran's slain supreme leader, the Ayatollah Ali Khamenei, was laid to rest in state at Tehran's Grand Masala Mosque Friday, preparing the stage for a days-long funeral ceremony, which is expected to become a massive show of defiance against the West. The turnout is expected to be one of the largest gatherings in history. Iranian authorities predict that over the 6 days of ceremonies beginning tomorrow, up to 20 million people will turn out to honor Khamenei, who was killed alongside several family members in the first wave of Israeli and U.S. strikes on Tehran more than 4 months ago. One of China's emerging humanoid robotic companies has launched its most realistic-looking models yet and says it has already taken over 13,000 orders at $17,600 apiece. The company says the machines are suitable for long-term companionship due to what it claims is the world's first emotional software capable of recognizing more than 20 fine-grained emotional states with an accuracy rate exceeding 90%. How about that? What's been going on in the skies this week? Let's check in with our friend, retired Army Lieutenant Colonel Kevin Randall. Hi, Kevin.
1: Hi, George. Just so you know, I'm in Roswell, New Mexico for the festival this week.
0: Excellent. You're one of the best out there.
1: We're here with Don Schmidt and Mark D'Angelo and Ben Hansen and Kathleen Marden, to name just a few of the people here making presentations.
0: I miss our old friend Stanton Friedman. He would have been there too.
1: Oh, yes, with Kathleen Marden, certainly would have been. Last week I was talking about physicists who are convinced there is no alien visitation because there is no evidence. Many seem to think that no astronomers or physicists accept the idea of alien visitation, and that because the distances and the technology argue it against it. Alan Hynek in the 1950s quietly interviewed about 50 or so astronomers about flying saucers. He found that some were interested, but wouldn't say anything in public, fearing for their professional standing and their employment. Notable among those interviewed was Clyde Tombaugh, who discovered Pluto, which has been demoted to from a planet to a dwarf planet. The point is that he had a sighting of something he couldn't identify. According to the report he completed back in 1949, Tombaugh, his wife, and the mother-in-law were in the backyard. And he wrote, I quote, "I happened to be looking at the zenith when suddenly I spied a geometrical group of faint bluish-green rectangles of light. And as the group moved southeasterly, their intensity became duller, finally fading from view. My wife thought she saw a faint connecting glow across the structures," end quote. Tombaugh was challenged by Donald Menzel, the great skeptic, who came up with a solution. Tombaugh responded to that by saying, and I quote, quote again, I doubt that the phenomena was any terrestrial reflection because in that case, some similarity to it should have been observed many times, end quote. Evi Loeb caused a stir when he suggested an object came from outside the solar system. He believed it was artificial, meaning that an alien intelligence had constructed it. At first, Loeb wasn't interested in the history of UFOs, but has realized there's value in understanding it. All this brings us to James A. Van Allen. I had an opportunity to sit down with him for about 2 hours in the early 1980s. Purpose of the talk was about UFOs. He was uninterested in what the others thought about this. He had a mind. Interest in the topic. I asked him how to elevate the study of UFOs to a higher level, and his answer was dispassionate research. He meant that our approach to gathering evidence, whether physical or gathered by instrumentality or interviews with witnesses, should be to discover accurate information rather than finding what we wanted. And too often we, as well as others in other fields of endeavor, are more interested in confirming our biases rather than learning the truth. And he said to me, and I quote, if you're in the middle of Wyoming and you hear the thunder of hooves, you don't expect zebra, end quote. This means that you need to eliminate the mundane before you move to the exotic. He meant that an event such as a UFO sighting didn't take us directly to the extraterrestrial. It could be just something that was ordinary but seen under unusual circumstances. That bright searchlight coming from a hovering orb in the west near sundown was probably Venus. But there's an ironic twist to this tale. Many years after he told me about the thunder of hooves, I heard a news report that a circus train had derailed or that there had been an escape from a zoo of strange exotic animals. And they mentioned specifically that several zebra were on the loose. And yes, this took place in the middle of Wyoming. It sort of proved what Van Allen was saying in a roundabout way. While you might expect horses once, it just might be the zebras. And in the world today, with an aura around UFOs has changed, we now talk about them because they are no longer the providence of drunks and the deluded. Science is now recognizing that some UFOs might be the exception and they deserve further study. And that seems to be the consensus here in Roswell as well. And that's all I have from Roswell, New Mexico tonight.
0: All right, my friend, we'll talk to you next week with another report on what happened at Roswell. Thanks a lot, Kevin. In a moment, we're going to talk about the life of Jim Morrison. 55 years ago today, he died. He was an American singer, songwriter, and poet who was the lead vocalist and primary lyricist of the rock band The Doors. In a moment, Paul Wilde joins us, author of Jim Morrison, Secret Teacher of the Occult, A Journey to the Other Side. He's next on Coast to Coast AM. 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
0: And welcome back to Coast. George Norrie with you, Paul Wildback with us, singer, songwriter, artist, poet, and author with a liberal arts degree in history. He draws inspiration from a wide range of cultural, historical, and mystical influences, which often show up in both his writing and music. Based in Santa Monica, California, he continues to explore themes of spirituality, transformation, and the hidden layers of the human experience through his creative work. His book is called Jim Morrison, Secret Teacher of the Occult, A Journey to the Other Side. Paul, it's hard to believe it's been 55 years since Jim Morrison passed away. Wow.
5: I know, it's incredible, isn't it?
0: Where did the time go?
5: I don't know, but so many people are still turned on by this guy. That's the thing, huh?
0: Yeah, you're right about that. Absolutely. And your book was very poignant about it. And he, of course, was in the very notorious 27 Club, a series of artists and musicians who passed away at the age of 27. That's weird, too.
5: Yes, that's a great big mystery, isn't it?
0: Some of the people who died in that included Jimi Hendrix, right?
5: Yes.
0: Janis Joplin, Brian Jones, who's the founder and original guitarist of the Rolling Stones, Jim Morrison.
5: Jim Morrison loved.
0: Kurt Cobain, Amy Winehouse. Unbelievable. Did most of these people die from drug problems?
5: I know that Amy Winehouse did. Me and Kurt Cobain, we all know he committed suicide with a shotgun. Jimi Hendrix is, the story is that he choked on, his own vomit, from drinking, I think. And, yeah, Janis Joplin, heroin. So it's, a lot of it is drug related for sure.
0: How did you first discover the Jim Morrison Endorse story?
5: I grew up in Miami, Florida. And when I was 13 years old, I read No One Here Gets Out Alive. And, I liked how adventurous the book was, but turned me on the most was how smart he was. And, you know, I love to read books from a young age, and he loved to read books too. And I really liked that about him. So from 13 years old on, you know, I was a Doors fan. I was born on October 7, 1970 in Miami, Florida, just about a mile and a half away from the Dade County Courthouse, that right at the time that Jim Morrison was being put on trial for allegedly exposing himself at the infamous March 1st, 1969 Miami concert. You know, 10,000 pieces of evidence were submitted at that trial. Not one showed him exposing himself, and none of the witnesses could testify to him, you know, doing that. But he was convicted anyway.
0: How would you compare him, Paul, to the Beach Boys and to the Beatles in terms of creativity?
5: I don't like to compare artists too much. I think Jim Morrison would have really respected them. I mean, the Beach Boys are amazing. The Beatles are amazing.
0: Morrison was amazing.
5: Yeah, like they were great rock stars. What separates Jim Morrison and, you know, it is that with this rock star, you get this person who's a secret teacher. And for anyone out there who doesn't know what a secret teacher is, it's someone who has that connection to that other reality. It's a very strong one. It's so strong they feel compelled to find some way to express that connection. And when I read Gary Lachman's The Secret Teachers of the Western World back in 2017, Jim Morrison kept popping into mind. And I, you know, it's like, wow, like Jim Morrison's life mirrors the lives of these secret teachers that go back centuries. And I'm realizing, like, wow, this is who Jim Morrison is. This is the big piece of the puzzle. So with this great rock star, you get this fantastic, you know, artist, this poet, this very creative person, very intelligent individual, like all the other past secret teachers, who are, you know, cluing us into, you know, that other reality that's really vital for us, you know, to acknowledge that we have a connection to.
0: Years ago, Paul, I had Ray Manzarek and Robbie Krieger, the other Door members, on the program talking about this, and they were in shock when they found out about Jim Morrison dying in Paris.
5: Yes, because they get so many phone calls before then that Jim Morrison died. So when they got that phone call, on July 3rd, 1971, they were skeptical. Ray Manzarek sent the manager, Bill Siddons, out to Paris to find out what was going on. And when Bill Siddons called Ray Manzarek back, the story goes that they talked about it, and Ray Manzarek asked him and said, "Look, did you lift the coffin lid to see if, you know, his body is there?" And Bill Siddons said no. And Ray Manzarek's reply was, "Well, so basically we might have buried an empty coffin." So that's how the news came to, you know, to Ray Manzarek and Robert Krieger at that time. Robert Krieger, he kind of like, he was very, very saddened by Jim's passing, but he also sure. kind of expressed relief to get off the Jim Morrison merry-go-round.
0: Morrison was born on December 8th, 1943 in Melbourne, Florida. What was his childhood like, Paul?
5: He belonged to a family that was a military family, so they moved around a lot. His father was a very intelligent, very successful, really very outstanding naval officer who became a rear admiral. When Jim Morrison introduced CLA, his father became a aircraft carrier captain. Then before he became a rear admiral, and they moved around a lot. When Jim Morrison was a teenager, he began to read a great deal. Well, he always did, but it took off when he was in junior high school. When he was 3 years old, he says that the most important experience of his life was coming upon a traffic accident in northern New Mexico, where he encountered these Indians, probably on their way to the Los Alamos National Laboratory, where they were building, where they were construction workers, and they were dying on the road. And Jim Morrison said that their souls leaped into his, and that they stayed there. And that to Jim Morrison, this was a very, very significant life-altering experience for him.
0: At 3 years old, he said that?
5: He encountered that when he was 3 years old. And then when he was making a film called An American Pastoral, Highway an American Pastoral in the Desert, he told the story to his friends, one of them Frank Lisandro. And Frank Lisandro and his friends, they captured that on tape, and you can hear him talking about this experience on the 1978 album, An American Prayer, his poetry album.
0: Was he particularly musically inclined as a kid?
5: He didn't play an instrument, but Jim Morrison was very musical. All of those songs that we hear, you know, he heard in his mind. He said that he was, in the summer of 1965, just basically like taking notes at a fantastic rock concert. And he was able to, you know, communicate the melodies to Ray Manzarek and the rest of the band. And because they were brilliant musicians, you know, they were able to interpret what Jim Morrison was hearing in his mind, and that they came up with these fantastic songs. But even though Jim Morrison could not play an instrument, he was quite musical.
0: He was very impressionable with certain people, secret teachers, Gary Lachman's work, other people. Let's talk about that for a moment. How did that affect him?
5: The book was published in 2015, and I read it in 2017, and it had a profound effect on my life. I was in a place where I was, you know, I was open to reading such things, and I just kept thinking about Jim Morrison, because all of the different aspects of Jim Morrison's life, just they mirrored what these past secret teachers went through. People like Giordano Bruno in Italian Renaissance Italy, who also expressed a connection to, you know, to that other reality. And these people, their connection is so strong that they just feel compelled to find a way to express that. Jim Morrison found a way with poetry, and he merged that with rock and roll, which is really astute. It's really brilliant, because rock and roll has its roots in the primitive. But with Giordano Bruno, he ran into all kinds of problems with the Roman Catholic Church at the time, the Inquisition, et cetera, and so forth. They weren't having anything like that. He endured a tremendous persecution, at the same time enjoying, you know, tremendous respect from people who really could connect with him and understood what he was saying. And the pattern is just the same with all these people in the Western esoteric tradition. And the pattern is the same with Jim Morrison. He endured persecution for the kind of artist that he was. You know, he was expressing that connection to that other reality, you know, in his rock concerts, and it's in his poetry. Jim Morrison was a deeply spiritual person. This was not a person who became a rock star for the typical things that we think of, like, you know, wealth and fame and getting rich and all that kind of stuff. He was not really into that. This person moved to Venice Beach here in L.A. after graduating from UCLA and was on his way to becoming a homeless beat poet. And he lost an enormous amount of weight. And he ran to Ray Manzarek 2 months after his graduation and said, I've been writing songs. And Ray Manzarek was so impressed with the songs and him and how he looked. He's like, wow, we have to, you know, put a rock band together. But you know, Jim Morrison just wanted to be a poet and an artist. He said that he was very worried that his sex symbol image was going to overshadow his art, his poetry. He said when he went to recite his poems during concerts, he told this to his sister that the audience really didn't really hear it, and you know that disappointed him. But this was a person who just really wanted to leave behind a body of work that pointed to that other reality, this spiritual breakthrough that he had, and it has to do with going back to things that are shamanic. I don't think Jim Morrison would call himself a shaman, but he was very attracted to shamanism because that was the healer. And the healer was the one who danced with the drums. And that was Jim Morrison. And he was trying to do something like that for us in the late 1960s.
0: He was into the history of magic and the occult, Kurt Seligman's book, wasn't he?
5: Yes, he discovered that book when he was in high school in Alexandria, Virginia. And he talks about a book that he found on reptiles, and I forget what the opening statement was, but he said the opening statement of that book really captured him. And I think the opening quote to that book that Kurt Seligman chose really put the hook into Jim Morrison too. He chose a quote from Albert Einstein, saying that the greatest experience we can have is that of the mysterious.
0: Hold on for a second, Paul. We'll come back and talk more about the life of Jim Morrison in just a moment on Coast to Coast AM.
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1: News. I'm Deborah Valentine. Vice President J.D. Vance in New York City on July 4th for the Sail Forth 250 Parade of Tall Ships.
2: Today we celebrate 250 years of America, facing the future without fear. 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
1: Thunderstorms in the nation's capital delaying President Trump's speech until 11 p.m. Eastern time. A days-long funeral in Iran for the country's former supreme leader killed in February at the start of the U.S.-Israel-Iran conflict.
3: Hundreds of thousands of people filling the streets of Tehran today as Iran began a days-long funeral for the supreme leader Ayatollah Ali Khamenei, killed in a U.S.-backed Israeli airstrike during the Iran war.
1: Fox's Paul Stevens reporting.

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2: Your Sunday across the Miami Valley, a mix of clouds and sunshine with a chance of afternoon thunderstorms and a high of 86. I'm meteorologist Nick Dunn for WHIO.
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8: This is Brent Kress from Wagner Paving for good news in Dayton. At Wagner Paving, when life gives us lemons, we usually just pave right over them. But thankfully, some people have a much better approach. Back in 2014, Jill Swanson was diagnosed with colon cancer. 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Today, that little project has grown into Lemons of Love, a 501c3 nonprofit that delivers personalized care packages to hospitals and oncology centers all over the United States since 2014. They have shared more than 42,000 care packages across all 50 states and 19 other countries, taking a tough situation and using it to bring comfort to tens of thousands of people. That is the definition of turning lemons into lemonade, and that's good news in Dayton.
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1: We'll take your calls next hour with Paul Wilde as we talk about the life of Jim Morrison. And don't forget, on open line nights, you're allowed to call in twice to talk to the guest and participate in open lines later in the program if you're lucky enough to get in. 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If you listen to

0: And welcome back to Coast, George Norrie with Paul Wilde as we are talking about the life of Jim Morrison. Paul's book is called Jim Morrison, Secret Teacher of the Occult, A Journey to the Other Side. Tell us about that title, Paul.
1: That just says it all about him, is that he had that connection to him, to that other reality. The first part of that title, Secret Teacher, goes back to Gary Lachman's book. But what rounded out my research was Colin Wilson's 1971 book, The Occult, which was published in the year that that Jim Morrison passed away, 1971. And a lot of what Colin Wilson discusses in that book about, that other reality just basically rounded out all of my research very nicely. So my publisher and I, we chose the title Secret Teacher of the Occult.
0: A lot of episodes affected Jim Morrison in a very different, special way, did they not?
1: I'm sorry, episodes?
0: Episodes, wherever he would go. He'd go to church with his girlfriend. He'd read a book. They had profound effects on him.
1: Yes, he did have an experience in Florida. His girlfriend, Mary Warbelow, took him to a church. She basically wanted to, essentially pray to God to show that that God was real to Jim Morrison. And he kind of fought it, but they went. And it was at night. And she was praying. And this is a story that they told Bill Cosgrave, who wrote a really great book called Lover Madly about his relationship, his friendship with the both of them. And while she was praying, this little ball of light started to form in the back of the church until it became like a blinding sun, and it terrified the both of them. And they ran out of the church. And Mary told, Bill that night when they both told him that story, in their apartment in West Hollywood, by UCLA, that Mary felt that her prayers had been answered. And Jim's response is, well, I really don't know what it was, but it was real. It happened. So I think that experience haunted him just as much as the experience that he had in New Mexico with the dying Indians.
0: What was the criteria for Jim Morrison making the big switch from being this intellectual kid to a rock star?
1: Well, that's like the million-dollar question, right? I thought about that a lot. So when he graduated from UCLA, he thought about going to New York City to work with Jonas Mekas, considered the godfather of independent filmmaking in the United States, experimental filmmaking. But he said he didn't see himself like being responsible for equipment and everything like that. I also think it's because you cannot be a homeless beatnik in New York. You've got to get a job and pay rent because it's cold and all that. Right. And I think he saw himself doing that. I'm pretty sure he got a hold of a book that was just published in 1964 called Archaic Techniques of Ecstasy by Mercy Eliot on shamanism. And I think that greatly affected him. And I think he, with his friends and what he was reading and where he was going, especially with the influence of those spirits that were in him, he moved to Venice Beach to initiate himself into a kind of modern shaman. And the amount of psychedelics and LSD and the other things that he was doing with drugs were, God, they would send any of us to a mental hospital or just kill us. I mean, he was really pushing to the point where he could have lost his life with the amount of drugs he was taking. He was on Venice Beach because he really wanted to break on through the other side, and he really opened up his his unconscious mind at that time, and everything that he'd been learning for 8 years started to come forth in his poetry and his songwriting and everything like that. So also he was in the middle of a breakup with Mary Warbelow, and it was very painful. She told him, look, all you know is books. You need to go find yourself. And so from his apartment that his parents pulled the plug on because they weren't paying for the rent anymore, he moved to Venice Beach, Santa Monica. He started sleeping under the Santa Monica Pier. So there's Jim Morrison, sleeping under the Santa Monica Pier, absolutely heartbroken that Mary Warbelow dumped him. And so we started writing The End. And of course that turned into a very complicated and monumental song from that.
0: At what point, Paul, did he start becoming dependent on alcohol?
1: Jim Morrison's drinking is a really complicated subject. He said that, you know, later on, he told his friend Frank Lucian, just listen, I'm drinking like to shut the demons up in my mind. They're pushing me to create. That's a really heavy thing to say. That's a really heavy reason to drink. Also, he was a poet. He was a writer. And he said he was into the whole, the romance of it. He said he just would rather, you know, just be able to walk to a liquor store and, get some booze and go home and drink and write. You know, Frank Lasandra says when he wasn't on tour, you can see him in the bars in West Hollywood, just talking to himself and drinking and scribbling away in his notebooks. Jim Morrison had unresolved issues from growing up. This is a person who grew up with a father who was mostly absent. The Morrison home was not an abusive household by any means, but his father was away a lot. His mother married an officer. She didn't marry an artist, so she didn't really understand her son. Mm-hmm. So he had unresolved issues, and I think alcohol kind of dealt with that too. You know, plus it's the 1960s. He's Jim Morrison. He's in the Doors, and everybody's having a great time. And they're drinking and just having a great time and going to bars and all that. Ray Manzarek has a story where he said they're at a bar in New York and they started drinking at 9 o'clock at night. And finally said, no, I can't drink anymore. I'm going to bed. And then Ray Manzarek woke up next morning, went down to the lobby and in the bar. And he said, there was Jim Morrison at 10 o'clock in the morning, hadn't moved. He was just there all night drinking and still drinking. So his constitution to drink was like enormous.
0: They formed the Doors in 1965. He was 22 years old. That's amazing.
1: Yes, like this, he moved to Venice Beach, and when he lost all of his weight and he was, you know, doing all the things that he was doing, he really took Rimbaud's letter about the poet has to become a thief of fire through a derangement of all the senses, like, to heart. Like, the poet Arthur Rimbaud is the key to understanding Jim Morrison. And when he ran to Ray Manzarek, basically, Ray Manzarek heard these, like, his symbolist, fueled lyrics and thought, like, that was the coolest thing he had ever heard. It is amazing that, like, he was so young. That's one thing that blows me away about Jim Morrison is just how much he understood about life and just how much he was able to soak up in those 8 years before the Doors. All, like, the books he read, his IQ was 148. This is somebody who, could have been a great politician. They could have been, like, a very successful, like, you know, professor of sociology or something like that.
0: Was he a likable guy, Paul?
1: Yes. The person I discovered, well, let's put it this way. Mary Warbelow said that when she went to go see the Doors movie made by Oliver Stone that came out in 1990, 1991, around there, that was only about 25 to 30% Jim. The rest of him was missing. That's not him. Ray Manzarek hated that movie so much, he would get in furious arguments with Oliver Stone until Oliver Stone threw him off the set and banned him from the set. And the Jim Morrison I discovered in my research, I found somebody who was very generous. I think what the biggest quality about Jim Morrison, character-wise, was his tremendous generosity. So, Jim Morrison hated Hollywood. When he graduated UCLA, this was a person who loved, like, French New Wave films like Godard and Truffaut and people like that. And he liked Jonas Mekas. And, he did not like Hollywood. He said that was seer for the masses. He got upset with his friend Bill Cosgrave, who was going to go try to sneak into the Academy Awards one night there in 1965. What do you want to go do that? He wasn't into that. So the sad thing is he's got this Hollywood movie made about him that doesn't tell the full truth about who he was. It's a wasted opportunity because Val Kilmer, who, by the way, they had to pay him an extra $1 million to portray, someone drinking so much because he was not into that.
0: Right.
1: Val Kilmer was, talented enough to, more than talented enough to portray like the rest of who Jim Morrison was. So I'm hoping that there's somebody out there who can play Jim Morrison and another movie will be made about him.
0: Tell us about the episode in Miami, Florida on March 1st, 1969. What happened?
1: Well, Jim Morrison showed up for that show drunk. He missed his flight a couple times and he was very late for the show. About a week before that, he went to some productions put on by the Living Theater, in which People basically take off their clothes, and these are actors and actresses who were arrested a lot because of that. You know, so he was ready to do something when he got to Miami. The thing is, like, he chose of all places to be provocative, like one of the most conservative places, you know, in the United States. And so what happened that night was he kept taunting the audience that, you know, maybe I, you know, will, t- you know, expose myself, whatever, but, you know, he didn't. But that's not what the Miami police believed. And after the show that night, the Doors members went on vacation. Jim Morrison went to Jamaica, and he said he had a frightening experience getting two stoned with the Rastafarians out there. And then suddenly it just all blew up. Many of their tour dates were canceled because of it. The warrants were issued in Miami. He had to go back and make bail and do all those kinds of things. Jim Morrison had a really good lawyer in Max Fink. He was convicted. And then his lawyers were telling him, this is crazy. Like, we're going to get you. We feel confident we're going to get you off, you know, on the appeal.
0: Yeah.
1: But Jim Morrison is like, gosh, like, you know, I've already been convicted of something that I did not do. You know, so when he was in Paris, you know, trying to get his life back together and get back to writing poetry and all that, I think was very difficult for him to do that, because the specter and the whole thing in Miami and the appeal was looming over his head. Because if he lost on appeal, they were going to send him to Rayford Prison. And in Jim Morrison's mind, he thought, you know, he was probably like, I don't think I'm going to walk out of there, you know, my own two feet. If they put me in a place like that, I think they're trying to, you know, put Jim Morrison away to kill him. I think the establishment at that time was just ready to be done with him. And in Miami, they got the chance.
0: Did he go to Paris to escape?
1: He told Bill Siddons before he left, the Doors manager, that he didn't know who he was when he left. There's lots of talk about, you know, where the Doors ended, or was it just a hiatus, or was he going to come back? I mean, there were so many things going on with Jim Morrison at that time. I mean, he didn't want to become a nostalgia actor of the Doors. He wanted to figure out a way to still be creative, you know, like a true artist, the true artist that he was. And he wanted to have a break. He felt that Los Angeles was isolated an isolated city, and he wanted to go to Paris, which is closer to everything. Paris is where all of his literary heroes were, like Antonin Artaud and Arthur Rimbaud, and the city has a very rich literary history. At least, you know, it's so tragic that Jim Morrison died at 27. It's a terrible age to die, too young, but at least he was interred in, you know, in one of the most famous literary cemeteries in the world, where all of his heroes are buried, you know, beside him. So that's good. And in Paris, he wanted to get back to his poetry, get a hold of the drinking, you know, a little bit, be with Pam, who really loved him and really just wanted him to lead the life of a poet.
0: Some people, Paul, say he died of a heroin overdose. What do you think of that?
1: I've thought about this so much. There's two possibilities. The heroin overdose is like probably the most likely one, because Pam, for as amazing as she was, as much she loved Jim Morrison, she had her problems. She's only 24 years old, and she was hooked on heroin, and this really angered and saddened Jim Morrison. He probably took it that night, and it was just too much for his system to take, and he died. And then the body was buried very quickly, because I don't know if Pam was advised of this, but no next of kin was put on the death certificate, which made it possible for the body to be released fast and for the, you know, to have the funeral very quickly.
0: And now there was no autopsy performed. It's not required, right?
1: Well, I mean, I don't know Parisian law, but you have to think that if they did put next of kin, then that means there's more time for the body to be in the custody of the Parisian authorities, as the, you know, to contact Jim Morrison's parents, in which they could make up their, they could probably like, oh, let's do an autopsy anyway. And they find heroin, suddenly this becoming a murder investigation. And that makes Pamela a prime suspect. So maybe people like Alan Rene and Agnes Varda, who were on the scene at the time, were Jim Morrison's friends. They may have been advising or trying to protect her. Since they were savvy with how things work over there. And you know, she was only 24 years old. She was a baby. I mean, she was, I mean, she was hooked on heroin, and like, you know, her super famous rock star boyfriend has just died in a foreign capital. So they're probably, you know, it's one possibility to get her out of the country as soon as possible. There were people who said that they left France for North Africa to evade, like, you know, possibly being charged for having sold Jim Morrison the heroin that he took that killed him. I mean, the other possibility is, like, you know, John Densmore said if anybody would pull a disappearing act, it was Jim Morrison. And if you think about what he was facing, if he came back to Florida, if they put him in prison, which terrified him, he probably just disappeared. Mm-hmm. It's not that unrealistic. I mean, you could do that back then. And today, you know, he's old. You know, you're 30, 35 years later, you could just pop back in any city and nobody would recognize you if that's what you wanted to do. But this really scared Jim Morrison what could happen if he went back to Florida and he lost. Plus, in France, there's no extradition treaty. So it's possible.
0: I asked Manzarek and Krieger when they were on the program years ago if he could have faked it. And they thought about that for a while. They both agreed that they're pretty sure he's dead. But they did think about the possibility that he could have done that.
1: Yes, Ray Manzarek wrote a book about finding Jim Morrison in the Seychelles Islands or something like that. Yes, it's really possible. Because if he lost on appeal, they were going to put him in Rayford Prison, which is one of the most violent prisons in the United States.
0: Well, you would have gone crazy there. Paul, we're going to come back and take calls with you next. Paul Wilder with us as we talk about the life of Jim Morrison and the death of Jim Morrison.
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1: one unforgettable night.
0: One of those things.
1: An evening with Harry Connick Jr.
0: Just one of those crazy flings.
1: Performing songs from across his remarkable career.
0: Well, come by me.
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12: July 4th celebrations. I'm Deborah Valentine, Fox News. Extreme heat and thunderstorms affecting America 250 celebrations this July 4th. A crowd on hand at the National Mall in Washington, D.C. was ordered to take cover due to thunderstorms ahead of President Trump's address rescheduled to 11 p.m. Eastern Time. Vice President J.D. Vance paid a visit to New York City today for the Sail 4th 250 Parade of Tall Ships.
13: It is a very American thing to ring in 250 years of American history by parading our naval and Air Force might for the world to see. But I can't help but consider that 250 years ago, the waters of New York Harbor looked very, very different.
12: The boat parade began at the Verrazano Narrows Bridge, past the Statue of Liberty to the Hudson River, heading north to the George Washington Bridge. Fort Campbell, Kentucky is marking America 250 historic celebration. Fox's Brooke Taylor reports from the military base home to the 101st Airborne Division.
14: It's the only America 250 event happening on an active military base. You have a massive carnival. You have rides, games, any type of food you can imagine. We have a lemonade stand. You name it. But what really stands out is who is out here. These are military families, people who know better than anyone what it means to defend this country and the freedom that we are celebrating. Now, this is one of the country's most important military installations, so we can't celebrate America's 250 without talking about the incredible history here. Fort Campbell, it is home to some of the Army's most elite units, including the legendary 101st Airborne Division, known as the Screaming Eagles. They changed the course of World War II with their parachute assault in Normandy on D-Day.
12: New York City celebrating the nation's semi-quincentennial by holding eight ball drops in Times Square, each taking place at midnight for every American time zone. 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
15: For your Sunday across the Miami Valley, a mix of clouds and sunshine with a chance of afternoon thunderstorms and a high of 86. I'm meteorologist Nick Dunn for WHIO.
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1: 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We're playing one of his new songs on Independence Day in the weekend there. But we'll be back in a moment with Open Lines on Coast to Coast AM. 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
1: And welcome back to Coast, George Norrie with you. I can't believe we're into July already, though. Why, what a fast year. To the phones we go. Susan in Minneapolis is with us. Hello, Suzanne.
4: Hi, George. How are you?
1: I'm great. How are you?
4: I'm good. So a while back, you had a show about Art Bell, and he came to me really fast, and I don't know if this is going to make sense, but he showed me that he was in a large garage that looked like a barn. It was really nice. And he was making things with wood.
1: He might have been tinkering in his Pahrump garage.
4: Yes, that's exactly what he was doing. He had like I don't know what you call them, like a wood piecing, like a wood horse thing or something that you do woodworking on or something.
1: A lathe, it's called.
4: A what?
1: A wood lathe. That.
4: Yeah, something like that. That's what he showed me. And he said he's really enjoying himself. And I was supposed to let you know that.
1: All right, well, tell him hi for us, all right?
4: Yes, and I also wanted to tell you that I had a reading with the man that you had on the other night, Mark Nelson.
1: Yeah, he's a good guy, isn't he?
4: Oh, my gosh. He was awesome.
1: Did he talk about John Fetzer at all?
4: He did, actually. He told me that that I need to get on your, it's really important that I get on your 9/11 show this year. He said the book is, it's going to be really good.
1: Get that book out.
4: It is. It's almost done.
1: All right. Keep in touch. Thanks, Suze. Appreciate it. Next up, we go to Tim in Saskatchewan, Canada. Welcome to the show. Hey, Tim.
5: Hey, good evening, George and Coast to Coast audience. And all the men and women in uniform, police cars, submarines, aircraft carriers, remote looking posts, radar stations, embassies, Semper Fi, all of you. Hey, we love you. We love you all dearly.
1: Thank you, Timmy.
5: You're having quite a fiesta down at Mount Rushmore. The president's there. Boy, that would be a real great place to be tonight. It's spectacular. The reporters that are reporting from there are saying it's like something they've never seen in their years of reporting. That's really spectacular, really, eh?
1: Sure is. But, Sean Hannity's down that way.
5: Oh, well, yeah, absolutely, folks, yeah. But, and Cornelius, I know you're listening. Your dad from Bangor, Maine. We have a story here from 1996. It was 95 or 96. We'll save that for another time. I got in a little bit of trouble. I'll reference your dad. So anyway, happy birthday, America. We had ours just a few days ago. July the 1st is Canada's birthday.
1: Yeah, you did.
5: And we just did. And hopefully we can sort out all the trade stuff and whatever. It'll all work out in the end. The bottom line is, we're brothers and sisters. My wife's brother went to the United States with his company, never came back. All his kids are born in America. So we're the same bloodline. We fought and died on the same beaches in all the world wars. So you know what? We just need to lay back, kick our feet up, and just enjoy. Happy birthday.
1: Thank you, Tim. Appreciate it. And mentioning Cornelius, here he is from Louisiana. Hello there, Corny.
6: Hey there, George. I tell you, that Tim, boy, that's quite a character, I tell you.
1: You're beginning to develop your own following, my friend.
6: Well, it seems like it. And another, I think George and Keith mentioned me the other night on the show. But I want to tell you something, George. I was just telling Donna, the call screener. I'm going to tell you, she's the toughest call screener you've got. But, George, because of you, I've made so many friends. Mayette, Ruthie, Denver, Mike the Millennial, Ruthie on the West Coast. And but you know what? The one I wanted to make friends with was Annie from Alabama. And we just never knew whatever happened to Annie. And the lovely Louise does not call in anymore from Louisville.
1: Our Cleopatra, that's right. And I miss Barry.
6: And I miss Barry. And I talk to Martha about every week. So I keep in touch with Martha Poole in Rock Hill, South Carolina. First, I want to wish America a happy and blessed birthday, George. And I want to tell you one more thing before I get off. You made me cry yesterday. You played Whitney Houston singing the Star Spangled Banner. And that, my mom and dad just loved Whitney Houston. And it was just so tragic the way, just like the Doors guy, it was a tragic way, the way these singers go out, you know.
1: I met her a month before she died in Los Angeles. And she was just a delightful lady. She was with her husband at the time.
6: Yeah, Bobby Brown.
1: Bobby Brown.
6: I think that's what ended her. But you know, her daughter died the same way.
1: That's sad. She was a great talent, wasn't she?
6: Yes. Oh, yeah. And like I said, thank you so much for my getting that request in, because like I said, she could sing the Star Spangled Banner just so good.
1: She could sing anything so well.
6: Yeah. God bless you, George, and God bless America.
1: Have a great 4th of July, Corny. Enjoy it. Woody's with us in Indianapolis, east of the Rockies. Hello, Woody.
7: Good morning, George, and a belated birthday to your mom, the June 27th. And I just want to tell you that I used to work for Zaire, and I went to Framingham, Massachusetts in July 4th of 1976. What a wonderful place to be in Boston for the 200th birthday of our country. I got to see the Elton John concert at Foxborough Stadium and watch him helicopter in and And I just want to give a shout out to John in Wisconsin for caregiving his wife. I did my mom for 53 months, and this caregiver, what a learning curve. And I hats off to John in Wisconsin. And I just want to say, George, when you mentioned St. Louis, I think about my time building Buicks at Wentzville, Missouri in 1982. It just gives me goosebumps every time you mention St. Louis and Creve Coeur and Forest Park. And that was a learning experience. And why don't we get your mom on the show? And, you know, I'd like to also say, Carney, hoodoo, voodoo, and you do.
1: I love it.
7: From Indianapolis, Indiana, Radio Indiana.
1: Thank you, Woody. Appreciate it. And mom's birthday is May 28th. May 28th. And I asked her if she wanted to come on this year, and she said no. She just wants to listen and enjoy. She's one of a kind. Bill in Fresno, California is with us. Hello, Bill.
8: How you doing, George?
1: All well. Thank you.
8: Happy birthday, America.
1: You got it.
8: I'd like to say, George, thank you for your service, Lieutenant, and fair winds and following seas to you, sir.
1: Ah, thank you. Very kind of you.
8: I tried to enlist in the Navy myself. It was pre-9/11, post-Desert Storm. But after 7 years, I couldn't get medically qualified.
1: Ah, you okay now?
8: Oh, yeah, yeah. It was a skin condition. That's why I couldn't get in. It wasn't major. It's just I couldn't get qualified. They said that what I had on my skin was hemorrhage with the gas mask during basic training.
1: Well, they were just looking out for you. That's good, Bill.
8: So I just want to say thank you for your service, Taylor, and fair winds and following seas, sir.
1: You got that right. 9 years in the Navy. Had some great friends there. I was a public information officer, folks. I didn't see any action. My unit got called up to Desert Storm a month after I had retired. And they all came back with ribbons and decorations and everything else. They worked with, at the time, General Schwarzkopf, who was in charge of what was going on in Saudi Arabia. Fascinating. Let's go to Tim in Minneapolis, west of the Rockies. Timmy, go ahead.
9: Hi, George. I understand that Jim Morrison was supposed to be a topic tonight, but I...
1: Yeah, it was, the first 2 hours.
9: Okay, I must have missed it, but I thought I'd mention that people might want to visit his grave in Paris, France. It's kind of noteworthy. I saw it in 1987 before the bust of him was stolen in 1988 and recovered last year.
1: Who took it?
9: They found it in a Paris policeman's home in 2025.
1: Oh, really?
9: Yeah. It was pretty interesting. At the time, in 1987, the place was, as usual, kind of, a wreck, his gravesite. And
1: were you a Door fan?
9: Oh, yeah, I was a big Doors fan. I still am. Anyhow, I noticed that his bust was kind of loose on his above his grave, and I kind of set it straight, and I noticed that there's nothing holding it down. And I guess that's why it was stolen.
1: They just picked it up and took it off. That's something.
9: Yeah, but they got it back eventually last year. But just thought I'd call in and mention that.
1: It's a good little tidbit. Thanks, Tim. Next up, let's go to Dave in Colorado. Welcome to the show. David, go ahead.
10: Thank you, George. I did make it on the second try here tonight. I forgot to mention my main point the first time I called about Jim Morrison. I knew a guy named Grant Jacobs in San Francisco who had Jim Morrison's last writings. And the last thing Jim Morrison ever wrote before he died was on a jet airliner looking down on the world, and he was lamenting how money has control of everything below.
1: Well, he's right about that. Money does talk, my friend. Richard in Kansas City's with us, Missouri side. Hey, Rich, go ahead. You're losing your football team, right?
11: Yeah. Yes. Hello, George. Just to share with you that my wife that lived in Denver, she died just recently.
1: I'm sorry to hear that.
11: And tearing me to pieces. And when I was in a hospital here for a month in Kansas City, she was in a hospital in Denver, and then she had stomach cancer and then pneumonia, and It just it tearing me all apart, the pieces, you know, out of my life, and I don't know what to do, and it just hurts.
1: How old was she, Rich?
11: Let's see, 52. August 30th, 52 is when she was born.
1: Did you have any children together?
11: No, we did not. She had endometriosis, and then she had left me for a while, and then she reconnected with me and wanted to get back with me after she got better, so we could live together the rest of our lives. And then now she died, and I'm praying some kind of miracles happen, that God can maybe raise her from the dead. It's something to happen.
1: She'll always be with you, Richard.
11: Yes.
1: You okay? Yes. You holding up okay?
11: No. Just falling apart in pieces, and I don't have anyone to talk to and no support. And we both listened to Coast to Coast for decades.
1: Well, you always have us to call anytime you want, Richard.
11: Okay.
1: Okay?
11: Yes, sir.
1: All right, stay strong, friend. Yeah, that's got to be rough. God love him. Wow. Let's go to Paul in Kansas City, Kansas side now. Let's go. Hey, Paul.
12: From time to time, you talk about manifestation and intention on a group
1: right.
12: effort. I would really like to see the entire American population, citizens, step outside their door at 12:15 today. It's Sing America.
1: Huh. That would be magical, would it not?
12: Pardon?
1: If they can't sing, they can hum it.
12: Well, or they can play Ray Charles, who puts out the best America that's ever been sung.
1: God, he was a great talent, wasn't he?
12: He was. Can you imagine stepping outside and hearing your neighbor down the street singing along with you?
1: It's almost like opening up your door saying, I'm as mad as H and I don't want to take it anymore.
12: There we go. Thank you, George.
1: All right, great idea. Ray Charles was born blind, I think, and just developed his career. God, I would have liked to have interviewed him. That would have been something. Next up, let's go to Mike in Cocoa, Florida, first-time caller. Hey, Michael, go ahead.
13: Hey, George. You're a good man, George, taking that moment with Richard. Isn't it strange, George?
1: Yeah, it is.
13: At what point did you realize in your life all your heroes were dead and gone? Because you bring up Whitney Houston, that's strange, you know? I was an extra on The Bodyguard. I stood right next to her.
1: Well, were you really? That was a great movie. Great movie.
13: Yeah, yeah. Strange, the people you run into in life. And from her and from to Jim Morrison to how many, you know, at what point do you realize, hey, all my heroes are dead and gone. I have to come up with my own. I have to be my own hero.
1: That's something. What was Kevin Costner like? Did you like him?
13: He was a great guy, actually, because he had been an extra, and I didn't mind being called extra, but he was like, dude, you're not an extra, you're atmosphere, you're an artist, you're a background artist, you know, there are no small parts, and I'm like, right on, dude, good
1: I
13: for
1: love
13: you.
1: That. Can we, are you in thing, are yeah. you in the movie? Could we see you there?
13: Yeah, you know, I floated around in that kind of thing, so there were a lot of like, people would call me from high school, like, dude, I saw you, like, I'd say, how did you see me? Like, no, dude, you can see you walking through, you know, stuff like that, and because I was paying attention, they would always kind of say, hey, who were you? Like, come over here, and, you know, then I had gone to film school, and I have to tell you, you learn more about making a film just from being an extra on a set. I can tell you, anybody out there listening, you want to learn how to make a film? Go be an extra. There was Brad Pitt. There was Tom Cruise. There was Kevin Costner. I looked at the database in the extra service. They were all there. They all did it for a couple few years. Kevin Costner told me 7 years he was in it. And you just learn. You just learn the craft, how you learn, like, you learn to be calm on the set. And you learn all these things that other people that come in, they're all, you know, it just becomes natural.
1: Well, Whitney was electrifying, wasn't she?
13: She was dynamic. She was one of those people who, kind of like Cindy Crawford. Like I did a film with Richard Gere, and Cindy Crawford walks in, and she's just like, oh, my God. She's just like, So you think, you know, people don't really look as good in person. You're like, oh my God, you know, that and I'd say Pamela Anderson. Pamela Anderson has the biggest eyes I'd ever seen.
1: We had Pamela in the set years ago. She came in the studio.
13: Yeah, yeah, yeah. She was really, really nice, really down to earth.
1: And Richard Gere was a great guy, isn't he?
13: You know, it's funny because it was a film with Mike Figgis. And so, you know, a lot of musicians on the set and stuff. And in like college, I had this girlfriend, and she had this poster of Richard Gere on her wall. And all the time I used to look at it, and I was like, who's this fantastic guy that she thinks so wonderful? And then I'm standing next to him. He would talk it back and forth. He's just a regular guy. He's like, hey, do you know, and he told me about when he wanted to be a singer. And he just wasn't getting it together. And everybody was like, you should try to be an actor. You know, and I was a writer at the time. That's why they were keeping me around. But, he was just a really great guy. You know, it's funny. Like I said, it's really funny. Like when you realize at some point, all these people are, you know, like you're great rock stars, you're great people. You outlive them.
1: They're just people.
13: Yeah. Well, they are. It's just a job. You do realize it's just a job. It is just a job. You know? So I have to tell you, I'm a Nostradamus guy, and I can answer any Nostradamus question you ever want to ask anytime you want to for, like, your birthday. I know your birthday's coming up.
1: I had it in June.
13: Last year.
1: It was June 4th.
13: Oh, I'm sorry. I missed it. Sorry. But, yeah, any question you want to ask. I've been really, really in kind of a rabbit hole because I'm just about to put something out. But I do a podcast, and so it's kind of a running ebook more than anything. Because
1: how do people hear you? How do they find you?
13: It's called Understand Nostradamus. It's on, you know, Spotify, Apple, you know, wherever you get yours.
1: 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We're going to come back and chat with a special Linda Godfrey update on Coast to Coast AM.
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5: Deborah Valentine. A storm in D.C. prompting officials to order people to evacuate the National Mall hours before President Trump was set to deliver his speech tonight. It is now scheduled for 11 p.m. on America's 250th anniversary.

0: Region with an all-local news morning show staffed by a large group of folks who live here in the Miami Valley. 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

0: Special tribute tonight to cryptozoologist Linda Godfrey, who passed away 4 years ago. I had a chance to talk with her about monsters and beasts, and she believes in them.
1: Welcome back, Linda Godfrey.
2: Thanks so much for having me. It's great to be back.
1: How have you been?
2: Very well, thank you. A little busy. This book took me a good 3 years, including all the publisher's time, you know, that they need to work their magic upon it. So it's feeling really good to have it out there. The actual release date is tomorrow. Actually, it's today, now that I think about it. Yeah, so it's
1: perfect timing.
2: Exactly.
1: Hey, before we get into it, The Beast of Bray Road, give everybody a little highlight about that, because that was one of our first times we had you on, and what a great story.
2: Well, thank you. Yeah, that's what really catapulted me, although it was a slow catapult at first. It took a while, into this rendezvous with cryptozoology that I've had my 27 years, I think it's been. So it was 91, 92 when I had a job at the local newspaper, and they offered me the job of reporter. I was doing cartoons for them and artwork. And my very first week into the job, somebody said, "Hey, did you hear that people out on Bray Road, which is a 3 to 4 mile long stretch just east of Elkhorn, Wisconsin, did you hear that out there they're saying there's something like a werewolf?" And I laughed. I thought, what joke is this? They're trying to get the new reporter, ha ha. And as I asked around town, I found out, no, there really were people who were saying there was a werewolf on Bray Road. And I happened to drop in on the county animal control officer about another interesting thing, which was that we were having mutilated dogs found.
1: Jeez.
2: And some other strange things like that. And I said, have you heard about this thing people saying they saw out on Bray Road that looks like a werewolf? And he said, oh, you mean this? And he opened up his file drawer and pulled out a manila folder marked werewolf, which...
1: top of this one, wasn't he?
2: Yeah, he really was. People have been calling him and saying, I saw this thing. I don't know what it is, but if there were such a thing as werewolves, that's what I saw. It was standing, you know, it was between 5 and 7 feet tall, covered with dark, shaggy hair, pointy ears on top of the head, a long muzzle, and walking on its tiptoes is the way they usually describe people. The way that people usually describe these things walking. And they say its legs were bent backwards, which means they're looking at the dog's hock, which would be our heel, and it's carried up off the ground because they do walk on their toe pads. And when I went to visit the people who were saying this, I was very impressed. I hadn't expected much, but as it turned out, they were a very diverse bunch, women, children, older, younger, blue-collar, white-collar, several farmers, one man with a very high clearance from an area major air station. And I thought, they don't seem like they're lying. And furthermore, I thought, why would anyone who was just doing a hoax or trying to have some fun leave all their contact information with the authorities? Because, you know, of course, if anything happened or they were charged with fraud or anything, mm-hmm. they would know right where to go find them. People just don't usually do that. So we thought it would just be a short local story. I was thinking, you know, like local folklore or a campfire. And lo and behold, once the story ran with these witness descriptions, it went, well, we can't say that it went viral back then because the internet was not what it is now. It went national, was I think how we put it. People were just very excited about it. They began writing me longhand and typed letters that they had to look up the address to the newspaper and send me, and saying I have seen this myself, or my grandmother has seen it, or somebody. It's not a joke. And 10 years later, after that never stopped happening, where any time that I was on a show of any kind, radio or TV, I would hear from people, and they would tell me their stories, and I felt obligated to keep the lore, as I thought of it, because no one else seemed to be interested. And I decided to write a book, thinking that would just stop, you know, all the speculation about it. People would know what it was, and it, in turn, just fueled more. And so here,
1: right.
2: I've been about, I think this is book 18, on just strange people, places, and things. And every time I write more about these creatures, I hear more...
1: More stories pop up, don't they?
2: Exactly. People are just eager to let me know that it's happened to them too, or they want an explanation. And so here I sit, you know, with another book.
1: Are you convinced, Linda, with all these stories that, one, people are seeing something? Can we all agree on that?
2: Oh, I think so. I do not claim to know precisely what it is, but it's a thing, as they say today. It's a thing, we might say more specifically, it's some type of phenomenon. It's not any sort of collusion. It's not, there's no such thing as mass hallucination. It's something that is happening to people in all walks of life, usually unexpectedly. Usually the people who are actively looking for it are not the ones who normally see it. It's when your guard is down, when you're not thinking of it, when you have no idea what it is, those are the people who seem to come upon it and have the sightings and encounters.
1: And the subtitle of your new book, I Know What I Saw, Modern Day Encounters with Monsters of New Urban Legend and Ancient Lore. The ancient lore really excites me because something happened to the people of ancient indigenous tribes, Native Americans, wherever they may have been. These people saw creatures too, didn't they?
2: They did, and we know that from their art and from some of the literate ones, the stories that they've engraved. I think back to the Sumerians, and they have this one creature named, it was one of their gods, I believe, named Pazuzu. He was kind of a very difficult character, some people believe. And Pazuzu was sort of a humanoid bird form, and very much like some of the Thunderbird depictions of the Native Americans and others. And why we now, one of the most recent flaps of any type of unknown creature has been this dozens and dozens and dozens of sightings of something that looks like a giant bird bat with sort of a humanoid center. And they've been mostly over the Chicago area, surprisingly enough. And people are comparing it to the Mothman, but we've just had that same issue, same description back in Sumerian times, and then you go to the Egyptians, and they're also having all of the humanoid creatures that we refer to as monsters, things with dog heads or dog bodies, the ibis, a type of a bird man. They all have this idea that somehow there are parts of animals, parts of men that can go together and create these unusual creatures.
1: A lot of people have thought that some of these creatures could be dimensional. I've ruled that out, Linda. How about you?
2: You mean coming from another dimension? Or
1: yeah, that they're coming through portals and things like that.
2: Well, I would not say that I ruled it out, but maybe there's just a better way of putting it, that they're not... I don't believe that they're extraterrestrials from another planet myself. That just doesn't seem to have enough evidence. But there's a way of describing it that many of my Native American friends I've talked to in different tribes, they're not all exactly the same, of course. They have, each has their own unique culture, but most of the time it goes something like they believe that particularly the upright canines and the Bigfoot and these big spirit birds, and now lately I've been hearing from them the black panther-like creatures also. They say these are originally spirit beings and that they can come to this place where we are, the earthly place, in order to procreate, eat, have they have all kinds of things to show us that they do have solidity. They leave tracks and footprints. They can certainly leave claw marks or bashes in people's cars, especially some of these larger canine types. And so we know that they're not just ghostly type things. But on the other hand, there are altogether too many incidents where people have somehow emptied a clip of ammunition into one, or hit it with a car or whatever, where nothing happens to the creature. They kind of, you know, redouble and then straighten themselves off and hurry off into the woods. It's not like you would expect, though, with a normal earth creature. If it's like I'm thinking of a bear, you know, especially a grizzly bear or a big cougar. If they want to see you as prey and they see you as any sort of a menace to their territory or their offspring, they'll come after you. You know, we have that happen all the time. Not super frequently, but every year you hear bear reports or whatever. These other things don't do that. In 27 years, I've only had one person tell me that they actually had bodily harm or physical hurt from it. This was a man who was on a hiking path in a national forest up in Quebec. He was just out for a lark. He didn't have a gun or anything like that with him, and he ran almost literally face to face with an upright wolf-like creature.
1: And it didn't. In this case, this thing what attacked him or defended? What happened?
2: Well, they came face to face, and he said he's just in shock, and his instinct is to just kind of move forward to the right. And unfortunately, he said it was kind of like, it felt sort of like in a supermarket where you're coming down the market with your cart and somebody else is coming. You kind of go, neither one knows which way to turn. And he said it seemed to be like trying to rush past him, and he sort of jumped a little bit the wrong way, and it ended up grazing him with its mouth had been open, you know, and its fangs were showing, and it grazed him with its fangs, kind of tore his shirt and left a gash in his side. He sent me a photograph of the healed up.
1: But it could have chomped down on him if it wanted to, I bet.
2: He said, you know, if it had wanted to get me, it would have just taken me.
1: It would
2: me
1: have
2: right
1: torn
2: there.
1: Him apart, yeah.
2: Yeah, and instead it just, you know, ran for the hills. And that's almost always what happens whenever anybody gets close to one of these things. They act like they want to pursue it. They act like they want it. They'll say, I thought I was lunch, you know, but then it doesn't happen. It just runs off.
1: What do you think these creatures are, Linda?
2: Well, they seem to be creatures that can span different energy levels. You know, and it gets into some kind of...
1: Well, in years, they must be breeding because right. What they saw during the ancient days can't be the same creature we're seeing today. It's got to be the offspring of them.
2: Oh, exactly, yeah. There's new procreation of one type or another going on here. It's not like there's been just, you know, one creature, one of each type of creature since... way, way back in ancient days. There are definitely many reports where people will say, there was one with a smaller one, you know, that I thought was probably an offspring of some type. I had one very credible report from a man who saw, this was in the land between the lakes, between Kentucky and Tennessee, where he saw what he took for a female upright canine with three smaller ones about the same size, all walking on their hind legs, all crossing the road in front of him as he was leaving his campground. So they seem to procreate when they're here. And some of my Native American friends think that perhaps is their main reason. And it's almost as if they want to mimic a powerful animal in order to go about their business, whatever that is.
1: Though you don't think they're extraterrestrial per se, might they have been dumped here years ago from extraterrestrials?
2: I would say, you know, knowing what we know about extraterrestrials and the way that the UFOs seem to interact with humans and with other things, with animals too, and since there have been sightings where it appears that some sort of large unknown creature has just debarked from one of these UFOs,

for Dan Galante, Donna Walker, Tom Danheiser, Sue Trikas, Lex Lonehood, Sean Latasseur, Alec Fernandez, Tim Banal, George Knapp, Richard Serrett, and Lisa Garr. I'm George Norrie. Somewhere out there on Coast to Coast AM, we'll see you on our next...

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5: July 4th celebrations. I'm Deborah Valentine, Fox News. Extreme heat and thunderstorms affecting America 250 celebrations this July 4th. A crowd on hand at the National Mall in Washington, D.C. was ordered to take cover due to thunderstorms ahead of President Trump's address rescheduled to 11 p.m. Eastern Time. Vice President J.D. Vance paid a visit to New York City today for the Sail 4th 250 Parade of Tall Ships.
6: It is a very American thing to ring in 250 years of American history by parading our naval and Air Force might for the world to see. But I can't help but consider that 250 years ago, the waters of New York Harbor looked very, very different.
5: The boat parade began at the Verrazano Narrows Bridge, past the Statue of Liberty to the Hudson River, heading north to the George Washington Bridge. Fort Campbell, Kentucky is marking America 250 historic celebration. Fox's Brooke Taylor reports from the military base home to the 101st Airborne Division.
7: It's the only America 250 event happening on an active military base. You have a massive carnival. You have rides, games, any type of food you can imagine. We have a lemonade stand. You name it. But what really stands out is who is out here. These are military families, people who know better than anyone what it means to defend this country and the freedom that we are celebrating. Now, this is one of the country's most important military installations, so we can't celebrate America's 250 without talking about the incredible history here. Fort Campbell, it is home to some of the Army's most elite units, including the legendary 101st Airborne Division, known as the Screaming Eagles. They changed the course of World War II with their parachute assault in Normandy on D-Day.
5: New York City celebrating the nation's semi-quincentennial by holding eight ball drops in Times Square, each taking place at midnight for every American time zone. 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
8: For your Sunday across the Miami Valley, a mix of clouds and sunshine with a chance of afternoon thunderstorms and a high of 86. I'm meteorologist Nick Dunn for WHIO.
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2: News. I'm Deborah Valentine. President Donald Trump speaking during America 250 celebrations at the National Mall in Washington, D.C.
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2: The event delayed due to thunderstorms. Vice President J.D. Vance is speaking during New York City's July 4th Sail 4th 250 Parade of Tall Ships.
4: It is a very American thing to ring in 250 years of American history by parading our naval and Air Force might for the world to see.
2: Four fires erupted from the Brooklyn Bridge during the Macy's 4th of July celebrations in New York City. Some fireworks exploded due to the flames. It's unclear why the fires erupted. No injuries were reported. Video shows a plume of smoke emerging from a flaming section of the bridge. 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
1: We'll take your calls next hour with Paul Wilde as we talk about the life of Jim Morrison. 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

0: 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From Dayton's biggest newsroom, we bring you live and local news every day. 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
1: News. I'm Deborah Valentine. President Donald Trump speaking during America 250 celebrations at the National Mall in Washington, D.C.
2: Our country is stronger, freer, richer, safer, and prouder than ever before.
1: The event delayed due to thunderstorms. Vice President J.D. Vance speaking during New York City's July 4th Sail 4th 250 Parade of Tall Ships.
3: It is a very American thing to ring in 250 years of American history by parading our naval and Air Force might for the world to see.
1: Four fires erupted from the Brooklyn Bridge during the Macy's 4th of July celebrations in New York City. Some fireworks exploded due to the flames. It's unclear why the fires erupted. No injuries were reported. Video shows a plume of smoke emerging from a flaming section of the bridge. 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
4: Sunday across the Miami Valley, a mix of clouds and sunshine with a chance of afternoon thunderstorms and a high of 86. I'm meteorologist Nick Dunn for WHIO.
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7: 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I'm talking about testing blood markers you have never even seen or heard of. 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I'm Dr. Natalie Yaley with Take Two Healthcare.
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9: America 250, I'm Deborah Valentine, Fox News. President Trump speaking to Americans from the National Mall in Washington, D.C. on the nation's 250th birthday as communities across the U.S. celebrate the nation's semi-quincentennial.
10: This country is the home of freedom. This is the land of liberty. And this is a flag that's the banner of the most extraordinary, most exceptional, most incredible nation ever to exist on the face of the earth, and we're doing better now than we've ever done before.
9: The president using the event to promote his long-standing initiative requiring voter ID for elections.
10: America is back, and we want to keep America great, and we will do so by approving the Save America Act, which means all voters must show voter ID.
9: Democratic congressional leadership has referred to voter ID as Jim Crow 2.0. Many Americans from coast to coast, celebrations delayed, shortened, or canceled due to weather-related events after millions of Americans spent the past few days dealing with triple-digit temperatures. Primary election season continues with Arizona holding the lone primary for the month of July.
11: This fall, Democratic Governor Katie Hobbs will face one of four Republicans running in the governor's primary July 21st, including Congressman David Schweikert and Andy Biggs. There are at least two toss-up congressional districts in Arizona. Schweikert's run for governor leaves District 1 open. Three Republicans are running, along with four Democrats, including Marlene Woods, who's endorsed by the Democratic Congressional Campaign Committee. Democrat and Dr. Amish Shah ran against Schweikert 4 years ago and lost by 4 points. He's running again. In District 6, incumbent Republican Congressman Juan Ciscomani is running unopposed. He will face retired Marine Joanna Mendoza, who also has no primary challengers. Jessica Rosenthal, Fox News.
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12: Sunday across the Miami Valley, a mix of clouds and sunshine with a chance of afternoon thunderstorms and a high of 86. I'm meteorologist Nick Dunn for WHIO.
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20: 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I'm shining a spotlight on the Troy Skate Park Unite. They're a local 501c3 nonprofit striving to revive the Joe Reardon Skate Park up in Troy, Ohio. Skateboarding isn't just about looking cool. Though let's be honest, if I tried it, I'd probably pull a hamstring just putting on the knee pads. It's actually an incredible tool for kids and adults that promotes self-confidence, key life skills, autonomy, tenacity, and emotional regulation. Founder Matt Williams has a vision to bring this park back to life. It's more than just a dream. It's a mission for the betterment of our community. Seeing good people doing great things is exactly what we need, and that is Good News in Dayton.
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0: Nobody likes to be told what to think. That's why we're careful to make sure our news is right down the middle, both sides, and all viewpoints. Then you decide what you think about it. 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
1: Fox News, I'm Deborah Valentine. President Donald Trump speaking to Americans on the 4th of July from the National Mall in Washington, D.C. as the nation observed America 250.
2: In this country, we can achieve the wildest and most impossible dreams, and no dream in history is bigger or more incredible than the one that started on July 4th, 1776.
1: Inclement weather forcing the delay, shortening, or cancellation of many 4th of July events from coast to coast. Extreme heat forced the cancellation of America's National Independence Day parade in the nation's capital. Paul Pelosi, the husband of former House Speaker Nancy Pelosi, is facing a misdemeanor hit-and-run charge after authorities say he allegedly struck a legally parked car on Friday in California's Napa Valley. Deputies say Pelosi drove away, stopping when his vehicle became disabled. No one was hurt. 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
3: For your Sunday across the Miami Valley, a mix of clouds and sunshine with a chance of afternoon thunderstorms and a high of 86. I'm meteorologist Nick Dunn for WHIO.
4: 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It's called Miami Valley's Morning News, and it's all news, all weather, and all traffic all morning long. We're the only station in the region with an all-local news morning show, staffed by a large group of folks who live here in the Miami Valley. 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
1: Washington celebrates the 4th. I'm Deborah Valentine, Fox News. President Trump spoke to Americans from the National Mall in Washington, D.C. on the nation's 250th birthday late Saturday as communities across the U.S. mark the nation's semi-quincentennial.
2: We're celebrating freedom's triumph over tyranny, liberty's conquest over oppression, and the enduring victory of the American spirit from the July 4th, 1776 to July 4th, 2026.
1: President Trump talking equality during the speech, citing the Declaration of Independence while blasting communism.
2: As our Declaration of Independence tells us, we are all made in the image of one almighty God. And a communist will never say that. That's for sure.
1: The event, followed by a large fireworks display, was delayed due to thunderstorms hitting the nation's capital. Many celebrations from coast to coast delayed, shortened, or even canceled due to inclement weather, including triple-digit temperatures during the past few days. The death toll climbing in Venezuela following back-to-back earthquakes.
3: The death toll in Venezuela from the massive earthquakes that struck June 24th has climbed to nearly 3,000. A government official confirms 2,954 people are dead, more than 16,500 injured, and at least 16,000 people left homeless. Tens of thousands of emergency workers, backed by more than 3,000 international rescue personnel, are pushing through exhausting search and rescue operations, digging through the rubble, while medical teams are racing to treat the thousands of survivors. Carmen Roberts, Fox News.
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4: Your Sunday across the Miami Valley, a mix of clouds and sunshine with a chance of afternoon thunderstorms and a high of 86. I'm meteorologist Nick Dunn for WHIO.
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0: you have never even seen or heard of. 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I'm Dr. Natalie Yaley with Take 2 Healthcare.
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1: News. I'm Deborah Valentine. President Donald Trump speaking to Americans on the 4th of July from the National Mall in Washington, D.C. as the nation observed America 250.
2: In this country, we can achieve the wildest and most impossible dreams, and no dream in history is bigger or more incredible than the one that started on July 4th, 1776.
1: Inclement weather forcing the delay, shortening, or cancellation of many 4th of July events from coast to coast. Extreme heat forced the cancellation of America's National Independence Day parade in the nation's capital. Paul Pelosi, the husband of former House Speaker Nancy Pelosi, is facing a misdemeanor hit-and-run charge after authorities say he allegedly struck a legally parked car on Friday in California's Napa Valley. Deputies say Pelosi drove away, stopping when his vehicle became disabled. No one was hurt. 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
3: For your Sunday across the Miami Valley, a mix of clouds and sunshine with a chance of afternoon thunderstorms and a high of 86. I'm meteorologist Nick Dunn for WHIO.
4: You've told us that the most important thing about WHIO is the weather. It's a big responsibility and our first priority. It's such a big deal to us that we've staffed a full team of local meteorologists featuring Chief Meteorologist Austin Cheney. 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
4: 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They advocate for small businesses better than anyone in the region and can even save you money with the various programs that members can leverage. I'd like to thank the whole team at the Dayton Chamber of Commerce. So to Chris, Amanda, Stephanie, Chuck, Linda, Carla, Jackie, Lori, Belinda, Ron, Eric, Jelani, Sarah, Dick, Sydney, Natasha, Colleen, Aubrey, Alexis, LaDonna, Miriam, and Board Chair Judy Buddy, you are good news for Dayton.
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0: Due to thunderstorms hitting the nation's capital, many celebrations from coast to coast delayed, shortened, or even canceled due to inclement weather, including triple-digit temperatures during the past few days. The death toll climbing in Venezuela following back-to-back earthquakes.
1: The death toll in Venezuela from the massive earthquakes that struck June 24th has climbed to nearly 3,000. A government official confirms 2,954 people are dead, more than 16,500 injured, and at least 16,000 people left homeless. Tens of thousands of emergency workers, backed by more than 3,000 international rescue personnel, are pushing through exhausting search and rescue operations, digging through the rubble, while medical teams are racing to treat the thousands of survivors. Carmen Roberts, Fox News.
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2: Your Sunday across the Miami Valley, a mix of clouds and sunshine with a chance of afternoon thunderstorms and a high of 86. I'm meteorologist Nick Dunn for WHIO.
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5: Fox News, I'm Deborah Valentine. Delayed by thunderstorms, Washington, D.C.'s America 250 event kicked off at 11 p.m. Eastern Time with a July 4th speech by President Trump pledging this.
6: At 250 years old, we may be the oldest constitutional republic on earth, but our country is just getting started because the best is yet to come.
5: The president also used the speech to call for passage of the Save America Act. Democratic leaders call it Jim Crow 2.0. Vice President J.D. Vance speaking during New York City's July 4th Sail 4th 250 parade of tall ships.
7: It is a very American thing to ring in 250 years of American history by parading our naval and Air Force might for the world to see.
5: Meanwhile, four fires erupted from the Brooklyn Bridge during Macy's July 4th. 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
8: Your Sunday across the Miami Valley, a mix of clouds and sunshine with a chance of afternoon thunderstorms and a high of 86. I'm meteorologist Nick Dunn for WHIO.
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9: 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They have outstanding networking opportunities that directly connect you to buyers of your products and services. 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So to Chris, Amanda, Stephanie, Chuck, Linda, Carla, Jackie, Lori, Belinda, Ron, Eric, Jelani, Sarah, Dick, Sydney, Natasha, Colleen, Aubrey, Alexis, LaDonna, Miriam, and Board Chair Judy Buddy, you are good news for Dayton.
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0: valley, a mix of clouds and sunshine with a chance of afternoon thunderstorms and a high of 86. I'm meteorologist Nick Dunn for WHIO.
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10: This is Brent Kress from Wagner Paving for Good News in Dayton. While my crews usually focus on laying down smooth asphalt for your daily commute, today I'm talking about a different kind of smooth ride, one involving four tiny wheels, a half pipe, and probably a few skinned knees. I'm shining a spotlight on the Troy Skate Park Unite. They're a local 501c3 nonprofit striving to revive the Joe Reardon Skate Park up in Troy, Ohio. Skateboarding isn't just about looking cool. Though let's be honest, if I tried it, I'd probably pull a hamstring just putting on the knee pads. It's actually an incredible tool for kids and adults that promotes self-confidence, key life skills, autonomy, tenacity, and emotional regulation. Founder Matt Williams has a vision to bring this park back to life. It's more than just a dream. It's a mission for the betterment of our community. Seeing good people doing great things is exactly what we need, and that is Good News in Dayton.
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0: 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Weather is our number one priority. 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
2: Fox News, I'm Deborah Valentine. Delayed by thunderstorms, Washington, D.C.'s America 250 event kicked off at 11 p.m. Eastern Time with a July 4th speech by President Trump pledging this.
3: At 250 years old, we may be the oldest constitutional republic on earth, but our country is just getting started because the best is yet to come.
2: The president also used the speech to call for passage of the Save America Act. Democratic leaders call it Jim Crow 2.0. Vice President J.D. Vance speaking during New York City's July 4th Sail 4th 250 parade of tall ships.
4: It is a very American thing to ring in 250 years of American history by parading our naval and Air Force might for the world to see.
2: Meanwhile, four fires erupted from the Brooklyn Bridge during Macy's July 4th. 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
5: Your Sunday across the Miami Valley, a mix of clouds and sunshine with a chance of afternoon thunderstorms and a high of 86. I'm meteorologist Nick Dunn for WHIO.
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10: 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They come in with a symptom that's associated with pretty garden variety heart disease.
6: All that and more this week on Radio Health Journal.
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0: Everything Art Still had worked for paid off when the Kansas City Chiefs selected him with the second overall pick in the 1978 NFL Draft. After 12 years in the league, setting records for most sacks in a career and season, Still wasn't surprised when a few medical issues started popping up after he retired.
1: I played here with the Chiefs for about 10 years, a couple years in Buffalo. And so that's constant pounding on your body. So you expect to have maybe some surgeries after, you know, retirement, those types of things, issues, grabbing and those types of things. So basically what happened, you know, had the carpal tunnel, trigger finger, both shoulders replaced, lower back problems, swelling in my legs and joint problems, those types of things. Then I started, you know, stomach, and then eventually where it affected my heart and all.
0: Still chalked it all up to his football career, and anything that didn't fit in that box, he just assumed was age-related. It wasn't until 2023 that a doctor started to put the pieces together.
1: Doctor was saying, because I keep myself in pretty good shape, he said, at your age, you shouldn't have any heart problems. You know, these other physical ones, that's just part of it. But he said, it must be something more to it. So what he did was, wasn't just make an analogy just, you know, from my symptoms. He asked me this one simple question, which again, when he asked me the question, he told me a little bit about your family health history. So that's when the light started dawning on me after I talked about my brother. My older brother has all the symptoms. Then he said, well, tell me some more about the rest of your family. So I went through, and my younger brother, he has all the symptoms that my other brother and myself had. He has a pacemaker and defibrillator, and he has some serious heart problems where I think he's almost at the stage where he needs a heart.
0: Uncovering this family history was the final clue for Still's doctor to diagnose him with amyloidosis. It's a condition where proteins become abnormal and build up in different areas of the body and can eventually lead to death.
2: The disease is a protein deposition disease, but the proteins don't just deposit like sand. What happens is the proteins unfold and they self-assemble into fibrils, which are like little stretches of rope. And the fibrils tend to glom together into deposits in between the cells of specific organs, notably the heart and the kidneys. And those deposits cause the organs to begin to malfunction, and also cause the cells of the organs, the microenvironment of the organs, to produce oxidative molecules like hydrogen peroxide that cause oxidative stress.
0: That's Dr. Raymond Comenzo, professor of medicine at Tufts University School of Medicine. He specializes in treating patients with multiple myeloma and amyloidosis. There are two main groups of the disease. AL, or light chain amyloidosis, is caused by abnormal clone of plasma cells in bone marrow. The second is ATTR, or transthyretin amyloidosis. It's caused by an abnormal protein in the liver. While the disease is often triggered by aging, Still was diagnosed with a genetic form of ATTR.
2: So the transthyretin type of amyloid, which is called ATTR amyloid, is pretty prevalent because it's a disease of aging, and it's also a genetic disease with a prevalence among African Americans of perhaps as much as 3-4%. The abnormal gene in African Americans is found in that percentage of individuals, but it doesn't cause disease in all of them. So the penetrance of that genetic abnormality varies.
0: ATTR tends to be less aggressive than AL amyloidosis, which could explain how Still was able to go decades without proper treatment. The symptoms tend to be general, like shortness of breath, loss of appetite, and abnormal heart rhythms. Since many of these are often attributed to other conditions, Comenzo says that getting a proper diagnosis is one of the main challenges for patients.
2: Most patients end up going to 4 or 5 different doctors before they're diagnosed because they come in with a symptom that's associated with pretty garden variety heart disease, and therefore they're going to be viewed as having heart disease of a standard type, and the diagnostic process can be slowed down as a result.
0: He also notes that once patients finally get the right diagnosis, getting in to see a specialist is a whole other issue.
2: It's incredible how much in advance doctors are scheduling patients, in large measure because I think we're a little behind the curve in terms of the number of doctors we have for the aging population we have.
0: Thankfully, there are a number of organizations working to help patients with amyloidosis find and access proper care. As Still began to tackle his own treatment journey, it became more clear just how many of his relatives had unknowingly been impacted by amyloidosis. Still realized this disease needed more awareness, especially in the African-American communities around the country. So he and his wife have been traveling around America, partnering with physicians to bring this information into the local communities, and most importantly, delivering it in a way that's easy to understand.
1: You know, when you're going in the community and you got doctors coming in, these PhDs, doctoring degrees, their wording is much different than within the community and all. And it's not to say who's better than what. It's just the environment and all, too. So usually the doctors and all, the physicians we work with, they talk at a level. We sit down. We don't stand up and lecture. We sit down as a group. And again, we don't use over two-syllable words. We don't use medical terms, pharmaceutical terminology and all. Just real simple language you can understand.
0: While these outreach programs are focused on amyloidosis, Still make sure to also hit on general health knowledge like knowing your family history and the value of genetic testing. In many of these communities, Still sees the same hesitancy he also grew up with.
1: I'm from Camden, New Jersey, from the projects and all. And that all that kind of permeates and all, too, as far as my mind, because doctors had a bad name, too, the physicians and all. Then you had pharmaceutical companies. It's almost like the genetic thing, the mindset goes back in the day. And so that's why, you know, with us now, and even myself, up until maybe 2 or 3 years ago, genetic testing was, I wouldn't mess with it at all. If it wasn't for Dr. Ferdinand, no telling where I would be right now. Maybe I may have the pacemaker and defibrillator, or maybe I had a heart transplant now.
0: Through getting tested, Still was able to find this genetic mutation that not only affects him, but could have similar consequences for the rest of his family. And though there isn't a cure for amyloidosis, there are medications that can stop the disease progression.
2: There are two types of medicines. One type is a stabilizer. So as I said, the transthyretin molecule has four leaves, like a four-leaf clover, and the stabilizer puts itself in a particular spot that reduces the risk of dissociation. So it maintains the four molecule structure of transthyretin, preventing the accumulation of the single monomers that would then misfold and become amyloid. So the stabilizers markedly slow down the process.
0: The second type of medication is called a suppressor or silencer.
2: What that does is it goes to the major source of transthyretin in the body, which is the liver. And it is a silencer of liver cell production of transthyretin. So it turns off the factory for transthyretin. And that also is very effective at reducing the concentration of monomer, preventing fibrils from forming, and enabling the patient to stabilize. These drugs work effectively to markedly reduce the progression of the disease. And because of that, the earlier the patient is diagnosed, the better the outcome.
0: Stopping the production of an entire type of protein sounds scary, but Comenzo says the biggest effect it can cause is a vitamin A deficiency. The good news is that this can be easily fixed by adding in a vitamin A supplement. While both types of drugs slow the disease progression, Comenzo says it's often left up to patient preference for which medication they choose.
2: Silencers can be given once every 3 months. So a simple injection under the skin like insulin once every 3 months is effective treatment, so you don't have to remember to take a pill every day. The long-term use of either of these types of medicines is just revealing the side effects because they haven't all been around that long. So there's no clear direction that we send patients in. To some degree, it's a matter of insurance. To some degree, it's patient preference. So there's not a huge difference in terms of outcomes.
0: Comenzo says the research for these medications is still in the early stages, and there's a lot of progress to be made in this field. You can find more information about Dr. Raymond Comenzo, Art Still, and all of our guests on our website, radiohealthjournal.org. Our executive producer is Amira Zaveri. I'm Kristen Farah.
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3: 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Many who have no idea if they'll find the healing needed. All of this uncertainty and fear can fill the space with tension that's threatening to snap at any moment. And it's often the healthcare workers who shoulder the repercussions. John Voigt says nurses go to work each day expecting to help carry the physical and emotional pain of their patients. What they don't expect is to be assaulted while trying to provide this care.
8: And I think that we've seen this kind of violence become exacerbated over the past few years exponentially. In 2019, there were 14,000 assaults reported. In 2023, there were up to 24,000 assaults reported. Currently, we're averaging about 2 nurses being assaulted every hour in the United States. So it's gotten worse, and nurses are telling us this every day in our organizations.
3: Voigt is Vice President and Chief Nursing Officer at Memorial Hermann The Woodlands Medical Center. Violence against healthcare workers isn't just on the rise in America. Mike Shore says it's an issue that's being experienced all over the world.
9: We really saw an uptick in workplace violence post-COVID, and that's when Axon really came from the law enforcement side and our mission-critical technologies and solutions to serve these organizations that are serving society in public spaces like retail locations or hospitals or sports venues, casinos. You know, I like to simply put, post-2020, people stopped following the rules. I think there's a lot to that. I think changing conditions in socioeconomic status, perceived loss of status, increasing lack of trust in institutions.
3: Shore is Senior Vice President and General Manager of Enterprise at Axon, a public safety technology company. He says that while it's hard to pinpoint the exact cause of this rise in workplace violence, the real danger is that this behavior has become more normalized.
9: And when you look at healthcare, you know, you're 5 times more likely to be attacked than any other profession. And so it's simply unacceptable. We've got to take care of our caretakers and, you know, restore order in the healthcare system. And, you know, that context has shifted quite a bit over the last 6 years, and they're not equipped with the challenges that they're facing every day.
3: Not only are the instances of violence becoming more common, but Voigt says the types of assaults are often more severe than in the past.
8: There was an assault in Beaumont, Texas, where a nurse was stabbed recently by an 85-year-old patient. I have personally experienced this, where I've had a shooting in one of my emergency departments where a nurse was shot by a patient that was in custody of 4 officers. So patients are bold, visitors are bold, and they do things that we never, ever would have expected 20 years ago or even 10 years ago. So the dynamics are changing.
3: And though it shouldn't be tolerated in any setting, Voigt says that violence towards healthcare workers is often seen as being part of the job.
8: I think that, you know, the challenge that we have in healthcare is that when these events occur, people don't want to look weak because these are things that we've been conditioned through decades to just absorb as a normal part of nursing.
3: But even though nurses may feel compelled to shoulder the burden, that doesn't mean they're able to. With dangerously high patient workloads and mandatory overtime on top of their 12-hour shifts, a majority of nurses are experiencing burnout. Throw in this unexpected violence, and it's no wonder so many are hitting their breaking point.
8: That takes a significant toll on you mentally and physically. I think that it, you know, it's one of those things that it's not just the event. It's the event, but it's the next day, and it's the week later and a year later, and you suffer PTSD from that event. And like I said, it's the largest driver of burnout for nursing. Nurses are leaving the profession because of it in many ways. Many are retiring. We're already going to face a nursing shortage in the next 10 years. So I think we have an opportunity to start addressing this issue in a meaningful way.
3: Healthcare institutions have started implementing programs to fight cases of burnout by supporting the mental and physical needs of nurses. Many of these initiatives take a holistic approach, analyzing a nurse's well-being through their workplace, self-care, safety, and sense of belonging. Voigt says this more recent focus on mental health has been inspired by the new generation of nurses.
8: The Gen Zs have really illuminated that for us, old-timers, and I think that they demand resources to be able to feel safe at work. And when events occur, it behooves the organization to make sure that they provide plenty of outlets, whether that's employee assistance programs. I know there's Code LILAC programs, peer counselors, a multitude of ways, whether that's debriefs within the organization with chaplains and with others. I think it's important that every organization have a robust process and, you know, not just one solution, because one solution doesn't fit everyone. You know, we have in my organization a 24-hour hotline where you can call in and just, you know, talk about your day on your way home and decompress before you get home to try and alleviate some of the burden that you're carrying. So I think that's a very important point and one that we think is one of the tools in the tool belt.
3: Voigt says this hotline has been helpful to reach people who may not be comfortable in a therapy setting. They're still able to release some of their stress and share their burdens, but it's on their own time. It may be surprising to hear that medical professionals can be hesitant to try therapy. But Voigt says this hesitation can often come from a stigma within healthcare that needing mental support means that they're not cut out for the job.
8: It's not perceived well. In the emergency department in particular, you deal with a lot of crazy behaviors, and they're always very stoic, and they want to be tough. But the human mind is not that tough. And I think that having this hotline where it's just, you know, you can call and decompress, and it's not counseling necessarily, it's just more listening than anything, I think that's been very impactful for our teams.
3: But while these types of programs address the after effects of violence, there's still the issue of preventing it. Shore says Axon started focusing its efforts in this space post-COVID, transitioning many of its technologies that serve law enforcement to also be effective in a healthcare setting.
9: Axon solutions are serving over 50% of the top 100 hospital systems in the U.S. And so it's clear that there's a need here in terms of de-escalation tools, safety and security technologies. And so, you know, still a long way to go, given the challenge you're up against. On the Axon side, you know, our solutions such as body-worn cameras and evidence.com and Fusus, our real-time operations software, really started in the security departments. And over the last couple of years, as we've gotten closer to the healthcare system, we've adapted our technologies to serve the front lines.
3: For nurses specifically, they've modified a device called the Axon Body Mini.
9: The best way to think about that is really an AI-enabled wearable. And so it's got a duress workflow on it. So during an escalated situation, you can have real-time audio and video streaming directly to your security operations center. Those folks that are responding, whether that's security guards or law enforcement, will know exactly what they're getting into. And you have to recall, those are people too in high stress environments. And sometimes that can actually escalate an incident. And then post-event, all of the investigations and reporting, we make a whole lot more efficient and save you, you know, days and weeks of work in some cases. Then we also have other technologies like our MediCoach training platform, which is a dynamic interactive training that you can actually deploy on a cell phone or laptop or iPad and really interact in real time with avatars that are responding to you.
3: The models are built on scenarios that nurses face all the time. Shore says these systems are already making an impact in keeping healthcare workers safe.
9: In some locations, dropping by more than 50%, some as high as 80 to 90% reductions in incidents. And at the end of the day, it really comes back to people and people feeling a whole lot safer when they're going to work. You know, if this was you or me, we wouldn't want to go to work that day. And we're seeing that with the 4 million nurses in the U.S. and trying to reverse that trend.
8: One other thing I would add, anytime a flight attendant has an event on an airplane, it's national news. It's on the news everywhere. But I think every time a nurse gets assaulted in some significant way, it needs to be on the national news. Everybody needs to know it. And we need to be applying a lot more effort in trying to solve this issue.
3: You can find more information about John Voight, Mike Shore, and all of our guests on our website, radiohealthjournal.org. Our writer producer is Kristen Farah. Our production manager is Jason Dickey. I'm Greg Johnson.
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7: Medical notes this week. Can a vaccine protect you from brain cancer? A clinical trial published in Nature Cancer reveals that a personalized DNA vaccine targets up to 40 unique tumor proteins and significantly prolonged survival for glioblastoma patients. The treatment makes these often hidden tumors visible to the immune system. 2/3 of the trial's participants remained recurrence-free 6 months post-surgery. The silent struggles of early parenthood are far more prevalent than many people think. Around 1 in 5 new mothers experience severe perinatal mood and anxiety disorders during pregnancy or the first year postpartum. And though mental health struggles are one of the most common complications of childbirth, these widespread conditions remain chronically underdetected and undertreated. Experts emphasize the need for early intervention and expanding support programs to include fathers, who frequently carry an unacknowledged psychological burden when a partner is unwell. And finally, playing with your food might actually be the most helpful learning tool. Research published in the Journal of Nutrition Education and Behavior shows that food-based learning causes children's understanding of scientific concepts to skyrocket fourfold. Preschoolers not only expanded their vocabularies by nearly 20%, but also grew dramatically more comfortable touching and tasting healthy foods. And that's Medical Notes this week. I'm Mayan Vosta-Betancourt.
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13: Sunday across the Miami Valley, a mix of clouds and sunshine with a chance of afternoon thunderstorms and a high of 86. I'm meteorologist Nick Dunn for WHIO.
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7: Medical notes this week. Can a vaccine protect you from brain cancer? A clinical trial published in Nature Cancer reveals that a personalized DNA vaccine targets up to 40 unique tumor proteins and significantly prolonged survival for glioblastoma patients. The treatment makes these often hidden tumors visible to the immune system. 2/3 of the trial's participants remained recurrence-free 6 months post-surgery. The silent struggles of early parenthood are far more prevalent than many people think. Around 1 in 5 new mothers experience severe perinatal mood and anxiety disorders during pregnancy or the first year postpartum. And though mental health struggles are one of the most common complications of childbirth, these widespread conditions remain chronically underdetected and undertreated. Experts emphasize the need for early intervention and expanding support programs to include fathers, who frequently carry an unacknowledged psychological burden when a partner is unwell. And finally, playing with your food might actually be the most helpful learning tool. Research published in the Journal of Nutrition Education and Behavior shows that food-based learning causes children's understanding of scientific concepts to skyrocket fourfold. Preschoolers not only expanded their vocabularies by nearly 20%, but also grew dramatically more comfortable touching and tasting healthy foods. And that's Medical Notes this week. I'm Mayan Vosta-Betancourt.
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17: You are not going to believe a scam going on right now where you receive a package delivery to your home and there's no information on the package as to the sender, or you don't know why you're getting this package, but there's a big QR code on it that says scan with your phone for information. That's actually the con. Somebody sends you something nearly worthless just to get something they really want, which is your personal information. And when you scan that QR code, what ends up happening is you load an ugly malware virus onto your phone. CNET did a study of this and found that this is a really dangerous virus. So you have an unexpected package show up at your house, you can open it, but do not scan that QR code. It's nothing but trouble.
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17: As a parent, we want the best for our kids. 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
18: Your Sunday across the Miami Valley, a mix of clouds and sunshine with a chance of afternoon thunderstorms and a high of 86. I'm meteorologist Nick Dunn for WHIO.
3: 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It's called Miami Valley's Morning News, and it's all news, all weather, and all traffic all morning long. 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Would you give the show a shot? 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

0: We get a lot of great feedback. In fact, last week's show, you know, we gave away some, well, I was going to give away a 250th anniversary hat. And these are very nice hats, fully embroidered. And, you know, there was two people that called in. Well, I have more people called in, but there was one other caller. Number one, obviously, got the hat first. There was one other one that left a message. Just inspired me, Tony. Just, it was an amazing lady called in, wanted the hat for her husband. So we sent out two hats this week. But, you know, I tell you, today is the day, brother. We talked about it last week's show, about the 4th coming up, the holiday,
1: yeah,
0: how special this is. Listen, America is going to celebrate 250 years of independence. And, in fact, Donald Trump wrote something. He said, with a single piece of paper, parchment, he called it, 56 signatures, America began the greatest political journey in human history. Said yeah. President Trump for this momentous anniversary, Tony.
1: Yeah, it's huge. I mean, this weekend our nation will celebrate an amazing milestone, 250 years of American independence, from the signing of the Declaration. And I think this is a time to reflect on our country's past. Yes. And, you know, it gives us a renewed appreciation for American history. Explore the beauty of our nation. I think that's important. And, you know, there's a spirit of adventure and innovation in this country that Steve is so great, and hopefully we'll continue that yes. to new heights.
0: Yes.
1: Steve, I hate to admit it, but I'm actually old enough to remember the bicentennial in 1976. I was 10 years old. So 50 years ago, I was 10.
0: Well, guess
1: what? You can do the math.
0: I was 17 because that's the year. I'm a bicentennial graduate, dude. Come on now. Back this year, September, later this year, we're celebrating our 50th reunion from a high school where I graduated in Tennessee. So, yeah, now we're really telling our age, Tony. You were 10, I'm 17, you know, 1976. So, yeah, pretty cool.
1: And also today we're talking about being prepared for the unexpected. Mm-hmm. And that is where the topic of emergency funds come in, right?
0: It's something every household needs, Tony, okay? But guess what? A surprising number of people do not have an emergency reserve fund. And listen, in today's economic climate, Tony, this conversation is timelier more than ever. In fact, I'm going to draw from a U.S. News and World Report. How much should you save in your emergency fund? And we're going to share some of the financial experts say, Tony. It covers why these funds matter, how to size them correctly for, you know, your situation, and where to actually keep the money. So, Tony, once again, glad to have you on the show today. This is going to be a very different, but also a very fun and enlightening topic that we're going to share today.
1: Yeah, I can't wait to dig into it. I think it's going to be a good one. And I think it's one of those foundational topics. Some people out there, listeners, viewers, are going to say, oh, you know, I hear about this. Yes, I need some savings. We all know that. But you know what? I think it gets overshadowed, the real importance here. This should come first. You have to start here. You can't build anything lasting on a shaky foundation.
0: Right.
1: And for most households today, the emergency fund is the foundation. So what's driving the urgency here? Tell our listeners why this is so relevant right now.
0: Well, the data for the article, it paints a pretty clear picture, Tony. It's a Gallup survey conducted in April of this year. And it cited in this article, it found that 47% of American adults, they believe economic conditions are poor right now. And 73% say they're getting worse. So these are significant numbers, Tony, and they're reflecting something a lot of people are feeling in their everyday lives. On top of that, inflation is still running at elevated levels right now. In fact, the article references the April 26th, the CPI, Consumer Price Index, and showed that items rose over 3.8% over the past 12 months. So gas prices have surged 21% more, you know, since February and March. And Tony, that's just a jarring number. We go to work every day and we're spending a lot more money on gas. And then what about food? That's another takeaway. Restaurants, Tony, they're up over 3% year over year. The article also notes it's about artificial intelligence. We're hearing a lot about that too, Tony. And that's adding another layer of it. You know,

0: economic anxiety, I should say. You know, companies that are adopting AI, and we use it, Tony, in our practice. It's more efficient use of our time. But this same survey has shared that people are worried in the next 5 years, they ultimately may not have a job, you know, because of this AI that's coming into the place. And I guess the anxiety, it's real, but it's just more of a reason, Tony, the topic we're going to talk about today, why it's important to have emergency reserves, because in the event that should happen, well, you got to have something to fall back on, Tony. It's just so important.
1: It is. And when you layer all that together, Steve, inflation, job uncertainty, higher costs, I know there have been a lot of, there's some downsizing going on mm-hmm. with some companies. People are vulnerable without savings to fall back on or an emergency fund. So what do the numbers actually show about where America stands with this right now?
0: Well, the numbers, honestly, they're concerning. You know, some good news in here is, you know, when you dig in, the picture can get a lot less reassuring. But on the positive side, Tony, the article did cite, the same article in April, the Harris poll, found that 78% of Americans say they have some cash set aside in savings, you know, for like an emergency fund. That sounds a little bit encouraging. I think it's probably up a little bit maybe than it was 10 years ago. But the follow-up question is really what matters most. And so how much do we have set aside? You know, we hear a rule of thumb, Tony. Often we want to have 3 to 6 months set aside for those essential living expenses, which, you know, most financial advisors, I certainly am one that we talk to our clients a lot about this, having reserves. In fact, when people say that, you know, Steve, I got $10,000, I'm feeling pretty confident. Sometimes I'll even ask them, why don't we increase that a little bit more over time? You know, so there is a little nest egg there. Not even that much worried, Tony, about the rate of return. I just know if something happens, we have an emergency that it's not planned for, we don't want to go to long-term positions, you know, maybe our investments and whatnot. We don't want to tap into those because it might not be the right time to take money out of your investment should something come up unexpected. So we're big believers, Tony, having the reserves on hand. And you know what? Something else, Tony, it just gives you that feel good. You know, you feel good. You got a little bit of money set aside. And I think it just makes you walk a little bit, you know, taller, I guess. And just emotionally anyway, I should say.
1: People feel like they're saving, but the amount isn't enough to actually protect them if something goes wrong, right?
0: You got it, Tony. And the unpredictability piece is what really matters the most right here. You know, we like to think we see disruptions coming, but the reality is that we often can't see those. You know, we have a job loss. Back, we did a show a few weeks ago. You might remember that, Tony. We talked about, you know, should you unexpectedly, you know, get laid off or lose your job. What about a medical emergency, Tony? By definition, those aren't scheduled. You know, we can't plan for it. What about a major appliance breaking down? Maybe a heating and air system, especially right now with this kind of heat we're having in Ohio. You know, I imagine there's going to be a lot of service calls on AC units that just finally just gave up. And sometimes they can't be repaired, Tony. It's just if they're older units, well, you're looking at $5,000 to $15,000 probably. And that's not, if you didn't plan for that, maybe it's not the right time. It's just better to have the reserves on hand. You know it's there if something comes up. You don't stress over it and you don't worry about it.
1: Yeah. So let's talk through the actual math of this. How does somebody figure out the right number for their situation, their own personal, everybody's situation's different.
0: Well, right? It is, Tony, but it's really a simple process. What are your essential monthly expenses, you know? And I want to be a little specific here because this isn't about your total spending. It's about what you genuinely need to cover the basic cost each month, okay? We're talking about housing costs. We're talking about utilities, Tony, food, transportation, your healthcare premiums, your insurance premiums. You know, we're not talking about streaming services and gym memberships and things like that, because should something happen, those can easily be put on hold, okay? So we're just looking at the core expenses that you need to operate your household. That's the right place to start. So in the event you ask yourself, you come home from work today and you have to tell your spouse, honey, I got laid off. If you've got enough money set aside for that 3 to 6 months reserve, that's going to give you a little bit of breathing room, Tony, to, you know, find another job, get back to work, and you don't have all that stress layered on top of what you're already going through right now. What if you're self-employed? What if you're a freelance, or what if you work in the field where income can vary significantly from month to month, Tony? The guidance is to aim for 6 to 12 months. A single income household, they face some similar vulnerability in that one income source disappears. The buffer needs to be bigger to give you enough runway to recover, Tony. That's just what's so important. Again, I think a financial advisor can certainly help give some guidance to folks that, are serious about wanting to put something together. They can give you some insight of how, what's the best way to go about this. So we start doing something today, but maybe we can't do a big lump sum maybe all at once, Tony, but at least come up with a strategy over the next 6 months to a year that by the time that time is up, we've got the reserves in place that we needed. You know, call it a target if you would, okay?
1: And I know that you have some examples of what those targets actually look like in dollar terms for us, right?
0: Well, they really are, Tony, and here they are. For a single employed person, no dependents, roughly $1,600 in essential monthly expenses, the three-month target would be around $4,800. The same said, a six-month target would be around $9,600. Okay, here we go. With a couple where both partners work, no dependents, $2,000 monthly expenses, the targets would be $6,000 to $12,000, respectfully. And again, for a self-employed individual, no dependents, $3,000 in monthly expenses, that number does jump between $9,000, Tony, and $18,000 that needs to be set aside for reserves. So these figures aren't meant to be intimidating, Tony. They're just simply meant to give people a kind of a baseline, what you should be thinking about, and having the discipline to at least get something started where you, maybe you put in $25 a week, you know, maybe $50 a week. That adds up over time, Tony, where eventually you're going to have the reserves that are necessary in the event something happens unexpected.
1: And the unexpected will happen, right? It's like Murphy's Law or the chaos theory. If something can go wrong, it will eventually.
0: Yes. Yeah.
1: I appreciate you putting all that into context for us. Now, before we go on, I know you have some reports you can run and you're willing to answer folks' questions. So how can our listeners and viewers out there get a hold
0: folks,
1: of you?
0: Folks, any topics that we share each week, if any of these things concern you at all, don't be afraid. Reach out to us. Give us a call, 937-667-6500. Again, 937-667-6500. 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
1: Well, hey, this conversation has been a good one. Let's get into the saving strategies. How are we going to hit this target? I remember, Steve, my wife and I did not have an emergency fund. We had a little bit in savings, not nearly enough. We didn't have an actual emergency. A savings account isn't an emergency fund, by the way, especially when you dip into all the time. So you have to have a separate account that's an emergency fund designated for that. The money goes into every single month to build it up. And we thought, and then we hear these numbers. You have to have 3 to 6 months or 6 months to a year. And we're like, people hear that and they're like, I can't do that. I can't do that. But there are strategies. Knowing the target, it's one thing, but building toward it is a whole another ball game, isn't it?
0: Well, Tony, the article makes that important point, and it really surprises a lot of people, I feel. You can even save when money is tight, Tony. It may not feel like it, but the strategy shifts based on what you have to work with, right? So when income is strong, the trap is, it's like a lifestyle creep. It's just human nature to spend whatever your income is, Tony. In good times, you have to be intentional. But you don't wait to see what's left over at the end of the month. Automated savings is the real beginning. So here it is. Decide on what amount you're going to do each pay period, maybe every 2 weeks. Have it transferred automatically to a dedicated account right after your paycheck hits. There you go. And treat it like any other bill, Tony. It doesn't give you a chance to talk to yourself about it or second guess yourself. Maybe, well, I'll wait and do this next pay period. No. Automatic, decide on your monthly amount. Paycheck goes in on Thursday. Have the bank draft, you know, that money going into that side account every pay period, maybe on Friday or Saturday. That's just so important to get the discipline started.
1: Exactly. And so don't wait until the end of the month. My wife and I made that mistake too. We're going to build up an emergency fund. Whatever's left at the end of the month, we'll put in there.
0: Yeah.
1: That's, you know, if it hits the checking account, Steve, it gets spent.
0: Mm-hmm.
1: But people say, well, my money's tight. Or even some of our listeners, maybe they live paycheck to paycheck. Right. Nope, you can still save, but the approach is different, isn't it?
0: Well, it is, Tony. And it starts with coming up with a realistic cash flow or budget, okay? So you look at your net income, you subtract the fixed cost that you can't negotiate, like your housing, utilities, okay, transportation. And then here's where it gets tricky. Then you examine your discretionary spending, Tony. You know, the article is very candid. There's always some fluff to cut, at least temporarily, okay? Maybe dining out a little bit less. You know, maybe pausing a streaming subscription, okay? Or making those less impulse purchases. Even the smallest amount can add up, Tony. Like I said earlier, if you put $25 a week, even when money's tight, that's $1,300 a year that you can accumulate just by doing $25 a week. So the key is start the habit and stay disciplined on your commitment to don't deviate from this plan until you get the reserves where you need them.
1: Yeah, there you go. Get those reserves built up. There's always money to save, even if, I live paycheck to paycheck. Trust me,
0: right.
1: $25 a week, you can swing it. You'll find a way. The automation piece, though, is the key here to making it work, isn't it? Like when your paycheck first hits your account, have something automated where a certain amount goes into that emergency fund.
0: Well, right. It is, Tony. And there's a few other things the article even mentions. I think it's worth highlighting. It's called Saving Buddy, which is simply someone in your circle who also is working toward a savings goal where you can share strategies. You know, you can talk through some obstacles and you know what? You keep each other accountable. It sounds simple, but having someone else invested in your progress, it can make dynamic changes in the outcome. Another tip, Tony, monitor your fund quarterly rather than constantly, okay? If you're watching your balance go up in small daily increments, it could get a little discouraging. So check on it quarterly, and that way you do see some meaningful growth. And by doing so, Tony, it's going to help you stay motivated. It's just that simple.
1: Yeah.
0: Yeah. It's just the little things, Tony, that make a difference. Oh, yeah.
1: It always is. And so I know that, maybe in certain cases you can give that emergency fund a bit of a jump start, maybe with a temporary income source, like getting a part-time gig on the side or something.
0: Maybe some freelancing, Tony, or maybe dog walking. Okay. All these little things you can do, put in a few extra hours a week, can give you that extra little amount you need to have the discipline and the commitment to start putting a little bit aside each pay period. You know, the idea is to treat it, you know, with a time-limited push, okay? It's not a permanent lifestyle change, Tony. Again, you said it a minute ago. Your wife, you all talked about it. We know we need to put some reserves in place, but honey, we don't have that $5,000 that we need to set aside for our 3 to 6 month of a living expenses. So you know what? When that happens, you just simply procrastinate. You know, you don't have all of it at once. So you know, we'll work on this. We'll maybe 6 months from now, we'll have this conversation again. It's just so important to say, you know what? No more procrastinating, no more putting it off. You simply say, I'm gonna start putting in X number of dollars every pay period. And like you said, Tony, don't deviate from it. Keep your emotions out of it. And pretty soon you're gonna have a nice little nest egg.
1: And this is good practical guidance, but let's shift to where the money should actually live, because it sounds like the wrong account could cost you. And there may be some people out there that still think, in a coffee can buried in the backyard or under the mattress. Not so cool, right?
0: Well, it even suggests you put the emergency funds somewhere where it's not easily accessible, Tony, right? Like, you know, your mattress or your coffee can, that's not good enough because it's just too easy to walk in there and say, hey, okay, I'll just take a little bit out this week and I'll put it back. So, you know, it's just, again, it takes discipline, put it somewhere aside. And I think the other thing too is a habit where it's going to be growing, Tony. It's money that you're setting aside. It's going to be potential long-term. So you need to have it set somewhere where it is actually earning some interest for you, helping your emergency fund grow over time. That's also very important.
1: Yeah. Yeah. I think that's great. So what are some options here as far as where we can put this money?
0: Well, basic savings account is the simplest starting point, Tony. I mentioned earlier, it may not pay the, you know, the best yield, but at least it's a start. It's easy to set up. There's no volatility. It's FDIC insured. And the funds are immediately accessible. That's kind of the downside. But also mentioning the downside, maybe you're not going to make the interest rate you would like to earn, especially when we start talking about inflation again. So the other option is high yield savings accounts. Sometimes that solves the interest rate problem where you are getting a little bit better yield and you can earn more significantly over time in those accounts. And yes, it's still FDIC protected and you do have penalty-free access, which is important. I mean, think about it. Your emergency reserve, if you need the money, say a year from now, you want to make sure it's in a place that you can access it without any fees or cost to do so, Tony. That's just equally as important as well.
1: Yeah. Oh, yeah, for sure. For sure. So what about some options that might lean a little more toward the investment side?
0: Well, money market. Well, you got money market mutual funds, right? They're a little bit different than bank account market accounts. They offer a little bit maybe better rate. Most are generally safe. They're not FDIC insured. That's something to be considered, okay? Short-term treasury bills, that's another option, Tony. You know, they're backed by the U.S. government. It's very low risk. Typically pay a little bit more than a typical savings account. But the downsides, it can take, you know, a few days to sell them too. So you also have to be concerned about that before they mature. You know, you could lose some money too, Tony, on those if you happen to sell them before maturity.
1: Yeah. So what about certificates of deposit? I know there's some pros and cons there, isn't
0: there? Well, I think it's a good alternative, you know, especially if you look at 3 and 6 month CDs, Tony. They can work for a portion of your emergency funds where, you know, we call that, it's called a CD ladder, right? And the thing is, I like different maturing dates on these laddered CDs because, you know, maybe a year from now, a year and a half from now, maybe the rates are changing. You know, that we just seen that historically happen over the last 2 years where, you know, wasn't that long ago, you know, rates were paying 6% and 7% on some CDs, right? Now then, of course, then it's down to maybe 2 and 3 again. So if you ladder these CDs with different maturity dates, then when they do come to you, now you have an option. Do you want to renew it and whatever offering they have now? Or do you want to look at maybe a better alternative? And again, that's where your advisor can come in, Tony, to give some additional insight. Looking at your timeline, again, what are still your goals? Are there some better options that might give you a little bit better yield, but still keeping it liquid where if you need it, you have access to it?
1: Yeah. Yeah, I think that's great. Now, I keep coming back to the fact that the emergency funds aren't, you know, as we go through all of this, an emergency fund isn't about fear of something bad happening. It's about freedom. Sleeping well at night, because when you have that cushion, you have options. You know, you don't have to worry about it. That way, when an unexpected expense happens or something unexpected financially happens, it doesn't become a crisis immediately.
0: Well,
1: right?
0: Antonio, that's a great way to frame it right there. It's just simply what I refer to as having peace of mind. That, you know, if something comes up unexpected, you're not having a Chinese fire drill, Tony, where everything's chaos and now what are you going to do? And you're stressed already. If you do this and seriously commit to do it, Tony, when that does happen, you're going to have peace of mind of knowing that, hey, we've got our rainy day fund set aside. Let's not worry about this. Then you simply work on a solution to then how do you solve the problem? And then you know what, Tony? Tomorrow you get right back up and you start figuring out, how can I get my emergency reserve fund? How do I get it refunded again in the most rapid way possible till you build it up once again for the next time you may have an emergency?
1: There you go. I absolutely love that. Well, Steve, we're out of time, but let our listeners out there know how they can get a hold of you.
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1: All right. Thanks, Steve. Great show today. 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That does it for today's episode of Temple Talk Radio with the pilot of the airwaves, Steve Temple.
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9: For your Sunday across the Miami Valley, a mix of clouds and sunshine with a chance of afternoon thunderstorms and a high of 86. I'm meteorologist Nick Dunn for WHIO.
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11: Welcome back to In Ohio Country Today, and joining me now is Craig Von Stein, and Craig is the Equipment Division Manager for Dye Real Estate and Land Company. We're at the beautiful Montgomery Farm outside of Bluffton, Ohio, standing in front of this John Deere 8410T, one of several items that are going to be part of an incredible equipment auction, Craig, so let's talk about it.
12: Yeah, we've got a great opportunity to work with some area farmers here. We've got three farmers that are retiring. One of them here is the Montgomerys outside of Bluffton, Ohio. We got several pieces consigned from really all over several counties, but we got a chance to sell them all here July 14th at our live virtual sale in Ottawa, Ohio.
11: Now, this is something that's very unique or basically new to the Dye Real Estate and Land Company. And when we talk about equipment auctions, he's had a couple in the past, but now this is going to be an ongoing thing with the opportunity of being able to buy and sell equipment through this particular division with Dye Real Estate and Land Company. So when we talk about this particular auction, where are we getting most of the equipment from?
12: Well, there's a large bulk of it. It's coming from some retiring farmers in the area. We've got three. We've got the Montgomerys here in Bluffton. We've got the Moorhead Farms west of Findlay, and we got the Ernest Farm south of Beaver Dam. And they were able to base this sale around them. And so we opened it up to some other consignments in the area, and we've had a great response from that. So now we have over 100 pieces in this sale that will sell in July.
11: As we move forward with the equipment sales and the auctions, how far out are we looking from northwest and west central Ohio? How far are we going from there?
12: We got stuff as far south as Sydney, Ohio.
11: Oh, wow. That's great.
12: But I would say the bulk of it is here in Hancock, Allen, Putnam, Hardin County.
11: Let's talk specifically about some of the equipment. This is just one of incredibly good-looking pieces of equipment that somebody could take back to their farm.
12: Yeah, this is a beautiful 2001 John Deere 8410T with 5,900 hours. Really nice tractor, well-kept. The whole lineup that Montgomery's have here is some very nice equipment. But we've got a mix of things through this wholesale. Big tractors, little tractors, tillage, trucks and trailers. I mean, some of the other key pieces we have tractor-wise is we've got a 7240 Magnum with about 5,900 hours. We've got an 8930 Magnum. Wow. We've even got, a JX75 case loader tractor that's only got 722 hours on it. But we got some really nice tillage pieces. We really got the whole lineup here.
11: You know, it's one of the things that I think a lot of producers are looking for is being able to maintain that profitability. And through an auction like this, instead of buying new, sometimes you can't afford it. This is just a great way to pick up some excellent used equipment, right?
12: Yeah, I mean, there's certainly some different times that we're in with the farm economy, but the needs of the farm still continue. And so we got a chance to showcase some of the equipment here, and we've had a great response from some area farmers where they can come look at these pieces ahead of the sale, see what's going to fit their operation, and make some good buys on some pieces that will move their farm forward.
11: You know, Craig, we've had you on our podcast already. Talk a little bit about your background and where you grew up.
12: I'm from the area, though, here. I'm just a few miles east of here outside of Bluffton, but nice. Grew up in ag my whole life. You know, went to Ohio State, worked for another auction company outside of college, and then I've been in the ag career ever since. So ag finance, ag tech, got a chance to make a full circle here and come back to the auction business.
11: And equipment-wise, I mean, you've had that hands-on experience that our producers and the people who are buying and selling equipment really need to have, right?
12: Yeah, I mean, a lot of these machines out here, I've had firsthand experience either, running them on our own farm, or I've sold some of these pieces when I was at the equipment dealership myself. And so that does tend to lend me a little bit of an advantage on how these pieces should behave, how they should be conditioned, what things are right and wrong for them. And that goes for our whole team. We've got some other folks on our team. Austin Hefter is one of our equipment specialists that knows this stuff really well inside and out. And so we try to use that to best represent and to showcase the pieces that we have for the farmers to make those right decisions, for the equipment on their farm.
11: And I think that's really important, making sure you have the experience and you have the credibility backed behind that equipment to make sure that our producers are getting quality pieces, right?
12: Yeah, I mean, we want to showcase the right things that are here, but this whole lineup is all some really nice high-quality pieces. Again, most of it's coming from some retiring farmers, so they're not selling this because it's broken. They're just selling it because they don't need it anymore, right? So it's a good chance for some other people to pick these things up and add them to their fleet.
11: Let's talk about the date and times again.
12: July 14th, 11 a.m. The sale will be at Ottawa, Ohio, at the Putnam County Fairgrounds in that beautiful new building that they've got there.
11: Yeah.
12: It is a live virtual sale, meaning it's a live sale. You can come bid in person. However, the equipment will be represented virtually. So this tractor will not be over there at the sale on sale day. However, if you want to see it, we can certainly get you out of the farm to see these in person ahead of time.
11: Yeah, get your hands on it. Like most farmers, it's always a touchy-feely kind of thing when it comes to their equipment. So giving you a call and getting in touch with you so you can get behind it or maybe even test drive it, but make sure you get your hands on it before the auction, right?
12: Yeah, come see it, drive it, test it. Anything that you need to do to feel comfortable and confident in those bids, we want to make sure we can do that for you.
11: And Craig, moving forward too, after this event, people want to know that, hey, if I'm at that point in life where I'm trying to move forward with the farm, maybe the family doesn't want to continue farming, you're a great resource to come and evaluate their equipment and give them an idea of what they have there if they want to use you and go through you for either an auction or a onesie twosie kind of sale, right?
12: Yeah, we've got several ways to sell equipment through auction, either consignment sale like this, a single seller kind of retirement type full liquidation, or we can do piece by piece online only sales, and then the appraisal part is a piece that we do as well, to give people that third party opinion of what is my stuff worth, right? We have a fleet that maybe the family needs that number for the decision of the estate or the trust, but we can come and give you that valuation, that full line of appraisal, so you know what you have and what you can do to make decisions on that.
11: And Craig, if they want to get a hold of you or talk a little bit more with you about what they have, how do they get a hold of you?
12: Best place would be check out our website, direalestate.com. All of our information's on there. You can get a hold of me or send us an email.
11: And that date again?
12: July 14th, Ottawa, Ohio, 11 a.m.
11: And we hope to see you there. Once again, for more information, check them out on the web at DieRealEstate.com, or you could go to our website and we'll have a link to their site as well at InOhioCountry.com. 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
11: Welcome back to In Ohio Country Today, and joining me now is Jane Fife. We're here today to talk about biologicals and what it means to our ag community. You've done a lot of research. You're actively involved in that particular area. And before we get to that point of expertise, let's talk a little bit about your background, where you grew up.
14: Yeah, I grew up in Central Ohio, Mansfield, Ohio. I went to school at Ohio State. Did my undergrad and graduate work there in agricultural engineering.
11: Now you're currently an owner of a business. Let's talk about that business venture you're in.
14: Yeah, I'm really excited. I just founded a company called Monarch Ag, and we're focused on developing the best biological products that we can and integrating them into what I will call a biologically driven agronomic system. So excited to start to think about what's next in this space.
11: Well, let's talk about this space. Let's talk about biologicals and how it applies, if you will, excuse the pun, or pun intended, I should say, with agriculture.
14: Sure. Biologicals have been products that have been around for a while. But I think what we're seeing now is the ability to put different products together and have a bigger impact and do it in a way with better application and delivery techniques so that it is part of more of a systems approach. And thinking about it more in how we can, not replace chemistry, but enable more efficiency, especially in the fertility side and in nutrient use. And I think you're seeing more research in this area coming to fruition. But to move the needle, we need products that work, that are viable, that together, kind of stack together as products, can do more than one product by itself. So I'm really excited to be working in this space to kind of move the needle, if you will, especially around nutrient use management. We kind of have to think about it a little bit differently. Even we're helping make what we're already used to applying work more efficiently. And now more than ever, we need, farmers need the ability to increase their ROI. And I will say biologicals, I feel like, have always been kind of what could be added. And I think we need to shift and say, okay, we've got what we're already doing and we can maybe change what we're doing a little bit, especially with the amount of nitrogen and phosphorus in particular that we're putting down. But if we can make what's there more efficient, and it's really the biology in the soil that is where that efficiency comes from. And there's other biologicals that really help with abiotic stress. And we know abiotic stress is a huge yield taker. And so if you can make your cropping system more resilient to those climatic variations that you're going to see, then that allows you to kind of de-risk potentially by using these products. So there is advantages year over year to having them be part of your normal routine and normal practice.
11: So when you look at these biologicals, is there a chance for customization to the soils? Because we're so diverse here in the Buckeye State, you need to have that opportunity. So let's talk about that customization of those biologicals.
14: Yeah, 100%. And I think this has been one of the biggest barriers, maybe from a retail perspective, right? We've been trying to apply the same things everywhere. And one of the things you have to understand is context is very important, particularly with biologicals, whether it's the soil type, even temperature, moisture, pH, all those things matter. And so understanding, you may be applying a product that you don't really need, depending on your soil chemistry levels and so forth. So it's really important to consider the context. What we haven't completely gotten to is the ability to prescribe or make recommendations. And I think that's, one of the things that is being worked on. We're working on it so that you can customize. So the soil tests and including that understanding of what the biology is doing is important to this equation of being able to customize what you're using. So soil tests in general, soil health, I think farmers are thinking about, what data do they need to be able to better understand the context piece and what biological products may be helpful.
11: Our farmers are always looking for that ROI that you mentioned, that return on investment. So what do biologicals or what can they potentially replace when it comes to making sure they get their seed on the ground and they get a good return on their investment with a healthy crop?
14: Nitrogen's talked about a lot. Right now, it's front and center with the prices going up. And you can't get away from that. There's been research done, and there needs to be more research done. But the ability to at least reduce some of the nitrogen, I've heard anywhere from 20 to 40 pounds potentially with the use of nitrogen fixing. Bacteria, nitrogen fixing products, that's possible. There's certainly products that have been on the market for a few years, continue to be used. But I think, understanding just really the nutrient cycling that's happening in the soil that allows, phosphorus to be made more available, placement of both the nutrients and making sure the microbes are there in the root system, all of that's really important for the system to work. And it unlocks the nutrients and helps with the nutrient cycling so that you can have a more efficient system. So if you can start to come down in the amounts of fertilizer, and that's hard. That's really hard for farmers. You have to de-risk.
11: It's a tough sell.
14: It's a tough sell. And so that's part of what I think research is going to help. We're seeing some of that come through. I would say largely industry research and looking at, how much can we come down from nitrogen applications, phosphorus, if you have a lot of legacy phosphorus, can you unlock it with more microbial activity? So those are things that, I know farmers want to see data. They want proof. And that proof is coming. Some of it's already here. But it can, I think there is a psychological aspect of de-risking this too, that we have to, through education, more education, better education and data and showing that that the use of these products can help at least start to reduce some of the nutrient amounts that are being used. So,
11: and a lot of that too can help in a number of different ways, not only improving the quality of the crop, but as we mentioned, maybe improving our waterways. There have been some studies and some tests, as you mentioned prior to our interview, of ways that can help clean up the Western Lake Erie watershed or the Maumee river watershed when it comes to algae blooms. So let's talk about that benefit as well.
14: Yeah, and certainly the ability to, you know, by lessening the amount of chemical fertilizers we're using, but doing it in a way that allows for a good ROI and working toward maintaining yield, that helps with water quality. You know, we've gotten with monocultures, and you know, you get into some of your best practices for water quality. You know, having more diversity in cropping systems helps that soil biology. Cover crops, you know, trying to promote good soil health. You know, those practices, those best management practices, are really important. And part of that is lessening, you know, getting to a place where we can lessen the chemical fertility that we need, and that's where the biological activity can certainly help. But also, and this is something that doesn't get talked about as much, that can definitely support better water quality, but improving the nutrient density in grain and other food crops. You know, there's demonstrated research that shows, you know, using biologicals in the right micronutrients. You know, it's an altogether. You know, you need good micronutrients there in addition to, you know, NPK. But with that biological activity and including inoculants, you know, biological products, you can improve the uptake of certain micronutrients through that biological activity, and that allows for better nutrient density in like I said, in grains and other food crops, and that's a win-win. So you start to get into, you know, one medicine. You know, how can we have more healthy food? Exactly. This is part of it. This is part of that solution. So that's where I get really excited. Is, you know, we haven't even really started to really show that value. So value add for the farmer and hopefully what they can take to market, and creating those markets is really important. So there's a lot of opportunity.
11: Jane Fife has been our guest. Jane, let's give that name of your company again and what you're doing there.
14: Yeah, Monarch Ag is the name of the company, and working to improve biological products being produced.
11: If people want more information about you and what you do and your company, where do they go?
14: Probably the best place is LinkedIn right now. I don't have a website, but you can find me on LinkedIn just under my name. So,
11: Jane Fife has been our guest, and we've been talking about biologicals, and we'll try to have more information for you at our website at inohiocountry.com. Jane, thanks for joining us.
14: All right. Thanks so much, Dan.
11: And we'll be back with more In Ohio Country Today right after this.
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15: Hello once again, everybody. Reporting from the Conservation Tillage and Technology Conference, the 34th at Ohio Northern University, we're visiting with Jake Wilsey. And Jake, you're talking about manure application and what we can do to enhance the positives and reduce the negatives. Can you fill us in a little bit about the project that you did?
16: Yeah, you got it. So like he said, my name is Jake Wilsey. I'm from Grand Rapids, Michigan. I went to Michigan State University and studied biosystems engineering there, and I did a little work with anaerobic digestion and manure management there. And then I went on for a master's at Iowa State University, where I studied under Dr. Dan Anderson, or Dr. Manure. And so there I specialized in manure application timing. And that's a little bit of what I'll be talking about today. Now I'm working with a company in Grand Rapids, CJD Farm Consulting. And that company will write nutrient management plans for farms, will get into manure storage, design and evaluation a little bit, and permitting and compliance for CAFOs, and just a wide variety of topics for animal agriculture out there. But today I'll be talking more about my research at Iowa State. And so that research was really looking at manure application timing and how it affects your nitrogen in the soil and where that's going and what's happening to it, and methane emissions coming from your manure storage.
15: Of course, the methane is something that we want to reduce.
16: Correct. Yeah. Methane, it's a greenhouse gas, potent greenhouse gas, about 30 times more potent than carbon dioxide. So we want to be able to limit that as much as we can. But so nitrogen, first of all, that's another one that we want to limit those losses, because we'll have negative consequences for water if we're leaching it out of the soil. Sometimes you can lose it to the atmosphere as nitrous oxide, and that's also a potent greenhouse gas, over 200 times more potent than carbon dioxide. So if we can limit those loss pathways as much as possible, then we're going to be better off for keeping that nitrogen in the soil where we want it for crop uptake. So one of the keys to that is timing. If you look at a fall application versus a spring application of manure, where in Iowa we tend to have a lot of fall application, because that's what the crops see, that's the fields are dry, it's post-harvest, so the schedules are a little easier. But when you're doing that, it's you have a challenge with, it's sitting in the field for so long, you have winter snow, you have spring rains, and through all of that, you're going to be losing a lot of that out of the soil by the time spring comes around and you're planting. Now, if you apply in the spring, you're really limiting that time in between of while it's sitting in the field. So if you can do that, you're leaving more of that available for crop uptake, and you're not going to be losing it to your water where it could get into, where you could get eutrophication problems from algae growth, fish kills, and all those bad things that we tend to see. Now, in terms of methane, we see a similar effect, but in a different way. So methane emissions are really driven by the temperature of your manure and the amount of manure you have stored. So what we're really trying to do by shifting that application timing is affecting what time of year is your manure storage getting the fullest. So in a fall application, you're empty in the fall, and then as you start building up towards the summer, the weather gets hotter and your pits are full. So then you have this bad combination of these two things where you see huge spikes in methane emissions throughout the summer. If we're able to shift that into a spring or a summer application where you empty your pits right before it gets hot outside, even though the manure might be hot in those pits, now you're not going to be releasing as much methane just because you're not storing as much. And then once it's more full during the winter, then now it's cold outside. So again, you're seeing benefits there.
15: We've been visiting with Jake Wilsey of Grand Rapids. And Jake, thanks for being with us today.
16: Thanks for having me.
15: And stay with us, back with more when we continue with In Ohio Country Today.
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8: 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Partly cloudy.
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12: Sunday mix of clouds and sunshine with a chance of a few afternoon thunderstorms at a high of 86 degrees. On Monday, a slight chance of a thunderstorm, but most are dry and a high of 84. Moving into Tuesday, we're partly cloudy and mostly dry with a high in the middle 80s. Wednesday, we'll stay dry with a mix of clouds and sunshine and highs in the middle 80s. Thunderstorms returning on Thursday, high temperatures in the middle 80s. I'm Storm Center 7 meteorologist Nick Dunn for Dayton's Severe Weather Station, 1290 and 95.7 WHIO.
9: 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It's a big responsibility and our first priority. It's such a big deal to us that we've staffed a full team of local meteorologists featuring Chief Meteorologist Austin Cheney. 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It's about your safety and we take it very seriously. 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
14: So what now? Now, man, I'll bet you've asked yourself that question 100 times because for decades, you've been doing what you have to do. And now you're wondering, do I actually get to do what I want to do? 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I'm Brad Johansson. And I'm with the president and CEO, Joe Wilson III of Omega Wealth Private Capital. And you are on Wise Money. So glad you are back with us on Wise Money. Brad Johansson, along with Keith Lewis. He's become kind of a permanent figure in the old radio
15: booth. Feels like that, but you know. I don't mind it. You never know. Again, Joe may
14: wander in at any moment.
15: You have no idea.
14: And we appreciate you wandering in just to hang with us. 844-794-9473 is the number to get in touch with us. We always put out wisetaxbill.com as a spot for you to land on. But OW Private Capital is where you find all the tools that we have for you to be and stay retirement ready. 844-794-9473. We have opened up kind of vital calls over the last month or so. Check your volatility, your income, your taxes, your asset preservation, your legacy planning. And we've had some people kind of jumping on the bandwagon of, you know what, I'd like a quick 15-minute call. Give me an idea when we talk about this. Why this is so significant, because
16: people feel like this is going to be really time consuming to do.
15: Oh, and it's not. Well, you know, it's you go to the doctor, walk in, say, hey, nice to see you again. Hey, how's it going? You get through the small talk. And then you go to the doctor and you say, hey, so am I healthy? He goes, I have no idea. You know, hey, we gotta take your blood. We gotta get on the treadmill. We've gotta take some measurements. I've gotta get some of your vitals. I need to check to see, are you healthy? It's the same thing with us.

0: plan, doesn't tell us where you're at. Statements are nothing but an investment strategy. Most people have an investment strategy. They don't have a retirement plan. And so us getting the vitals, looking into not just what your statements are and a balance,
1: yeah,
0: but what you're invested in and why. Have things changed in the last 20, 30, 40 years?
1: Yeah.
0: I would imagine they probably have. Have your investments changed in the last 20, 30, 40 years to coincide with those changes in your life? Did you have kids when you first got into this 401k or whatever it is, and now the kids are grown and they're out of college and they're doing their own thing? That's a big change in life. You're getting closer and closer to...
1: Hey,
0: you know,
1: are you pushing it? All right, go ahead. Go ahead.
0: We're revealing secrets here. Yeah. this is a shared space. What's that they call it? Yeah. You know, but things change. And so we want to find out your tolerance for volatility.
1: Yeah.
0: We want to find out what your income strategy is. We want to find out what your taxes and if you have a tax plan for your tax debt. We want to find out your asset preservation, things like long-term care. Do you have a plan for that? Actually, I won't even say, do you have a plan for that? You do have a plan for that.
1: Government's got one.
0: It's the government's plan.
1: Yeah.
0: And then your legacy. Do you want to leave money to the next generation? Do you maybe want to do something we call a ski plan? Spend kids' inheritance.
1: Yeah.
0: All of that coincides with what your vitals are going to be. And gives us an idea of where you're at now, but also where you want to go and where you want to be in the future. That's what having a retirement plan is all about, is something that you can rely on when the unforeseen happens.
1: Yeah.
0: Taxes go out of control. We have a huge spike in inflation. Stock market goes crazy. Happens every once in a while.
1: Yeah, it does.
0: And, you know, how are we going to react to this? And so us getting your vitals and finding out where you're at when it comes to your retirement situation, that allows us to do the work and let you know, are you healthy? Or do you need some adjustments? You know, is there some change that needs to happen? Because usually when you go to the doctor, very rarely is a doctor going to just say, everything's perfect with you. You've got nothing. There's nothing that I could possibly do to make your situation better. You know, I've never had my doc tell me that,
1: no,
0: unfortunately.
1: It just doesn't work.
0: Yeah, yeah. Especially as you get older. It's never that everything's perfect.
1: Yep.
0: Sometimes it's a, hey, let's monitor this and see where this goes and things like that. That also may be what we say. But once you feel better knowing your situation, is that most people don't know.
1: Yeah.
0: And that's the problem.
1: This is the Vital Call at 844-794-9473. It's 844-794-WISE. Keith's taken some vital calls. I've taken some vital calls. And I think it eases a lot of people's minds about, you know what? This really isn't all that difficult. And as a matter of fact, there are a few things that I haven't thought about. I think for a lot of these people, it is, I don't even know what questions to ask,
0: yeah,
1: in getting ready for all of this. I want to go back to my weekend. You may have something in your weekend that details, but I took off on Friday to head back to Chicagoland area, which is where I grew up. I happen to be at 64, the last of six. So we got all of my sibs together in the same place to celebrate my number two sister's 75th birthday.
0: Congratulations to her.
1: How about that? And get my mom with all of her kids as she is hoping to reach 98 by October.
0: 98.
1: Now, there are dynamics with family that go along. Now, if we're this old, you can imagine the smiling faces even on you listening to this, going to the dynamics of people. Okay, six kids. Four of them happened within 5 years.
0: Okay.
1: First four. So mom and dad were together at 21 and 19. We lost dad at 71.
0: Mm.
1: What was the impetus for my sister –

0: owing herself a 75th birthday party. There's some health issues.
1: Okay.
0: She went through a list, starting with my father at 71, of people in our family or surrounding family, now extended family. And I can show you the picture of all of the people who were there.
1: Sure, it's grown.
0: And the many who are missing.
1: Sure.
0: Who did not reach 75 years old. And she said, you know what? I'm just going to start celebrating every moment.
1: Why not?
0: And I'm going to throw myself a party because I want these people here. Leading into that, and you said on long-term care, so now all of us are at that spot where we throw out the stats, 7 out of 10 of us are going to need some type of long-term care once we hit 65. This is healthy,
1: right?
0: 65-year-olds. You said, I've never been to the doctor where he goes, hey, everything's perfect. And the situation is for a lot of us, especially when it comes to healthcare, if we don't start prepping for what that plan may be, and I think even for a lot of the clients that you and I have had together, you have had on your own, I have had on my own, there are surprises that come, and
1: absolutely,
0: especially with the medical part of this. Do we simply fail because, unlike my sister, who says, you know what, I'm going to do something about this. Now, this isn't something financially. I'm going to do something about this for my own well-being because it makes me feel good that I'm going to take these moments. Financially, how important is this to say, you know what, before I get to 75, there's probably something that's going to be there. Do I need something in this plan?
1: It's all about having peace of mind.
0: Yeah.
1: And I think that's one of the biggest things during retirement that leads people to have a lot of concerns during retirement of what am I going to do if this happens? And they don't have that peace of mind. And that all comes into having a retirement plan is knowing it. We don't have crystal balls, unfortunately. We know what the statistics say, 70% of people age 65 will need some form of long-term or some form of health care, whether it's in-home care or what have you. But you may not need it. But wouldn't you rather know that if things do happen, you have something that you can rely on, something that's going to give you some help during this situation when the last thing that you want to worry about is how can I afford this?
0: Yeah.
1: And how can I afford this and not put a burden on my loved ones? Because I think for most people,
0: this is a big deal.
1: That's the concern. It's not necessarily their own financial situation. It's I don't want to become a burden to my kids. I don't want to become a burden to my other spouse. I don't want to become a burden to my grandkids. And so having something set aside to where it not only helps you out, but also can help your family, the entire family, who's going to be going through a rough period.
0: Yeah.
1: I've been through it. I'm sure you've seen situations. The last thing that you want to worry about is how am I going to pay this bill?
0: Yep.
1: You've got many more concerns at that point in time. So if you can at least take that off the plate, because money does matter, unfortunately. Those bills,
0: in everything.
1: Those bills do matter. But if we can at least alleviate some of the pressure when it comes to that, that helps in terms of having that peace of mind.
0: Yeah.
1: Having a retirement plan isn't about solving every single eventuality that can happen, but addressing some of the most common ones that can possibly happen.
0: 844-794-9473. If it's a what-if plan that you're looking for, and maybe some of the questions that I haven't asked, maybe it is something that you said, you know what, I got to get on this. I've been waiting too long. And for a lot of people, this is just a second opinion. The vital call that we put out there for you, just a 15-minute phone call to check your volatility and your income and your taxes, your asset preservation, your legacy plan. We're happy to do that. Keith and I would both rather meet you in person. I think because it's going to be a long-term relationship and the hope that how do we get an idea of how you feel about a lot of these things moving forward and what you want your retirement to look like? Much rather do that in person. We'll do it the easy way if you want. in whatever makes it easy for you. 844-794-9473. Much more to talk about on Wise Money when we continue.
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0: Hey, so glad you're with us on Wise Money. Brad Johansson along with Keith Lewis, Omega Wealth Private Capital. So glad you are with us. Keith, thanks for sitting with us.
1: Thank you. Thank you for having me.
0: Always good. We talked a little bit about healthcare in segment one. This is significant because healthcare was usually, I got to at least get to 65 so I get to Medicare.
1: Right.
0: People are saying, you know what, can't wait till Medicare.
1: Yeah. I'd like to retire early.
0: When do you want to retire and do you have an age in mind?
1: Me personally?
0: Yeah. I want to know it. Look, and you're in your 40s. You're coming up on 50 close, right?
1: I am.
0: Could you imagine in this early age, since you do this with people every day, does it cross you even at this early age to go, I wonder how much longer I want to work? Because you're dealing with people, we are both dealing with people every day who say, here's my timeline.
1: Right.
0: What's your timeline?
1: Right. You know, it does. I think it'd be disingenuous of me to not say, hey, I don't sometimes think about how long do I want to go? You know, how early could I go? And one of the big obstacles that I have and that a lot of people have in retiring early is healthcare, is Medicare. How am I going to pay for things if something were to happen to me? Especially my situation as I'm single. So when it comes to retiring early and that, hey, I'm going to want to retire before 65, how do I handle healthcare? We've got a married couple. One of them wants to retire early. The other one wants to keep working. Usually the plan is, well, the spouse gets on the other spouse's healthcare through work or
0: yes.
1: something like
0: yes.
1: that. I don't have that solution.
0: Yeah.
1: There's other people out there that maybe don't have that solution. Maybe only one of the spouses works, or maybe the other spouse is already retired and the other one wants to retire early. So how do you figure that out? That's part of the calculus that we just have to figure out. There's ways to go around it. There's private options out there that someone can get.
0: Yeah, but I mean, dude, it's expensive.
1: It can be very expensive. But at the end of the day, it usually does come down to some form of self-pay. Now, there's another option that a lot of people maybe have accumulated over time. They haven't really thought about it. Your health savings account, your HSA.
0: Yeah.
1: Which can give you some tax-free money to use if for qualified
0: medical expenses. Now, you got to think about that ahead of time,
1: like
0: though. If you
1: exactly, yeah. It's not just that you can say, hey, I want to retire early and let me create this health savings account to fund it. It helps if you've planned early and you've invested in that, you set money aside for that so that now I can use that to maybe defray or even completely pay for some of these medical expenses that I have kind of bridged the gap between, say, 62 and 65. But that's where having an income plan can help out with.
0: Yeah.
1: In terms of how am I going to cover these expenses? How much income do I need? Are my income needs going to change over time? There might be a higher need for income for a set amount of years if you're retiring early. Because you need to defray those medical expenses until yeah. Medicare kicks in at 65 for you, and then your income plan could possibly change during that time.
0: How much are we talking about a month if we're doing COBRA or private stuff?
1: hundreds. I mean, it's you're basically having another minimum car payment as much as maybe another mortgage.
0: Yeah.
1: A month is that's those are the kind of costs that you're going to have to defray. So this isn't a Netflix subscription.
0: Pew Research says that most people say now in America, 62 is their ideal age. That's 3 years worth of doing medical costs. I can now think as I'm even looking at this, I've got a client
1: mm-hmm.
0: who stopped in the 62, 63 range, had a pension, spouse, younger, and the idea was we want to travel the world. And it's not even necessarily the world. Camper, motorcycles, stuff. We want to travel the country, sure. But we want freedom, okay? And part of the idea was I'm done. I'm good on this. He's now in Medicare and can do that. She would not be.
1: Right.
0: And the push was, can we get her out of this? Yes, you can. But when we talk about the math, here's what the math looks like. And when confronted with the math, it was, ooh, ooh.
1: Yeah.
0: And I said to her, he goes, well, I'm trying to be a good husband. I would like to take work off her plate. Dude, I get it. Everybody wants freedom.
1: Sure.
0: But when I said to her, how do you feel about work? She's like, I'm fine with it. And I said, if you're fine with it, can we creep for another 2.5, 3 years
1: sure.
0: so that we can be fine with it for another 30 years? Because exactly. this is significant.
1: Right. It is. And that is sometimes the decisions that need to be made. Sacrificing a little bit now
0: yeah.
1: to have more for longer.
0: We could still have extended vacations.
1: Absolutely. Absolutely. Maybe it's because retirement, you know, it used to be retirement for my parents. I'm sure for yours, it was work, work, work, work. Stop working for the rest of your life.
0: Yeah.
1: Never ever go back to work.
0: Yeah.
1: It's either all or nothing. Things have, I think, changed lately. I'd say lately, the last 5 to 10 years.
0: I would say that's true.
1: A lot of people now, it's more work from home. There's more remote work options available. There's more abbreviated schedules that are available. There are these companies, if you have 20, 30, 40 years of experience in your field, in your chosen profession, that's a lot of experience that's going to be hard for these companies to replace. And maybe they may say, you know what? We'd sure like to get 2 or 3 days out of you rather than 5 days a week.
0: Amen.
1: Bringing in somebody new.
0: Who doesn't know what they're doing.
1: Exactly. Because you've forgotten more than somebody that right. we could just bring in off of the street. So if we can only get 2 days a week out of you,
0: yeah.
1: we'll take it. We'll take the 2 days. You can even figure out your own schedule. We just need your knowledge and your expertise.
0: This is interesting because as you mentioned that, I have a client who's 80. And will not stop working.
1: Yeah.
0: Because the ease of what he's asked to do
1: sure.
0: on a 4-day-a-week basis, 3.5 to 4, for that constant paycheck is great for him. And for his company is great for them because of the level of pay that he has, which gets him through. He's fine with it, along with a pension, so it's a double dip.
1: Right.
0: And it keeps him busy.
1: Yes.
0: I'll throw these numbers out to you. What Pew says about, you know, this ideal retirement age. 26% say best between 65 and 69, 20% between 60 and 64, and a smaller share, 6%, say 70 or older is ideal. We are moving back to that spot of, I don't want to work for the man anymore. I just want what I want. We are instant gratification people.
1: Sure.
0: And yet we don't necessarily prep like we want instant gratification. We go, okay, you know
1: not
0: what?
1: Not for retirement.
0: If I want to get there at 62, I got to do this and this and this and this. more often than not, you and I are seeing people walking into this office going, can I?
1: Mm-hmm.
0: What should I do? Is there a number that I have to have? Because we haven't done any of the math going
1: into this.
0: Well,
1: you always say people plan for their vacations more than they plan for their retirement.
0: Yep.
1: Because it's also scary. Planning for vacation's fun.
0: That's right. I want to do this.
1: Where we're going to go here and we're going to do this. Planning for retirement, it's a little worrisome.
0: Yeah.
1: Don't do it all yourself. You know, there's experts out there that can help you with this. And I think not turning to somebody for this expertise, you're doing a disservice to yourself. Even if you just get the information, even if it's just confirmation of what you may already know.
0: Exactly.
1: Sometimes it is that. But wouldn't you rather have that knowledge and can breathe that sigh of relief?
0: Yeah.
1: Okay, I can retire early. Okay, maybe, yeah, a 2 day a week kind of job, 3 days. I can stomach that.
0: Yeah.
1: And if I do that, then for 3 years and then retire, I'm going to be this much better in terms of the next 20 to 30 years for me and my spouse and my kids. That does work out for me. Okay, that's what the numbers look. That's the kind of income I can look at. Okay, yeah. Let's work on what that would look like. Let's work on that plan. But it's just having that information.
0: It's a plan. It's putting together a plan. 844-794-9473. 844-794-WISE. 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
9: We're in an unusual time in the job market. There aren't that many jobs opening up when you're looking for work. 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You know, you don't want to, in the job market, ever be just a straight sitting duck. 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
12: Your Sunday mix of clouds and sunshine with a chance of a few afternoon thunderstorms and a high of 86 degrees. On Monday, a slight chance of a thunderstorm, but most are dry and a high of 84. Moving into Tuesday, we're partly cloudy and mostly dry with a high in the middle 80s. Wednesday, we'll stay dry with a mix of clouds and sunshine and highs in the middle 80s. Thunderstorms returning on Thursday, high temperatures in the middle 80s. I'm Storm Center 7 meteorologist Nick Dunn for Dayton's Severe Weather Station, 1290 and 95.7 WHIO.
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0: So glad you are back with us on Wise Money. Brad Johansson, Keith Lewis sitting in with you. 844-794-9473 to get to Omega Wealth Private Capital. 844-794-94-WISE. 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I put two numbers together. I don't know why I did the whole number thing. 844-794-9473. 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We talk about tools that we have and how you feel about the tools that we have. Let's be honest, going into 2026, because 2024 and 2025, interest rates were so high.
14: Mm-hmm.
0: That we said, man, there's so much I can't do with retirement. And what we told people is, man, this is an optimum time for certain things in retirement. We were fairly certain going into 2026, rates had to come down. You are in this moment where you probably ought to take advantage before they go away. I'm bringing up insurance products like annuities, which for a lot of people are four-letter words, and we don't really shy away from talking about them. Keith, are there bad annuities?
1: Absolutely.
0: Are there good annuities?
1: Absolutely.
0: Are there annuities that can do multiple things for your retirement?
1: 1,000%.
0: So if you have tools that are good and understand the tools that are bad within that, why wouldn't you start pointing them? When I say that about the interest rates, because of inflation, because of the conflict in Iran, we've had staying power on these interest rates.
1: Higher for longer.
0: So give us an idea when we talk about this, why this is a beneficial time. And I guess we probably would say that now that it may never be this good again. If you are looking for zero floor strategies, safe money strategies, this may be the optimal time for people. And it's not for everybody.
1: It's not for everybody. You know, it's annuities are a tool. It's one of the tools in your tool belt. Are they right for everybody? Absolutely not. For certain people, can they be right with the, it depends on your financial situation, depends on your age, depends on what you're looking to get out of your nest egg. So for certain people, it can make sense. And why cut yourself off from something that could help you out in your retirement just because of something that maybe you saw on TV or that you saw online
0: or somebody told you
1: social media about you should never do this? Do I think annuities are a one-size-fits-all solution for people when it comes to retirement? No, I don't. Please hear me when I say that. I don't. I don't think anything is. I don't think all cash is a great solution for everyone's retirement. I don't think all stocks, and I am a stock guy.
0: You are.
1: I love the stock market. Do I think people should have all of their money in stocks in retirement? Not necessarily. Same with annuities. But it can be a very worthwhile tool to have when it comes to your overall retirement plan. It can be part of the puzzle. And the reason why they've gotten better lately is they are very tied to the interest rates. And as you mentioned, right now, they're relatively speaking higher.
0: Yeah.
1: There's people that were buying houses in the 80s and saying, what are you talking about? Interest rates are high right now. I was
0: right.
1: Got my mortgage at 14%.
0: Uh-huh.
1: We know. We know. But compared to where they have been, where you saw people getting mortgage rates at 2%, 2.5%, 1.9%, we're not at those days anymore. And based on some of the comments coming out of the Federal Reserve, interest rates, we have a higher chance of them going up this year than going down. Annuities are very tied and very sensitive to where these interest rates are going. And when they're higher, they can offer much more benefits in terms of growth, in terms of guaranteed payouts and things like that. So relatively speaking, annuities are at a very good place in terms of a lot of the benefits that they can give people when it comes to retirement, when it comes to protection, when it comes to guaranteed income, when it comes to potential growth rates and things like that. We can take advantage of this window that we have with some of the money that makes sense in your plan. Why not do so and lock in some guarantees for yourself in terms of protection, in terms of income, in terms of legacy and asset preservation, in terms of maybe a hedge against long-term care and things like that.
0: Yeah.
1: It's a tool for you to use. And so I would just emphasize, don't cut yourself off from something that could be very beneficial for your retirement, for your future, for your spouse's future, for your family, just because of something that you saw on social media, that you saw on YouTube that said, this is bad, never get in it.
0: And there are financial institutions who are basing their marketing strategy on telling you, don't ever do an annuity. So you're hearing people who are credible factors within the financial world saying this is bad. Meaning, if you hear my words and I say this, don't investigate yourself. Just listen to the few words that I'm saying. And that's the problem with a lot of this, is that you don't investigate what options you have. And because this is now a very competitive marketplace, to be competitive, you have to give the customer more to make them say, oh, this is a great option for me. When we talk about that word, annuity, Social Security, what basically is it?
1: Basically an annuity.
0: pensions that we all wanted from grandpa's retirement.
1: Sure.
0: Basically?
1: It's basically an annuity.
0: The idea is that you want guaranteed income for either a certain period or for the rest of your life. And for a lot of them, it doesn't even need to be tied to a specific income. When I said this before, are there bad annuities? And you said yes. Is it basically the variable annuity that got annuities the bad name on this?
1: I think it's partially that, but really I think the problem that came about with annuities is they weren't explained well.
0: Yeah.
1: It's the communication part. It's that only the benefits were touted and none of the constraints.
0: Yeah.
1: I could say the same thing about the stock market. You look at the average returns of the S&P 500 of the stock market, and it just feels like all you do is just put your money in and it's going to grow. Just wait a year, you're going to have more money. Sometimes it works out like that. Sometimes it does not work out like that. There's ups and downs in the stock market. There's constraints when it comes to the stock market in terms of your growth and things like that. Same with bonds, same with cash. Are you always going to, if you put your money in cash, are you always going to have that money in cash? Yeah. But hear what I said. You're always going to have that money in cash because cash in general does not grow very well.
0: Yeah.
1: So it's understanding some of the constraints that come along with annuities. And I don't think that for a long period of time, or at least a certain period of time, some of the benefits and some of the detractions of annuities, of all annuities, weren't explained properly to people. We want to operate different than that. We want to tell you the good, we want to tell you the not so good, and we want to tell you what place it can have in your retirement plan. And again, I also mentioned, I think annuities were sold as a one-size-fits-all stop for all of your money.
0: No question.
1: In terms of all of your money goes into this, and this is going to solve all of your needs. There's no one thing out there that's going to be able to do that properly, depending on your situation. So why not have a conversation about, does it make sense? It may not make sense. I have clients where, hey, this, and they've come to me saying, hey, I'd like to get in an annuity. And I say, tell me why.
0: Yeah.
1: I have other clients say, I don't want to ever be an annuity. Okay, tell me why. Does this make sense for you? Maybe it doesn't make sense for you. There's clients that came in saying, I want an annuity. And I said, in your situation, I don't know if this makes sense for your situation.
0: Yeah.
1: And in terms of what you have and what you're looking to get out of this and where you want to be in the future. Is having that conversation, though, and not just throwing someone's money into something just because it's easy and it can be a one-size-fits-all type of solution, because retirement is not one-size-fits-all. Your retirement is different than mine. It's different than Brad's. It's different from your next-door neighbors and your cousin down the street. So find out what tools belong in your tool belt when it comes to retirement.
0: 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We'd love to meet you in person. Keith and I would both love to meet you in this office. You can do it in Cincinnati. You can do it in Kentucky. You can do it in Indianapolis. Make the phone call for yourself. 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It returns after this.
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0: 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We'll go through your vitals. What's your volatility? What's your income? What's your taxes? What's your asset preservation? What's your legacy look like? How do we put that together? And should we get together? Maybe you already have an advisor. For a lot of you, that's the case. Maybe it's time for a second opinion, which you cannot get from the person who gave you the first. Let's do that for you. We do it all complimentary, free of charge. And for a lot of you now listening, you say, you know what? I've heard some of this before. Yes, we're with Tom Brenneman on Wise Money Matters every Monday through Friday at 6:55, okay. I believe, yeah. In the morning.
1: Early.
0: And then we do the afternoon sports and money with Mo Egger. So you can join us on that. We're grateful for your time. I want to talk about numbers. Mm. We're still probably, Keith, in that mode where somebody says, if you have this number, you can retire.
1: Oh absolutely.
0: You hear that from people walking in, right?
1: We do a lot of seminars here around Greater Cincinnati, down in Northern Kentucky, over in Indianapolis.
0: They find that on our website too, right?
1: Absolutely. Absolutely.
0: OWPrivateCapital.com gives us a schedule. Keith's out doing seminars, mostly libraries for us right now.
1: Yeah, mostly libraries. And
0: as am I, as am David Feener, as is Doug Ducker out in Kentucky. And we're doing them in Indianapolis as well. So you can find them on the website.
1: I want to get this information out to you guys and see you in person. But I remember the very first seminar I did, the very first person who walked into the very first seminar that I did. She got there early. Sat down in front of me in the very front row, which, thank you. When you guys go to this, don't be afraid to sit in the front row.
0: That's right.
1: And she says, I saw on social media that you can't retire if you don't have $1 million. Is that true?
0: Very first person?
1: Very first person. First thing out of her mouth. And I said, looked at her honestly, I said, I don't know. I know nothing about you. I don't know your situation. I don't know what your spend is. I don't know if you're married. I don't know how old you are. I don't know if you have kids. I don't know your health situation. But there's not just this one magic number that people can have, and all of a sudden now you can be retired. My mom was a preschool teacher.
0: Yeah.
1: My dad was a factory worker at Whirlpool. Trust me when I say they did not have $1 million upon retirement. Were they able to retire? Yeah, they were.
0: Yeah.
1: They were, their lifestyle maybe isn't what somebody who has millions of dollars and likes to travel and likes to have a car collection and likes to do this and that and the other thing. So it all depends on your situation. There's no one magic number. There's people that have $1 million to $4 million and may have an income problem.
0: Because of how they spend.
1: Because of how they spend.
0: Yeah.
1: And because of, maybe it's not even how they spend. There may be debt involved. There may be medical issues. We have no idea. Yeah. But that's why I say, you know, you see people see this a lot. I see it a lot. I'm on social media, not as much as a lot of people out there. But you see it. It's hard to avoid, especially in this financial space of the average American needs to have X amount in order to retire. Well, number one, average is not actual.
0: Yeah.
1: But are you just the average American or are you? That's why you need to have a plan, individualized plan, to figure out how much do you need to retire. It may be way less than you actually think that you do need.
0: Here's the, and we say this fairly flippantly now. Hey, you guys, if you can simply tell us when you're going to die, we can come up with a really good retirement plan for you. And that leads us into one of the major risks that we have now. You guys hear me talk about my mom all the time on this show, that she's 97, heading to 98, and that she has now been without my dad almost 30 years.
1: Wow.
0: And they had retired 6 years before we lost my dad.
1: Okay.
0: So now you're in the 40 plus of retirement.
1: Sure.
0: And mom's still doing great because there was a plan there. Longevity risk is what we talk about as one of those that you don't necessarily consider.
1: Know.
0: Social Security was started when we were averaging 61.7 years old that we were living. So you weren't even supposed to get your money when Social Security started.
1: And if you did, you were lucky to get it 5 years, maybe. You know, things have changed. You talked about longevity. Your family, my mom earlier this month turned 83 years young.
0: Awesome.
1: Dad passed at 72.
0: Yeah.
1: Back in 2019. On his side of the family, not as much longevity. On mom's side, dad lived to 95.
0: How about that?
1: Great. My great-grandfather, her grandfather, 110.
0: Get out of here. Are you serious?
1: You talk about some longevity.
0: 100. Please, dear Lord, do not let me go that long.
1: I don't think
0: oh my goodness
1: I could
0: gracious.
1: Make it that long.
0: Do you remember him at 110?
1: I did. Oh, yeah. I remember him.
0: How was he doing at 110?
1: A lot better than you would think. You know, they used to have the on the morning show and the Day Today show.
0: Smuckers, yeah, 100 years old.
1: And for his 110th birthday,
0: he had the jar.
1: He had him on the TV and I mean, was still had the, you know, clarity and
0: he was probably in the Willard Scott era of doing the Smuckers.
1: Yeah. People
0: go, Willard Scott?
1: Yeah, I know. We're aging ourselves.
0: Al Roker does it now.
1: Yes.
0: Willard Scott was the weatherman before that, just so you know, for you old folks who are.
1: But that is something to take into consideration, is how long you may be retired. Now, we don't know. We don't have crystal balls. Again, we don't know when the day your ticket could be called will be, but depending on your medical health, depending on your family longevity, it's something that maybe we want to plan for. If you're in a situation, hey, my mom lived to in her 90s and all of her sisters lived into their 90s. And so I'm thinking,
0: You got some time.
1: Yeah, you're talking about a 20, 25, 30-year retirement, which is much different than when Social Security first started. And you're lucky to get five. That's where having an income plan comes in. Relying on Social Security as your sole source of income during retirement, it may work depending on what your spend is. It may not work. Having this one number in mind, hey, if I know if I have $500,000, it's good. I know if I have $1 million, we don't know. But if we can give you some guarantees, if we can give you some safety in terms of your income and guarantee you something that you can rely on that you can't outlive.
0: Yeah.
1: When it comes to income, that's when you're going to have a little bit more peace of mind. If you do live to the 90s and the 95s, we certainly hope that you do. You lived 110. I don't even know if I may be
0: Goodness
1: around
0: gracious,
1: for that. My,
0: that is a long time.
1: It's a long time.
0: We don't even get, and we only have a couple minutes, but we didn't even get to tax planning on this show a whole lot. So significant when we talk about age and lasting. If you're going to last that long, Uncle Sam's going to be after you for that long, unless you create a plan. For a lot of advisors, they're telling you, you don't have to worry about that tax thing until you get to your RMD age, which for a lot of you is 73. Some of you is going to be 75. The government's probably going to change it again. You don't even know what I'm talking about, some of you. Required minimum distributions. Whatever you haven't paid taxes on that you saved, Uncle Sam wants for you at a certain period. Is it a key in our plan for everybody that we start working with tax planning as soon as we begin this plan because it's so significant on the amount of money that you might be able to save?
1: It definitely is one of the keys. I'll ask everybody who's listening out there, would you like to have more of your money go towards the government in forms of taxes or less?
0: I think less is probably the number that's being shouted.
1: Yeah. I'm going to bet that it's going to be less. It's going to be I'd rather have fewer of my dollars go towards taxes towards the government. So if we can do a little bit of work ahead of time and start a plan of maybe converting that money to Roth, maybe paying a little bit now to avoid paying a larger amount in the future, what does that look like? It's a nuanced plan. Yeah. It doesn't just mean run out and convert everything. It depends on your income situation right now, you and your spouse. It depends on how long you want to keep working, if you've retired, if you've not retired. But starting to have that conversation and what it looks like. You know, we've said on, I think across all these segments, ultimately it comes down to having this communication with somebody. And most people just don't have this kind of conversation with anyone when it comes to their retirement.
0: Let's put together a conversation for you that kind of checks your vitals, gives you an idea of whether or not you're ready. How ready am I for retirement? 844-794-9473. We can do a 15-minute vital call. Shoot, we can do a 15-minute in person. We can do a much longer than that because for a lot of you, this is going to be a 30-year space that you want to last and be the kind of retirement that you want it to be. Let's put together a plan that's going to make that happen, and understanding that with that time frame, it's going to have to adjust. So this is a lifelong relationship to try and make this work the way you want it to work. 844-794-9473. Thanks for being with me, dude.
1: Thank you. It's always a pleasure.
0: Always a pleasure to be with you, folks. So thanks for being with us. Appreciate you listening to Wise Money. Catch us on TV in Indy, in Kentucky, and in Cincinnati. And we're looking forward to seeing the office. You've been listening to Wise Money, 844-794-9473. We're right back here next time. Thanks for joining.
2: 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Registration is not an endorsement of the firm by securities regulators and does not mean the advisor has achieved a specific level of skill or ability. The information presented is believed to be current and should not be viewed as personalized investment advice. All expressions of opinion reflect the judgment of the authors on the date of publication and may change in response to market conditions. You should consult with a professional advisor before implementing any strategies discussed. Content should not be viewed as an offer to buy or sell any of the securities mentioned or as legal or tax advice. You should always consult an attorney or tax professional regarding your specific legal or tax situation. All investments have the potential for profit or loss. Different types of investments involve higher and lower levels of risk. 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There are no assurances that a portfolio will match or exceed any particular benchmark. Asset allocation and diversification do not ensure or guarantee better performance and cannot eliminate the risk of investment losses. 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
21: Stephen Fox News America turned 250 years old in spectacular fashion over the holiday weekend. Record-breaking fireworks to spontaneous displays of patriotism. The celebration continues coast to coast despite some big storms in parts of the U.S.
22: The spirit of 1776 burned bright across America as millions celebrated the nation's 250th birthday. Washington dazzled with a record-breaking fireworks display, while New York, Las Vegas, Los Angeles, and cities across the country lit up the night sky. And when storms interrupted festivities in the nation's capital, hundreds sheltering inside the U.S. Department of Agriculture building broke into a spontaneous rendition of the Star-Spangled Banner. And the main event of the night, President Trump took to the stage at the National Mall to share his Independence Day message to the tens of thousands who waited through the weather to honor our country.
23: For 2.5 centuries, our American Republic has stood as the crowning achievement of human history.
22: The night ended with performances by members of the U.S. military and a record-breaking fireworks display over the nation's capital. Matt Murphy, Fox News.
24: The number of dead from last week's devastating earthquakes continues to climb. Officials say nearly 2,300 people have died, overwhelming morgues and recovery teams in Venezuela as they struggle to ID and preserve victims. Thousands still remain missing. Severe storms turning deadly in Wisconsin on Friday. There were three people killed after a boat flipped over on Lake Geneva. Seven others were rescued as strong winds swept across the area, toppling trees, downing power lines, and damaging homes and businesses. Multiple people suffered injuries. Emergency crews responding to reports of people being trapped in buildings. 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
12: Sunday across the Miami Valley, a mix of clouds and sunshine with a chance of afternoon thunderstorms and a high of 86. I'm meteorologist Nick Dunn for WHIO.
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1: Welcome back to Coast AM. I am Lisa Garr. It's probably July 5th, wherever you are, unless you're in Hawaii now, but we had a wonderful celebration on July 4th, Independence Day here. And we're continuing on our broadcast tonight, talking a little bit more about death. We talked a lot about 250 years and what if we were to live that long. What about death? And this leads us to our next guest, Austin Wells, who is a spiritual medium, a soul gardener, a grief counselor, and author of Soul Conversations. For more than two decades, Austin has guided people through loss and really towards genuine healing. She leads retreats and teaches online classes and hosts a thriving spiritual community, which is wonderful. Lots of support there, helping seekers really nurture their intuition and reconnect with their loved ones after and live life after loss. It's fascinating because in the last century, 85% of people died at home. Now we only have 25% of people that die at home. So what does that say about what we've done to the process of dying and grief, and how much of that is in our own hands and how much of it is not? We'll be back to discuss this tonight with Austin Wells and many other

0: things to connect with mediumship and her story and an entire conversation about death and dying. We will be back. This is Lisa Garr. 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
0: Welcome back to Coast AM. I am Lisa Garr, and my guest is Austin Wells. We're talking about death and dying, and Austin is a spiritual medium and a soul gardener. She is the author of Soul Conversations, and we have a lot to discuss tonight, from spiritual awakenings to near-death experiences and mediumship. Lots of great conversations coming up here. Austin, welcome to the show. Thank you for being here.
4: Thank you, Lisa, so much. I am so honored to be in conversation with you.
0: Yes, so much to talk about. We just spent the last 2 hours talking about what if we were to live forever? And the reality is we're in right now that we don't. And how much of that conversation of living forever is actually a denial of acceptance of the fact that we die? It's an interesting conversation. And when you, it's one of the hardest things to do is when you've lost a loved one and you survived them, how is life different when you don't have that person to touch anymore, or that word, those words of advice or wisdom or love or hugs or anything like that? It's a very difficult experience. What is your experience of death?
4: Well, what a gorgeous question. It's changed profoundly by doing this work. And I am so fortunate and so blessed to share space with people when they are really going through these dark nights of the soul. And I'm very clear, because of corroborable evidence, both personally and then professionally, that the soul, our essence, continues past the physical change called death.
0: Mm. Yes, it definitely does. Well, tell me a little bit how you got even interested in this concept, and what does the term soul gardener mean?
4: That's interesting. Well, Much like you, I have an insatiable curiosity. I loved in the last segment, you said something about, like, I wish I could learn something new every day. And good news is, like, having you on Coast to Coast, we're all going to be learning together, which is just so fantastic. So in becoming a medium, and there were steps before it, I just kept having more questions. So when my own father passed, then I could communicate with him. And then I thought, well, if I can talk to him, then, well, who have I been before? And I found that I got led into all these different modalities because I just felt a calling to be present for people in this moment that really we don't pay a lot of attention to until it just is the only reality that you have. So Soul Gardener became a metaphor. I liked the idea of things being below the earth, dormant, not being able to see them, there being this beautiful potential of a seed, being able to find light, not really knowing which end is up, but it finds it anyway. Just you can't find anything in nature that isn't beautiful. So that just felt like, okay, that can be the umbrella of the other things that I do.
0: So when you mentioned that when your father died, you could hear him, but I can't gloss over that. How did that experience happen? When did you start hearing the voices of people who passed?
4: That happened really early for me. That happened the first time when I was 5 and I was scared and a lot of people came into my room through the walls and I wasn't scared at all. And this woman started talking to me. So to clarify for people that haven't had an experience or are curious what it means to hear, it's not as if their voice, like you and I are listening to each other and we can hear each other's voices just like this beautiful audience can. When you hear spirit, everyone has one intuitive ear. So it generally comes in just one side of the head. And it's not a spoken sound. It's an energy that is voice that you hear. So but once you understand it, it's just like a voice.
0: The energy of a voice that you hear.
4: Yeah.
0: So it's not specific words like you and I are talking now. But it's just as clear.
4: It actually gets very conversational. I'm very fortunate in the fact that what they would call, so it's called clear audience, or clear being a French word called clear. So clear sound. And I love being at this point as a medium because it's easier for me because then I just am in a conversation. It's why I called my book that, because it really is soul conversation. So if you can hone those abilities, which everyone can to certain degrees, it just opens this whole moment. A lot of people hear them in traumatic moments. I was fortunate to hear my dad before he passed, which was just astronomically helpful because he was my person, pretty much.
0: His soul. You could hear his soul talk to you.
4: Yeah.
0: That's interesting. So did you hear it in a dream but did he know he was going to pass?
4: Yes, I was with him in the hospital. And when my mom was with him, she had completely different experiences than I did. It's almost as if his soul was meeting her in the moment that she could meet him in. When she left, I had huge spiritual moments and I also had just horrible physical experiences with him because my soul was being educated and I really feel like I was being upgraded. But my dad, one point, sat up and was looking at both ends of the bed. And he would look from the floor all the way to the ceiling. And I said in my head, oh my gosh, what are you looking at? And so that was not out loud. And my dad opened his mouth. And at this point, he was alive. But he said, look at those angels. Those are the biggest wings I've ever seen. So he was, we were in dialogue before he passed. And then after he passed, there were times that I would hear him very, very clearly, especially when there were moments that I needed to listen and feel I was held in the moment.
0: Do you think that that was an experience that you had before this lifetime?
4: Ooh, what a juicy one.
0: Mm-hmm. Going backwards here.
4: I'm certain. I mean, mm-hmm. I've studied two different kinds of past life regression. And, you know, once he passed, I was like, okay, who have I been before and what the hell is going on?
0: Right.
4: So, but one lifetime I went back to, I was this really handsome. I have to say past life regression is really fun because you get to feel what it feels like to be the other sex. I was a very handsome Indian, American Indian. And oh my Lord, I could feel like how supple my muscles were. And it was very, very tangible. And, but my job in that particular lifetime was my horse and I would go ahead of the tribe. And I was always trying to seek the safe place. So in doing so, I could feel in that lifetime on all of my senses because no one else in the tribe was with me. And I would, so once, you know, there was an issue, I would be sent out to try to find the place. So I had a huge responsibility. Mm-hmm. But it's funny, a lot of those qualities are very much woven into the person I am because I always feel like I'm always wanting to make sure everybody's okay.
0: Well, it seems that you see a blend of the spirit world and this world. So it's blurred for you, right?
4: Yes.
0: There's no lines. Mm-hmm. So if you have that ability now, how do you live with that? Do you turn it on and off? And can you teach other people to do it?
4: Yes, absolutely. Teach people to do it. It's absolutely my joy to do that. Because I really think living is having a foot in both worlds. Now, in saying that, you know, our soul is dualistic in nature. We have a human being and then we have which I call the finite self because it's very aware of the fact that things end. And that's our emotional self and our ego and the part of us that thinks that life happens to us. Then we have this infinite self, which is what you guys were addressing in the last, you know, episode, which is like, what do you do if you can live forever? Then what happens then? But mm-hmm. the infinite nature is the part of us that is intrinsically eternal because it's energy, and energy doesn't die. So we should have two voices in our head. We should have this idea of it. So do I have homework? Dear Lord above, yes. So are there times when I get crashed into my human being? I need that because mm-hmm. I'm here to grow and evolve just like the rest of them, people. But the beauty of working as a medium is I get reminded of the fact of how glorious it is to really touch into that idea of infinity and what it feels like to be in such a sense of compassion that my responsibility is to hold sacred space for someone having a very, very dark night and knowing just like the seed, there's light in the dark. And if I'm your light right now, then just I'm here.
0: Yes. And it's interesting that we started talking about your childhood experience and then past lives and then other people who've passed. Because it's fluid. It's for you, it's all the same thing. It's like a timeless experience. And that's kind of what the soul is, right? It's an infinite experience. I don't know.
4: Yes.
0: From your experience, what do you think?
4: Yes, it's an infinite. Well, we're energy first distilled into physical form. Mm-hmm. And one cool thing you and I both have in common is near-death experience.
0: Yes.
4: And what's fascinating is mine, you know, occurred so young in my life. So it was kind of a, not a given. It was just something I was aware of. I can be in my body. I can be out of my body. I'm a Gemini too. So maybe that kind of helps with the dualistic acceptance. But in your case, you had this extraordinary experience, you know, in your journey.
0: Midlife, right?
4: Yes.
0: Right.
4: Yes.
0: Right.
4: And so I think
0: a contrast there.
4: Mm-hmm. Exactly. But I think what's really beautiful about that experience and that, you know, you is really the depth of the work that you have and all the curiosity that drives you is that you came into such an alignment with service in such a different capacity.
0: Big time. Mm-hmm.
4: Right?
0: Mm-hmm.
4: Yeah.
0: That is so true. And it is my happy place. But yeah, and it was true because, so you came into this life very young. You had this experience. So it was really kind of all you knew. I had this contrast of having a totally different perspective on life, very driven towards a different direction. And when that near-death experience happened to me, my entire purpose changed and I'm doing what I do today because of that. So, and so much happier. But a question. So earlier I talked about this statistic. I actually heard from that film, the Forever Young film, on the amount of people in our last century that died at home was 85% compared to this century now, 25% die at home. What do you feel about how we look at death and how we celebrate it or what, you know, hospitals and funeral homes have done to the death and dying process?
4: Well, it's, I think the easiest way to talk about it is the contrast of in the 1800s. And by the way, that statistic was just so true. I mean, to think that there's 25% of people that die at home
0: now,
4: which I'm certain is most people's preference.
0: Right.
4: It speaks to such a shift. So the major shift of why there was an 85 percentile in that time, and I'd be interesting what the time stamp was in the 1800s, up until the Civil War, death happened at home. At that point, there were we had smaller towns and there was a church generally in the center of town. So when someone died, the church bells rang. So everybody in the community knew someone had died. You could go down to the general store and buy soap and a coffin and bring it home. That's how normal death was for us. So it was this beautiful...
0: And the priest would come to the home and it would
4: be... Yeah, and so, and the also with that, there were days where the body was in the house and people would come, bring food, they would share memories. It was a shared death experience.
0: Mm. Yeah, very healing. Yes, very, very healing. And these days it does, I mean, there is hospice in a hospital setting. In a way, I think that's good because the death process can be confusing, and to have the guidance of professionals around you is very helpful. I watched my husband go through that with his sister, and it was very helpful, and the hospice nurses were incredible.
4: Yeah.
0: But at the same time, do you memorialize it? No, not at that time. You're going through the technical aspects and the body's processes and so forth, and you really don't have the space or the time to have the memorializing of somebody in a hospital setting. That's what is provided at home.
4: Yes.
0: More of a memorializing or a celebration or a commemoration. It does definitely happen at home, in a home-like setting, in my opinion.
4: No, I think it's 100% correct. I think hospitals, are working more toward, more personalized experiences, but it's also been just a huge advent of growth within the death industry to meet that very need.
0: Hmm. It is, and it can be a big business. For sure. All right, we're going to take a quick break, Austin, and come back with a few more questions and lots more to cover here. And then the last hour, we're going to come up with your questions listening. If you have questions about anything to do with someone who's maybe passed or want to connect with them, Austin would be willing to do readings later on in the show. We will take a quick break. We'll be back right after the break. 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
2: 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Our cause was just. Our people are brave. Our culture is exceptional. And our destiny is written by God.
1: Storms did prompt a two-hour evacuation of the National Mall. America will be watching as the U.S. takes on Belgium tomorrow in the World Cup. The round of 16 continues.
3: France worked hard for its win over Paraguay yesterday. The powerhouse team scoring off a penalty kick from captain Kylian Mbappe.
1: Fox's Madeline Rivera. The death toll from last week's devastating earthquakes in Venezuela continues to climb about 2,900. 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

0: your Sunday across the Miami Valley, a mix of clouds and sunshine with a chance of afternoon thunderstorms and a high of 86. I'm meteorologist Nick Dunn for WHIO.
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15: 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Great music, Adam. Thank you so much for all of our Americana theme. And we're going to keep it going until the wee hours of the evening tonight. We will be right back with my wonderful guest, Austin Wells, who is going to be, we're going to talk a little bit more about some of her concepts around planetary shifts that are happening, and then we're going to get into your readings at the top of the hour. So we'll be back with some communication with for you as well this evening. So stick with us. 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
15: Well, welcome back to Coast AM. My guest is Austin Wells, and Austin is a spiritual medium. She's a soul gardener, the author of Soul Conversations. And I would love to know, you know, we were talking a little bit before about how we get so disenfranchised from death and how it became such a big business and so forth. Can you tell us a little bit about your experience or your opinion there on how the industrial age disenfranchised us from grief and death, and how it was way back when our country was founded, for example?
19: Yes.
15: We're talking about the 4th of July tonight and the independence. Take us back in time.
19: I will. Actually, there's a great correlation with that, because we'll go to George Washington.
15: Okay.
19: George Washington, when he passed, the entire country shut down.
15: Oh.
19: No one worked. People took days off. Cities would celebrate his passing, because it was the he was the first real American hero that, within our country, people really knew. So his passing was monumental for people. Mm. And they got used to, you know, his body being taken from town to town and people, that experience. So it became, death again was accessible. I was talking about how it was in small towns and how people died at home. And then we had a series of events in the center of the 1800s that began with the Civil War. So the Civil War within our country was the first time death happened away from home. Up until that time, most of the time people died in the community we were in, maybe on a trip, but very rarely. So it opened up a conundrum of things that we had to deal with, because we had to have surgeons on the battlefield. We were dealing with huge loss. Mm-hmm. Plus the bodies had to be brought home. And we had no real preservation techniques at that point. So formaldehyde wasn't brought into medicine until the late 1800s. So they were actually using arsenic, which is magnificently toxic. Mm-hmm. But what it did was it allowed the bodies to be preserved long enough that they could be carted home. Because remember, they can't be, it's on the back of, you know, a cart-driven horse is how they're going to be probably brought back mm-hmm. to their communities. And so that was the beginning of a lot of shifts and changes with death, for sure. But then another president who was hugely impactful in our history was Abraham Lincoln, because up until that point, there hadn't been an assassination. There hadn't been that abrupt of a passing. Abraham, the country was in turmoil. There was so much that was going on. And so when he passed, they had his body go over 1,500 miles for 13 days, and it was called the Lincoln Train. And mind you, this happened during the summer. Ooh. So we're brand new, right? So we're brand new with preservation techniques. And it all of a sudden required makeup, because the Secretary of War was kind of on the fence about whether or not they wanted to cover Lincoln's face and have him partially look like he had been assassinated. And mind you, this is his face that got hit. So they were able to do enough, but the Secretary of War required that bruising be shown. So the American people had an idea of this blunt impact. And then they put a certain substance that's sulfate of alumina, in case you want to know a real geekoid fact, that was put into his veins, and it gave him this marble-like appearance. And you can find, it's an amazing photo, you can find online a picture of Lincoln from that, from the coffin. And just a real quick note on photographs. There were photographs and a lot of death photographs taken in the 1800s. They were called momenti morti. And sometimes they were the only photographs that were taken of a family. And most of the time within the picture, someone had died. So they would have a picture with the whole family, but one of the daughters was dead. Or maybe the dog had died. And those were very popular. So again, totally different from how we look at death in this way now.
20: It was to commemorate that person, as you know, in the photo, because photography back then was very rare.
19: Absolutely.
20: Mm-hmm.
19: Absolutely. And the other beautiful thing about the Lincoln Train was it was not only Abraham Lincoln's body, but it was also his son's, Willie, who had died 3 years before, which created magnificent turmoil and sadness for Mary Todd Lincoln, because she really never recovered from the passing of both of them, and she wore black the rest of her life.
20: Mm.
19: Yeah. So those events, and then what happened is that then our cities progressed and the industrial age happened, and then there was the advent of hospitals. So all of a sudden, death was not in the home at all. It was in an institution, and there were doctors, and there were all sorts of procedures. So there was a time in our history when death was not fearful.
20: Right.
19: We talked about it. We shared, you know, we broke bread with each other. Mm. And that disenfranchisement, what they call invisible death, really has had long-term repercussions. But it's also part of the reason why it was necessary for me to become a grief counselor, because I didn't have a clue about holding space for different people in different kinds of death scenarios. So,
20: do you think that we could reclaim that death right at some point, reclaim our relationship with the crossing or passing of a soul? Maybe, especially a life well lived.
19: Yes, absolutely. As one of the beautiful things about human nature is when we have a challenge, I think we also come up with magnificent solutions. So because it was depersonalized for so long, it gave birth to death doulas. It gave birth to green funerals. It's given birth to so many different. I was part of a beautiful conference for a number of years called the Afterlife Awareness Conference that Terry Daniel created.
20: Oh, yes.
19: And
20: yes.
19: We had. Yeah, and it was brilliant because we had huge discussions about, and you know Eben Alexander, and you know William Peters, and all of their work about, you know, shared deathbed memories, and all of the ways that we're kind of coming back to it. So I think it's just a matter of reminding people that there was a time in which we weren't afraid of it. And then it's kind of up to us to say, let's do this differently. And I think there's things about hospice people don't know. I mean, my mom was in hospice for 2 years prior to her passing. So there's so much more to it, but it's just not that topic, Lisa. You know this. It's not that topic that people go, oh, goody, let's talk about death. You know, it's just, it's not. Right. It's unless you're a really cool customer and you listen to Coast to Coast.
20: Exactly. We just had a memorial for my husband's mom, and it was 6 months after her passing, because at the time of her passing, it was a series of surgeries and it didn't go well, and one thing led to the next and to the next, and she was no longer with us, and it was very abrupt, and there were a lot of things to manage afterwards, and that's part of the really challenging part about death, is there's so many logistics to manage afterwards that it's not even, there's not even any time for the loved ones to grieve the process. In certain religions, I really think that, like in the Jewish religion, there is a wonderful period of grieving that is honored for 7 days, and there's rituals around it and so forth. And for those that don't maybe have that opportunity, you're thrown into the logistics of getting death certificates and closing accounts and, you know, things like that. And it's challenging. It's very, very challenging. So I think that having a ceremony 6 months later was a perfectly great idea, because it gave everyone time to process and then to celebrate or commemorate.
19: I love that aesthetic distance that you mm-hmm. created, because it allows the personal experience to settle. And I don't even know if settling is quite the right word, but you're right. There are so many logistics that make it almost an out-of-body experience, if you will.
20: Yeah.
19: It's very difficult to be linear in any thinking, and depending on the core essence of the individual, you know, rescuers are going to take care of everybody else and their grief is going to be postponed. There's other people who'll never even touch into their grief. And then there are other people who are so devastated that kind of loss, depending on the individual, is just catastrophic. Mm-hmm. And unlike for some people, if it's the first time they've experienced that, I mean, it just feels like it will consume you.
20: Yeah, it does. It does. And it's literally, I mean, there is such thing as broken heart, and there is a physical effect of that broken heart, and it can really impair your breathing, your ability to sleep and to live and so forth. Now, I wanted to ask you, because it's all related, you have a relationship, and I mentioned that earlier you were going to be doing readings with people later on in the show. How do you communicate with the ancestors and guides and so forth of other realities, not just those that have crossed over from this plane, but do you communicate with angels and guides and beings and other realities from different intelligences, so to speak? Do you communicate with all of them?
19: It has been a progression, but I think it's matched my intelligence, honestly, because we're so much, we love to compartmentalize and say, oh, well, these are these people and those are who I can talk to. And it's taken, actually, I'm so blessed to have certain clients in my practice because they either have an interest in something that I'm like, oh man, I don't know about that. And then all of a sudden I'm like, oh God, you are such a blessing to me. So, I have taught for years a class that I just adore, which is connecting with angels and archangels and ascended masters and all that, including ancestors. And I teach it around Day of the Dead because the Hispanic culture is brilliant when it comes to finding joy and happiness and celebration and communication around death. So that class has really opened my mind and heart, because people bring to it their own stories and then things expand from there. But I had this really groovy Vietnam vet who I will ever be grateful for, who really loves to go off planet. And it was not what I really was thinking was potential. And then it has just, I mean, sometimes I feel like I have, it's such a blessing and I'm in such untethered territory, but it's really given me an idea of just this expansiveness of what I probably call the omniverse, which is the totality of not just our universe or the metaverse, which is all the other universes, but just this holding of all energy. So coming back to a very simple principle, if everything is energy, then everything is communicatable. I mean, we can have a conversation with everything, including trees, including, mm-hmm. you know? Mm-hmm. So I think it's really about the evolution. I've just been very blessed to be curious and open-minded and to mind my own resistance and just say, just listen.
20: Yes, yes. And it's true. Everything is, if there is truly a connection between everything. And one was the specific experience I had in my near-death experience. That included the trees and the sky and the colors of the earth and the sunset and everything, including souls and human souls and purpose and everything. So why would it just exist to this universe that we know of right now? Why wouldn't it exist to other intelligences? And that's basically what you're starting to expand into, right? Is hearing other types of intelligences when you communicate?
19: I'm pretty deep in it now.
20: Oh, wow. Great.
19: which is so exciting. But the common denominator for me is benevolence and love. Mm. And this idea of a constant reminder that energy is neutral until it is given definition and charge. And it really returns us to this idea of co-creation and the fact that it's the advent of AI. There's so many things right now, but if you can think about maybe the goal of the infinite self is to reach for that aspect of what if it's all okay? What if it's existing as it should be? And what if your response can be accepting of it instead of resistant to it? Oh, that can't be. Because it's just such an expenditure of energy.
20: It's very interesting. You have a lot that, why would you stop at this universe? And I'm sure that it has a certain frequency that is different than your frequency. What happens if a non-benevolent energy comes through? Can you feel that right away? And what do you do about it?
19: Such a good question. I am responsible. It goes to the law of attraction, I believe. It is my job and my honor to make sure that I am aligned to that infinite aspect of me. And in that way, what I draw is energy that aligns with that. If I am not in that space, I should not be working.
20: Very good point, and a good ground rule to set for yourself. All right, let's come back with Austin after the break. We're going to take a quick break here and then come back with your calls at the top of the hour. We'll be right back. 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
8: Sunday mix of clouds and sunshine with a chance of a few afternoon thunderstorms at a high of 86 degrees. On Monday, a slight chance of a thunderstorm, but most are dry and a high of 84. Moving into Tuesday, we're partly cloudy and mostly dry with a high in the middle 80s. Wednesday will stay dry with a mix of clouds and sunshine and highs in the middle 80s. Thunderstorms returning on Thursday, high temperatures in the middle 80s. I'm Storm Center 7 meteorologist Nick Dunn for Dayton's Severe Weather Station, 1290 and 95.7 WHIO.
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10: 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If it's time to talk about your retirement, we do a no cost, no obligation look at your retirement. We'll dive into that in just a couple of minutes here. I'm going to get going real quick here on one of Greg's hot topics. And that is, of course, taxes in retirement. And, you know, if you've done well, you've probably had to write some checks to Uncle Sam every April. But then you figure out, hey, in retirement, my income will be down and I'll start getting refunds. I've got an article in front of me, Greg, that says that might not be true. Not so fast, my friend. I know that there are long-term benefits to doing Roth conversions and having tax planning. Are there short-term benefits that we can maybe go from writing a check to getting a refund?
13: So this is going to sound really weird.
10: Okay.
13: Ready?
10: I'm ready.
13: It doesn't matter if you're writing a check. It matters what percentage you're paying. So let's break that down a little bit. But you're focused on if you're getting a refund or you're paying, and that's the wrong way to essentially assess if you're having a successful tax plan. It's actually the opposite. I would make the argument and show you the numbers that if you're getting refunds, you're probably going to lose the tax game at the end of retirement if you have a large IRA. I know that's weird, right? Yep. Greg's telling me that I
10: should. Exactly the opposite of what I thought you'd say, yeah.
13: I'm paying more, Greg? Wait a second. Yes, you're paying more. But here's why. So you can pay of your pot of gold. Let's call your 401k your pot of gold, right? Lucky Charms here. You know, you're sitting on that thing, you're leprechaun, you're saying, this is my 401k. And I know that I'm over 59 and a half, so I can actually access it if I want. But my financial advisor says, no, no, no. Maybe they say this, maybe they don't. But they, in my experience, they probably do. Randy, you don't have to pay taxes if you don't want to until 73. And what are you going to do?
10: I'm not going to pay taxes till 73.
13: Why would you pay taxes if you didn't have to?
10: Mm-hmm.
13: Hey, Randy, you know, you can get your teeth cleaned extra if you want. If you can come in every week instead of every 6 months. How does that sound?
10: No, I'm not doing that. Okay.
13: Dentists are gross. Sorry. You're right. So when we think about this, I just want people to say, if you have $1 million IRA, you have a $2 million IRA, you have a $500,000 IRA, whatever you have, would you want to pay 10% on it? Would you want to pay 20% on it? Or would you want to pay 30%?
10: The least, 10%.
13: That's kind of elementary, right? I think my twin five-year-olds, Louie and Lolo, would be like, I want more ice cream, not less. Yes, I want a bigger scoop. Duh. Now, the tricky part is how we get the bigger scoop, because it's counterintuitive. Paying tax will save you more money. What? Can I say it one more time?

0: and he's got sunburned nose. What's he doing? Hair's all jacked up.
1: Yep, that's me. But I'm right. And I'm going to tell you how I'm right right now. I'm going to explain it to you very simply. 10%, 20%, or 30%, right? And these are all generalities, right? Everybody's a little different. But this is the big buckets that we regularly see in retirees. So that someone that comes into us at 60 years old and they haven't turned on Social Security and they got $1 million IRA and they could have $500,000, $2 million. You can do the math regardless of what you have. And we say, all right, let's start paying some tax on it. I'm like, are you sure? I'm like, yeah, I'm sure. Why? You're married, couple, no one's passed away yet. Let's see if we can get this IRA taxed using your couple rates. And if you guys know this, you get preferential tax treatment to push more money through when you're filing as a couple. It's because you have higher thresholds. You have the higher income thresholds before the tax rates bump up to the next level. Just simple math. So when people say, I'm paying tax, so if I'm taking an extra $100,000 out of my IRA that year, I'm going to pay tax on it. I'm going to have to pay tax on $100,000. But that means I might, let's say it goes, bumps me to 15%. Let's just do the math. I get to keep $85,000 and Uncle Sam gets $15,000. That's an extra $15,000 I have to pay on that tax return. And a lot of times they withhold it so you don't see it. But if you don't withhold enough, then you'll have to pay at the end of the year. But that doesn't matter. It doesn't matter that you paid at the end of the year. What matters is what percentage of your money you got to keep. And that's what the American population that own IRAs seem to miss. They equate refund to winning and paying tax is losing. That is not ever the case when it comes to IRA tax planning, because you're kicking the can and making the taxes more. And I'll explain to you how this works. So over the course of that example, over 10 years, you're going to get to keep $850,000 and pay Uncle Sam $150,000. That is a huge win. Mm-hmm. You said, I don't believe you, Greg. I want refunds. So Joe Blow gets refunds for 5 or 6 years, 10 years. He's getting refunds of like $1,000. And he's fist pumping and saying, that Greg guy's an idiot. I showed him. I got an extra $10,000 refunds. I got $1,000 refund every year for 10 years. Okay, great. You got your $10,000. That's great. But then Joe dies. And his wife, Barbara, has $1 million IRA still that he hasn't taken any out of because they're not 73. Well, then all of a sudden, RM, you know, we start going through and she starts doing her tax planning because she gets the memo. Well, guess what? Well, now, because she's taking it out at the single rates, the threshold kicks higher and she's kicking up 25% to Uncle Sam. So for 10 years, she's doing tax planning and trying to figure it out and starting to pay tax, but now she's paying 25% of every dollar because that's her tax rate. She's in the widow tax rates. The widow's penalty is losing the benefit of the couple's rates. So now, over the course of that time, Joe Blow was happy about $10,000 refunds, but you know what? At the end of that taxing of the IRA, Barbara paid $250,000 of the million. That's $100,000 more than they would have paid if they got ahead of it. So instead of winning $10,000, he lost $90,000.
2: Wow.
1: In tax planning. And I could do the same example again when Barbara passes. Let's say Barbara's like, I'm still listening to my Edward Jones advisor. Yes, I'm picking on Edward Jones. Ha ha, Edward Jones, don't like you. And as I'm going through this process, the Edward Jones advisor is saying, don't pay taxes. Okay, or just play the RMD, pay the bare minimum, 4%. But the money's growing faster than that, right? You're not actually doing tax planning because when you start your RMDs, it's 4 or 5%. And if the market does 6 or 7%, your IRA is getting bigger. You're not getting a smaller tax problem. It goes to your kids. Guess what? Your kids, Billy and Susie, are both successful. And they're in the 30, 35% tax bracket. Uh-oh, they inherit the IRA. What happens? When they take the money out of the IRA, and they do have to take it out over 10 years, and most of them take it out right away and spend it, they're going to add that to their already higher income tax rates, putting it up to 35%. So now over the course of getting that IRA out, they're paying $350,000 of the $1 million. $350,000, Randy. So now they're paying an extra $200,000 because they were more concerned about getting tax refunds versus paying less money in taxes on an IRA. That is the mindset we implore when we build tax plans for every client that comes through our doors has an IRA tax plan if they have an IRA. And we update it every year and we execute it every year with the help of our CPAs and all the folks involved, because this is a huge deal. This is hundreds of thousands of dollars of potential tax savings if we get it right. And

0: hundreds, if not, a quarter million of tax losses if we get it wrong. Randy, that is why it's so important to have an IRA tax plan. If you do not have one, we will build your initial one at no charge, no obligation. Just sign up for a roadmap, and it's part of every plan we build, along with four other big risks of retirement.
1: As Greg always says, so many people, as you sit down with a financial advisor, all they care about is moving your money forward. Growth, growth, growth, growth, growth. But, you know, if you're losing money in taxes, that could even out. You could also come up on the short end of that. Let's sit down and have a plan for taxes in retirement. It is a part of our roadmap for retirement. 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There you'll see the roadmap for retirement. Talking about markets. Certainly, we're going to talk about markets, and we're going to talk about risk there in just a second. But the IRA tax plan is a part of every roadmap for retirement. Looking at the fees that you're paying, we'll talk about that today. Do you have all the legal documents in place that you need in retirement? 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Or are they going to make you chase all over town to try to do that? We do it right here at Golden Reserve. And of course, your income. What's your paycheck in retirement? Let's get that all put down on paper for you, so you've got a guideline to go, a roadmap, so to speak, in your retirement. GetYourRoadmap.com is the website, GetYourRoadmap.com. All right, so a lot of people are worried, should I retire at 65? Should I retire at 67? Should I retire at 62? Well, Warren Buffett retired at 95, okay? So he's finally retired, and we don't talk too much about Warren Buffett anymore, but what he did right before he retired was he moved a whole bunch of money over to cash. Now, there might be a reason that he did that that is well beyond us. But what I wanted to talk about is that's something that people getting into retirement will do. All of a sudden, they get into retirement, they look at that stock market, they don't want it anymore, and they say, take me out of that market. So, Greg, is it a bad thing that you retire from work, but you also retire your risk of the stock market? Is that bringing on a whole new risk in your retirement?
0: Randy, do you remember the old Donald Duck cartoon where you had the little devil Donald on one shoulder and the angel Donald on the other, and they're both whispering?
1: Certainly.
0: Yeah, remember those old, that cartoon? I remember that vividly.
1: Yep.
0: And the old one's saying, you know what? Use your gut, Greg. Be emotional. Listen to your emotions. And the angel's on the other side saying, hey, buddy, be rational. Be rational, man. You're safe. And then the devil duck goes, you need more, Greg. Wouldn't more be fun? Imagine all the more we could have together. And then the angel Donald Duck says, hey, shouldn't we be just worrying about what enough is? What does enough look like to be happy, Greg? Don't you want to be happy, Greg? And Donald's like, ha, ha, ha, another boat, please. Let's get another boat. And what it comes down to is these two forces are very real in our lives, right? We have the emotional that produces a lot of different reactions, and then we have the rational. We have the I want more versus really, what's enough for me to be happy? Knowledge, wisdom. These are the dynamics that drive our behaviors, right? And I don't want to get too into the weeds of this isn't a, 101 psychology class here. It's an entertaining, hopefully financial show, but it is important to know who you're listening to in retirement. And if you don't have a good reason and a real reason to be taking risk, who are you listening to, Randy?
1: You're listening to the wrong duck.
0: Donald, the devil Donald Duck, right? And I'm not saying that we shouldn't be trying to make money, or if we need to make money, we shouldn't. No, that's of course not what I'm saying. But if there's not a basis for taking risk, by definition, it's reckless. Hmm. That's what reckless means. I'm taking risk with no meaning of return or meaningful return. And I would implore all of you to just ask yourself and get in a spot. Don't just, stop nodding your head no. I want you to take a second and look at your numbers, look at your spending and go through all of the things like, do I need more stuff? Do I need more money to be happy? Do I need more risk to be happy? Or am I in the point where I just want to get predictable? Do I want to get to a point where I just know that I can do everything I want and I'm going to do everything I want? But if I'm taking risk, that could compromise that ability to do everything I want without adding anything to my life. Isn't that silly? I mean, that's the wrong duck, right?
1: Mm-hmm.
0: And don't get me wrong, Devil Donald Duck can be fun. But But gosh darn it, that guy gets me in a lot of trouble. I've been in a little bit of trouble. I mean, he's going to crash a car once in a while. He's going to get you in some trouble. And I think that's where we're at with the market. He's like, get on the train. Let's go. Let's get this done. You're missing out. And then I always ask the question to clients. I always find it fascinating. It's like, what are you missing out on? What aren't you doing? There's just a calming freezing of the face. Is there anything that you want to do that you can't do because the S&P hasn't grown enough this year? That's not how baby boomers are wired. That's not how people are wired. They're not living their life based on returns. They're living life based on what they want to do. And they know what they want to do. They know the life they want to live. And if we can build a plan, so the hard part of this, and this is what people miss, when financial advisors go into this, they talk about risk as if it's just something you know. Where it's like, hey, what percentage of risk are you comfortable to taking? And Jack and Jill are like, risk of financial security, Delta, Alpha, Monte Carlo. No, they don't know. How much are you comfortable losing? How can any person or retiree answer that question with any veracity? It's impossible. But they do it on purpose because they know you don't know. And they don't want to do the work first. Because the work would be, all right, let's look at what you spent last year. All right, I got everything here. Here's what you spent. You spent $67,000. And you said that you wanted to do an extra trip. All right, so that's 10 grand. All right, so let's say $76,000. All right. And then you said you want to do some home improvements. All right, let's just call it 90,000. Let's just say, let's increase your spending. That's almost like a 20%, 25% increase in spending, but let's just put some buffer in there. You want to spend 90,000. And let's say you live for 30 years. Let's put that out there. And let's say that no money's in the market. We're just guaranteed, you know, 5% fixed income stuff. If we do that based off your $2 million, all right, we do the math, your money grows. You're like, excuse me? Yeah, your money grows. You can do everything you want. And you don't take any risk. Now, do that analysis, then ask someone, how much risk do you want to take? Now, some people may want more. Dude, that is 100% okay. Like if you're like, hey, I'm a risk taker. I know that I probably don't need this, but it makes me feel like anxious. I'm not participating in the market. That's all I've ever done. Okay. But let's not do it with your whole life savings. Let's figure out what we can put in the market and not compromise everything you want to do. I am not comfortable putting anything in the market that could compromise you doing everything you want. Doesn't that seem like a reasonable? I'm not a fiduciary, you know, if I don't do X, Y, and Z, but like, what do fiduciaries supposed to do that? Like at the end of the day, if you're asking your planners, are you a fiduciary? Like, shouldn't they be figuring out what you want to do first and how much that costs before they start giving investment advice? I don't know. I mean, call me crazy, but maybe we should figure out what you're spending first and what you're going to spend next year before we start allocating risk and market exposure. Because believe it or not, Randy, the market does go the other way. Mm-hmm. I know everyone seems to have forgotten in this world of AI fun or data centers or who knows what's going on, energy stocks. I mean, every quarter it's something pushing these equities to new heights. But if we could take a step back and say, you know what? I can do everything I want. And I don't want to hear about inflation, the cost of bacon and cost of living and all that mumbo jumbo. Because in my experience of my 46 years on this planet, and as we've looked at the numbers, those numbers have never moved meaningfully enough on the things that retirees spend to scare me. They just don't. They don't move enough to scare me. Now, if they start moving and scaring me, then I will let you know. And then that is going to be a problem, but it's going to be a bigger problem for everybody. Right now, paying an extra $200 to go out to eat a year shouldn't mean that you put 75% of your life savings in the stock market. Like, what are we doing? So our market risk report is part of that journey, right? We have four or five pieces that we're going to look at, but the market risk report will show you exactly what risk you're taking and what you could lose. What's the downside? And we do it at no charge, no obligation. It's part of, you get that, you get the tax plan we talked about. All of that is complimentary. We will build that with you with our team of CPAs, our team of attorneys, our retirement planners. And the idea is to say, hey, let's have a real look at the risk we're taking. And are we operating emotionally or rationally? Are we operating with more mentality or enough mentality? Are we using knowledge or wisdom? These are the things that we want people to at least take a step off the crazy train of the financial world to see, are you doing what you want or what your financial advisor wants? These are very, very big questions that hopefully you're asking when you're kicking the tires to build your retirement plan that is the most important financial decision you'll ever make.
1: 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There's a place for you to put a little information in there. If you do that, team will reach out to you and start the conversation. Just start to ask some questions. What are you concerned about? What are you worried about when it comes to your retirement? Let's get that out on the table. You want to sit down and actually put something down on paper. We would love to do that for you, and that is the roadmap for retirement. And that includes everything that we were just talking about market risk and the taxes and the fees and the legal plans and the documents that go along with that and the income forecast as well. All of that is a part of the roadmap for retirement. You want to sit down with the team and do that? We'll do that at no cost or obligation. You can find us at our offices in Dayton and Tip City. Here's the number, 937-815-0000. Again, 937-815-0000. We'll take a break. When we come back, you've heard this big number that the baby boomers are sending all this money down to their children. And the number is huge. But I got an article that says, before you count on that for your inheritance, think about this. We'll talk about it. Coming up next on Fire, Your Financial Advisor.
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1: All right, so we've heard this before, that a study was done not that long ago that the money that baby boomers are going to send down to their kids, Gen X and the millennials, is going to be somewhere in the vicinity of $84 trillion. That's with a T. According to this article that I'm looking at here, that may not all come true. And the reason is, you guessed it, long-term care expenses. The legacy that a lot of boomers want to pass down to their kids and their grandkids might get interrupted by a long-term care facility. It's another way to protect your money in your retirement, is protect it in the legal aspect of it and protect it against a nursing home that could literally drain your entire savings. So, Greg, this is a big concern of a lot of people. How do you go about it? What do we put in place?
4: So when we think about the big risks of retirement, you know, the legal protection plan, all of those things, when we break down what can really hurt you the most, this has to be one or two. And it's talked about almost never, which is scary, right? For people that have $500,000, $2 million, $3 million, this is a big deal. This is a really big deal that you need to at least think about. I don't know if you need to, you don't have to do anything if you don't want to, but you need to think about it. And it's hard to get people to think about this because, you know, quite frankly, no one wants to think about going into a nursing home. They don't want to think about a long-term care event, Alzheimer's, dementia, Parkinson's, et cetera, et cetera. All of these things are tough topics. And that's not lost on us. But as a reminder to everyone, you know, I cut my teeth from 2010 till now. We have, you know, one of the larger estate planning and elder law law firms in the country. And the way we do that is that we help people navigate nursing home crises. So we're intimately familiar with how it works, how the money moves, what the cost is, what the realities are. And, you know, I was pulling up every year, it changes slightly to worse. Seniorliving.org, you know, was talking about how the price is almost $9,000 to $11,000 now based on a semi-private room, which, by the way, I think it's weird they call it a semi-private. It's just not private. Someone's in there with you.
1: Right.
4: Or a private room, which is closer to $11,000. So that's $118,000 to $135,000 a year. The average stay that is thrown out there is roughly 3 years for a long-term stay. And if you guys have ever gone through this process with a loved one, someone falls, usually is the initial event. They go in for rehab and then they find that that exacerbates early onset dementia or Alzheimer's, and then they can't go home or they can't care for the loved one at home because of the care needed. So that's a lot. We're talking about $300,000 or $400,000 for the average day. What if someone stays 5 years, 10 years, right? You know, we're talking about $1 million coming out. And just so everyone knows, Medicare does not pay for this. And someone's going to say, yes, they do. I just, my grandpa just went in and Medicare pays for up to 100 days. It's a rehabilitative program. Medicare is a rehabilitative program that doesn't pay for more than 100 days. And most people don't get 100. You know, in our experience, I don't know if we know anyone. I personally don't know anybody that's got the full 100 paid, because the second doctors say that you're not showing signs of improvement, Medicare turns off, and then you have to privately pay. That means you're paying out of your investments and your 401ks and your IRAs and your bank accounts. And you're going to have to privately pay based on this. Now, Medicaid, there's Medicaid for the age, which is this scenario, versus Medicaid for the indigent, which is a different scenario. Medicaid for the age is what happens when you spend down to a certain amount. So it changes. Tim was on the other week. I want to say it's around $130,000 in Ohio, give or take. And most states are similar. But you, that means that you can only have $130,000 left in all of your accounts before Medicaid will kick in and pay for the bill. And at that point in time, they will put a lien on your house when someone passes it for all the money that they spend after that point. So you could end up only keeping $130,000 and lose the house. They won't kick the community spouse out, they will put a lien on it. So if, when you go to sell it, they get paid back their money they spent, the government, for Medicaid. So these are very real concerns. And I think you got to have a plan. So what do you do? There's long-term care insurance. We don't use long-term care insurance very often, but some people have it. And if you do, great. It's expensive. And some people just don't want to pay more insurance. They're kind of insuranced out. That's fine. We use, our favorite tool is asset protection trust. Our attorneys build trusts that can protect investments, they can protect land, they can protect houses from potential nursing home care costs, where they're shielded. Those are a big deal across the country. Asset protection trusts are prevalent and one of the most popular ways to, you know, not eliminate, but we're mitigating, right, Randy? We're not probably eliminating all the risks, but we're taking some chips off the table that we know are going to be available for our surviving spouse or to go to our grandkids or kids at the end of the day, no matter what happens with the nursing home. Because what people don't realize is when you go in a nursing home and like, I don't want to go on Medicaid, I'm like, almost everybody in that nursing home is on Medicaid. And they don't realize how much money they have. Like, you get the same bed, all the same things, semi-private, all that stuff's the same. In most facilities, you just, Medicaid's paying the bill. So it's like, you know, these are the realities that we have to coach people through on the legal side. And I would be remiss, you know, this is a big risk as part of our services. And when you come in for a complimentary roadmap, we actually do an inventory of all your documents. We see what kind of trust you have, if you have trust, all that fun stuff. That's part of everything you do. And if you become a client, part of our service is that we actually will do an asset protection trust or a revocable trust or whatever things that you think you want are important to you. We think that this is one of the most overlooked pieces of retirement. So because we control and own a law firm, we can make that part of our services. So it's not an additional cost. It's part of our flat fee. You get the legal, just like our tax team. You know, we have a tax team too. You get the tax, you get the tax returns. All of that's included because I think doing the tax and the legal, doing just the finance feels like almost malpractice, right? You got to have the tax, legal, and the finance all working together to make it work. And just one more thing, Randy, on things that people miss, you know, they're forgetting from a legal standpoint the long-term care, but also don't forget the probate. When people don't do the right planning for probate, I was looking at theprobatecalculator.com, and it's you know, it helps assess different costs and charges. It says between 3 to 7% of assets that go through probate, that's how much they lose between the court costs and the attorney costs. Most of it's the attorney fees, by the way. I was looking at Ohio State's farm program. They said probate costs farms up to 1 to 5%. Is another citing that's like, I mean, you got a $1 million farm, you got a $2 million farm. I mean, that's not a small amount. So who's going to pay for that, right? By the way, that's due. Do you have to sell the home? What, you know, sell the cottage, sell the lake house, the oceanfront property? Like, these are big things. So part of our analysis just isn't the long-term care, but it's assuming that hopefully all of the probate avoidance, because at the end of the day, when we do a plan, our goal is always to have zero things go through probate. And that should be everyone's plan, because why pay fees you shouldn't have to? If anything goes through probate, your attorney did a bad job of doing something, or you did something and didn't tell your attorney, is usually the more common issue. Is like, you bought something and didn't tell them, and then we didn't get it addressed to not go through probate. You need an arrow. I always say probate needs arrows. It needs a transfer on death, a payable on death, or be owned by a trust. And those are three easy ways you can avoid probate. And that's part of our consultation, is to walk you through inventorying all of your accounts, all your titles, and making sure that they all have arrows so that you avoid probate. Again, part of our legal protection plan, that's part of every roadmap we build, Randy, to address both the long-term care big costs and risk and the probate costs that both happen a lot of times when you're not lucid or after you're gone.
1: For many of you who have had a parent or a grandparent that has been in a nursing home and gone through this, or maybe you're going through it right now, this is really on your radar. For many of you who don't have that experience, this is one of those conversations you probably want to ignore. But you shouldn't, as Greg says. It should be talked about as you go through your finances, as you go through your retirement plan, and you need to look at the options. And at Golden Reserve, we have those options for you. And we have the people that deal with this on a regular basis. And as Greg has said many times, people who are dealing with the crisis that happens when you all of a sudden you find out that somebody's got to go into long-term care. Let's sit down and talk about this and the eventuality of it. 7 out of 10 people are going to need some kind of care, be it at home or in a facility. Let's put something in our retirement plan for it. 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We will do a no-cost, no-obligation look at your retirement and go through all of it. 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
1: 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And we've talked about the downside of target date funds. apparently no one's listening. All that coming up on this half hour of Fire Your Financial Advisor. Every time I look at an article and I see a phrase or something that you have said before, I want to grab it. There's an article in MarketWatch that talks about the different ways that financial advisors get paid. They talked about what you say, having a yearly flat fee. They talked about that percentage of the size of your account. And they talked about people that will maybe charge just by the project or by the hour. And in the article, it said this: if you have $1 million in assets and you're paying 1% AUM, as you say, that equates to $10,000 a year. If you have $2 million, you're going to pay $20,000 a year. But then it says the complexity of the work for the advisor likely isn't twice as much as challenging. Greg, you've said this many, many times, that it doesn't seem right that the guy doing the same amount of work for somebody who has more money gets paid more. So talk to me about the idea that you have of a flat fee and how you should evaluate what you're getting from your financial advisor for what you're paying your financial advisor.
4: I think that's exactly right. I think there's two sides to this coin. It's what you pay or how you pay. And then the other side is what do you get? And ironically, what you get really never gets a lot of scrutiny. But we'll talk about that in a second. Let's talk about how you can pay first. Let me throw the spin on all three of these options and kind of where we land and what you get. And when I think about a percentage AUM model, which is the majority, I think if you look it up, gosh, I don't remember the last time I did it. I'm going to make this up. I think it's like 90%. I think 90% of people that are in a financial advisor relationship pay a percentage. And that percentage median is 1%. Mm-hmm. Right? That's very, very common. That is a comfortable known fact that most people that have had a financial advisor pay 1%. So like your example illustrated, if you have $500,000, you're paying $5,000. If you have $1 million, you're paying $10,000. If you have $2 million, you're paying $20,000. I'm here to tell you, I do this for a living. There is not any meaningful swings between $500,000 and $2 million. There just isn't. And if anyone says there are, they are lying. They are absolutely lying through their teeth. We do this, I mean, we have thousands of clients. I've done this for, gosh, 15, 16 years. There's not that much of a difference. There's some different zeros. There may be some nuances here and there, but the $500,000 case could be more complicated, if I'm being honest. They could have a farm. They could have a real estate business. They could have other complicated things. The $2 million account, I tell you what, most times it's just a big IRA. We have to do tax planning, but we have to do tax planning for the $500,000, same as $2 million. It's just zeros. We're using the same calculations. It's just, they're just bigger amounts. So you're paying $20,000 a year. And I know what people are saying, well, I'm making more than that. So it's hard to get people to focus on fees when the market's roaring. The market's roaring has nothing to do with your financial advisor's choices, right? Like, you know, anyone in an S&P 500 ETF or index fund is participating in all this fun at a fraction of the cost. So I don't want them to think that, well, they're picking winners. You have to look at the market and what you returned and say, did they really pick winners or are they just like everybody else? Did they beat the market? And that's a whole nother discussion for another day. But it is important to say that doesn't feel a lot. When you're making, you know, when you're making 10% returns or 15% returns on $1 million, it's feeling pretty good, right? You're making 100 grand, 150 grand, 20,000 feels like a drop in the bucket. But what if it could be a fraction of that? What if it could be 5,000? What if it could be 10,000 if you're paying 20,000, right? Right? What if it's half? Over the course of a retirement, if you're paying $20,000 to a financial advisor, over 25 years, it's $500,000. Or $250,000. Wouldn't you like an extra $250,000? When's the last time you spent $250,000 on anything? Because it's $250,000 cheaper if it's just $10,000. I think it's curious that almost all the flat fee models out there, which is just, it doesn't matter how much money you have, if it grows or gets smaller, you get the same part. All of the flat fee models seem to be somewhere between $7,500 and $10,000. I don't think it's a coincidence. I think that's probably closer to where the real value of the market for your time is. So if you're paying more than $10,000, I would raise an eyebrow. It doesn't feel great. It doesn't feel great. When you think about I'll talk about the hourly project thing because I don't think that makes any sense. It's a goofy thing that some people do as a gimmick, but it just doesn't make a lot of sense to me unless they're like building your initial financial plan for $1,000 or something. I don't know. Who knows how they do that? But there's not that much nuance in the $500,000, $3 million retiree. I know everyone thinks they're different and maybe you have a super complicated, unique situation. That's great. But most people don't. They're retired. They have retirement accounts. They're trying to make it last for 20, 25 years. They need to do the same. All of them need to do the same things. So having project-based hourly things seems kind of goofy. And I've never seen someone do something more efficiently because they get paid by the hour. And this is coming from an attorney. Because if I take longer, Randy, what happens?
5: You get paid more.
4: I get paid more. So I don't see that a lot. I don't think the hourly is getting a lot of steam. It's just kind of a goofy thing to do. I think the flat fee, everyone knows on average how much time. That's why I think flat fee billing is the way of the future. I think AUM is going to be a race to zero. I think you're going to see more and more people demand a flat fee that say, hey, just because my money grows doesn't mean you did anything else. And by the way, because my money grows definitely isn't because you picked winners. I mean, they'll tell you right now, how many disclaimers do you sign that says, I'm not promising any performance? You know, like that has nothing to do with the engagement. So that leads to the other side of the coin, which is like, let's break down services. What are they really doing? Are they just taking a bunch of money, putting in the market and crossing their fingers? Because I think deep down, that's what 90% of financial advisors do. They just take the money and they put a bunch of shiny charts and they say a bunch of buzzwords. But at the end of the day, they have their Eddie Jones, Merrill, Morgan, Fisher, Edelman. They all have their models. They throw it in there. They act like their model's special or different. But the reality is no actively managed models, you know, over time, you know, the statistics are overwhelming that show that you just can't beat the markets too efficient over time, right? Like, you know, very, very seldomly does it happen. So what are you paying for then? You're paying for them to stock guess and not do as good as an S&P 500 ETF. Unfortunately, that's what most people are doing. And if they have tax or legal advice, it's giving a business card or using a bunch of words of what they should do, but not really doing anything. So when you write down, what do they do? I don't want to hear what they talk about. I want to hear what they do. So if you're writing down what someone does, it requires action and a deliverable. What do you do every year? Okay, they meet with me once a year. They talk about my grandkids and I get a bunch of charts I don't understand. Cool. That's usually what most financial advisors do in my experience. And they take credit for the market that they had nothing to do with. Our Golden Reserve plan is different. Now, I'm not just saying this as a homer who obviously owns Golden Reserve and wants them to win and wants to completely disrupt and destroy the financial industry as we know it. Because I do. Because I don't think it's in the best interest of retirees. I think they exploit retirees wildly with these fees. And I think it's disgusting. So what I prefer is to list, well, we do your tax returns. Yep, no extra costs included in our flat fee. We do your tax plan every year. We update it and we help do the draws to make sure that you're converting your money to a Roth over a period of time, 7 to 10 years usually. Yep, that's included, not an extra fee. Legal documents, we review them and then we update them or we draft new ones. Yep, that's included, no extra fee. Do we do the investment portfolio management? Yeah, whether it's insurance products or equities in the market or whatever your recipe of investment fund is, do we do that? Yes. We also meet with you in the spring. That's your annual review. In person, if you want it. Virtual, if you don't. We also meet with you in the fall. That's your tax meeting. That's in person. Those are real valuable touches that happen with every one of our clients every year. That's our list. I like our list. And our list, in my experience, beats almost everybody in terms of services. And it's at it. you won't believe it. It's almost like, we get questions. How do you guys do this then? Because it's the right way to do it. You know, and we do it at a cost that a lot of times is less than what people are paying for a percentage fee of just a stock guesser. That's what makes this fun. And the fee analysis, if you're wondering how to see what am I really paying and what am I getting, your financial advisor will never know. If you bring your statements in, we'll run it through our software and we'll show you what you're paying, not just as a percentage, but essentially what you're paying in dollars every year for your financial advisor fee. And we didn't even get into investment fees, Randy, but these darn financial advisors sell investments that a lot of times are expensive. Mm-hmm. So not only are you losing money to your financial advisor, but your investments are taking money out of your accounts. So we'll give you both numbers and then you can sit there and play the value game. Am I getting the value I'm paying for this list of services now that I know the number every year? And compare it to us or compare it to whoever else. I don't care if you choose someone other than us, as long as you're thinking, I have value that attaches to what I'm paying. And don't let the amount of money that grew or your market returns affect that analysis, because it's irrelevant. Everyone's money grew the last 15 years. And everyone's money grew at the similar rates usually. So when you're breaking it down, try to take that hat off and say, what am I actually really getting service-wise that's going to really help me in retirement when things go bad or when things go sideways? Am I going to have a team of resources to help my spouse? Or do I just have a guy that sells a bunch of stocks and does a bunch of coffees and, you know, didn't go to college? that to me is, the sad financial advisor reality a lot of the time. So, take a peek. Our roadmap does the fee analysis, the market analysis, the tax analysis, the legal analysis, and the income analysis. And it's at no charge or obligation, Randy. We'd love to help you see and get a second opinion on what is the most important financial decision of your life.
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1: Well, we've talked before about the downside of target date funds in your 401k. We talked about that an awful lot. Well, apparently, Greg, no one's listening because there are now $4.8 trillion in target date funds, and that's up 20% from last year. The article that I'm looking at says, here's the reason. It's because it's so simple. You look at it, it says 2035, 2030. That's about the time I'm going to retire. So that's where I'll put my money. And that's how people make those decisions. So the whole idea of a target date fund is as you get closer to your retirement, you pull your risk down a little bit. And this thing is supposed to do it for you automatically. Can't you do that outside a target date fund and do it more effectively? I'm just going to step back off the soapbox and let you go at it here because I know this is one of your hot buttons.
4: I hate these.
1: I know.
4: I really, really hate talking about this. It's up there, Randy.
1: I know.
4: And so, like, if you're on a highway, mm-hmm. you got to get somewhere. Let's say you're going out, you're taking your wife out to dinner.
1: Yep.
4: And you're like, hey, I'm going to set my cruise control at 55. What if you were never allowed to do anything but go 55? Would that work out well if it was raining, traffic jam?
1: No, not good.
4: Because what would happen? Yep. Things would slow down and then what?
1: Get an accident.
4: You get an accident, right? So the assumption of a target date fund is that they're going to have an equity blend that's very big at the beginning. And as you get closer to retirement, the amount of market risk goes down and the fixed income goes up.
1: Mm-hmm.
4: The issue with that is, does the market say, whoa, whoa, whoa, let's not move a lot. We got a bunch of target date funds in place and we don't want to screw up those models. Hold on here. Slow down the S&P 500. We got the 2035 target date fund. We got to stay on track. Oh, what are people doing? What are we doing here, America? Be smarter. Be smarter. Sell them, please. I don't think I'm allowed to say sell. I did not say that according to compliance, but I would like for you to sell it. That doesn't mean you should sell it, but I feel like it would be something you should talk to a financial professional about. Yeah, there we go. And here's what we're really getting at. Interest rates go up and down. Stock markets go up and down. And you have to speed up and slow down with iteration to address all of that fun stuff. And unfortunately, wrapping it into a marketing tool that just says, this is the 2035 pull the old ripcord and you retire and it'll be sitting there waiting for you. Like, that's just probably not quite right. And I hate thinking that people are banking on these things to do all the things that they say they're going to do. But what they're really trying to do is make something that is your most important financial decision easy. Like, are you like, hey, I'm going on this, you know, road trip and we got a deal. We can buy this car, but it has no airbags and the brakes are used ones. And we're going to take our family. Like, your family safety is like the most important thing to you, right? Like, so it's like, why would we skimp there? Financially, like, why would you want to take a shortcut on an off-the-shelf Temu, Costco freaking investment vehicle that makes no sense for you to take so much risk when you know that the world's complicated, there's iterations, and this should be reactive. You can't just set it and forget it. You can't just microwave dinner your retirement. What are we doing, America? Please think long and hard about this. When it comes to investments, it should be more predictable and easy and iterative. And when we do this, and I will do the air fryer analogy for all of you that you haven't heard me do it, because it's one of my more famous and popular YouTube videos was the infamous air fryer analogy. Air fryers, ladies and gentlemen, if you own one, I'm sorry. It's just a convection oven and it's a feature in your oven. It's the exact same thing. No. Yes, it is. It's a heating element with a fan. That's all. And your oven does it. Yet, we said air fryers were healthier, and a bunch of people, because we are reactive consumers. America loves new stuff. You don't understand. My chicken nuggets are so much crispier. Do the exact same thing in your oven. I dare you. I did it at my house 2 times because people didn't believe me. I'm going to videotape it next time. They're identical. And you don't have this, you know, 50-pound thing that gets lava hot and you got to leave it on your counter. It's ugly. And then you got to pick it up and move it around. And it's just ridiculous. And what my point there is, it's marketing, right? It's marketing. That was a great marketing play. I tip my hat. Way to go, air fryer people. You duped America. They already owned an oven that had a convection feature, but you got them to buy it. And that's the same thing with these target date funds, because they have the date on it. It make you feel real warm and fuzzy. Like, hey, wait, that's my year. 2035 is my year. They get me. They know me. They don't. They're just selling more financial projects. And by the way, they're expensive because now they're managing equities and freaking fixed income. So look at the expense ratios. They're taking a hefty bill out of those things to probably underperform both markets because of the nuanced, rigid style in which they have to track that investment, folks. These shouldn't have an end date, right? Your investment should be where you are right now, and you should have some, you know, ability to move things around in buckets that you need that are the best tools and best investments for you, not a one-size-fits-all air fryer. Randy, please, goodness gracious, when people are doing this, take a hard look at it. A lot of times, frankly, it's do-it-yourselfers. I don't see a lot of financial advisors using these, at least that come across our tables. But DIYers do them because they, in theory, they're easier. I would much rather take a different approach and hope people do the same when it comes to their investments. But that's part of our breakdown. When we look at all this stuff, we can give you more information. Look at these investments. If you're a DIYer, maybe you can learn a thing or two through our roadmap that allows you to see additional values outside of just investment guessing.
1: 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Thanks so much for listening today. We'll be here next week. We hope you will be too. 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
14: Big birthday in the books. I'm Paul Stevens, Fox News. America turned 250 years old in spectacular fashion over the holiday weekend. Record-breaking fireworks to spontaneous displays of patriotism continued coast to coast despite some rough weather, including searing heat and angry storms.
15: The spirit of 1776 burned bright across America as millions celebrated the nation's 250th birthday. Washington dazzled with a record-breaking fireworks display, while New York, Las Vegas, Los Angeles, and cities across the country lit up the night sky. And when storms interrupted festivities in the nation's capital, hundreds sheltering inside the U.S. Department of Agriculture building broke into a spontaneous rendition of the Star-Spangled Banner. And the main event of the night, President Trump took to the stage at the National Mall to share his Independence Day message to the tens of thousands who waded through the weather to honor our country.
16: For 2.5 centuries, our American Republic has stood as the crowning achievement of human history.
15: The night ended with performances by members of the U.S. military and a record-breaking fireworks display over the nation's capital. Matt Murphy, Fox News.
14: In New York City on Saturday night, 8 people shot while watching fireworks on the Brooklyn waterfront. 4 kids among the victims. The shots ringing out at Coney Island, not far from the boardwalk. All the victims in stable condition, except for a 21-year-old female shot in the chest. Police say she is currently listed in critical condition. At least 2 people dead, 9 others hurt after several shootings reported over the holiday weekend in Chicago. 2 police officers among the victims shot during a traffic stop. Thankfully, both officers are expected to recover, according to police officials. 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
17: Your Sunday mix of clouds and sunshine with a chance of a few afternoon thunderstorms at a high of 86 degrees. On Monday, a slight chance of a thunderstorm, but most are dry and a high of 84. Moving into Tuesday, we're partly cloudy and mostly dry with a high in the middle 80s. Wednesday will stay dry with a mix of clouds and sunshine and highs in the middle 80s. Thunderstorms returning on Thursday, high temperatures in the middle 80s. I'm Storm Center 7 meteorologist Nick Dunn for Dayton's Severe Weather Station, 1290 and 95.7 WHIO.
13: Here at WHIO, we have a really unique morning show. It's called Miami Valley's Morning News, and it's all news, all weather, and all traffic all morning long. 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Would you give the show a shot? 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
25: 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I'm Gracie.
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0: There was a really stretched out goal. I'm not going to do it, but
1: you're not going to give us your best attempt. In the Spanish broadcast, it's fire every time.
0: Yeah, I heard a couple. It's really, really good.
1: So another reason I'm excited for Brazil and Norway is Erling Haaland. I think that's how you say his name.
0: Yeah.
1: All I've been seeing on my TikTok is this guy because he is kind of a freak of nature. I've sent you a couple videos. He is just, he's an odd duck, but he's so fun to watch. And I mean, he's right now, I think he's the top scorer. I think it's 5 goals right now. And just, I think it'll be fun to watch him test himself against such, the Brazilian backline is really good. So I think that'll be fun. I think it's a good tactical matchup. But again, it's just seeing like the compilations of him doing like insane things on TikTok and stuff. And the video of him like scoring by knocking it off of another guy's head.
0: Oh yeah.
1: How is that legal? How is that allowed?
0: Well, it's a goal. It went in the net.
1: Yeah, but how is that a goal?
0: What do you mean?
1: Like, how is that you're allowed to use another guy's face?
0: Yeah. Well, if it hit off of the other guy, then I guess it counts as like an own goal. For that
1: right,
0: team.
1: Which there's been a lot of own goals so far.
0: Yeah,
1: this year.
0: Yeah, there has been a lot. The U.S. is actually like
1: they scored a lot of.
0: Yeah,
1: or not.
0: They haven't benefiting
1: scored,
0: off
1: yes.
0: of own goals
1: yes.
0: like miraculously throughout the whole tournament. Hopefully, they can get a couple of those against Belgium. We'll see.
1: I hope so. And of course, Mexico and England. I mean, Mexico. They just have a home advantage right now.
0: Right. Is it in Mexico City? I think that's.
1: Yeah, it's at the Azteca.
0: Yeah.
1: Which is a super cool name for a stadium. The Azteca. That's so awesome. I don't know. It's in Mexico City, the 90,000 fan capacity, I'm pretty sure. So that'll be really fun to see that. But also Harry Kane, he has single-handedly saved England with 2 late goals in the round before. And it's just going to be a kind of hostile atmosphere for them. So I'm excited to see that game.
0: Yeah, it's going to be good. And that's another game where the odds are like pretty evenly split. I don't know about you, and I don't want to make a prediction because I feel like it's so close, but if I had to make a prediction right now, I would have to just go with Mexico just because I know that stadium is going to be completely swaying their way.
1: Oh, yeah, and you can't discount just how much damage, like I said, a hostile environment can do to a team's morale. It's hard. It just... Like, even in every sport, I think, but especially in soccer right now, when it feels like the stakes are so high because you're right there. You see all of these fans in front of you. It's like Mexico, A, doesn't want to disappoint them, and England, B, doesn't want to let them win.
0: I mean, yeah, and like I said before, it means a lot to these fans because it's like this is a once every 4 years opportunity, and it's just a really big deal. Like, you want to win for your country. It's very prideful.
1: Yeah, especially, I think, like, as Americans, it's, like, hard for us to understand how this is the peak of athletic activity for countries where soccer is way bigger, which is basically every country
0: besides
1: America.
0: Except for the United States, yeah.
1: And Canada. Like I said, we had this discussion off air a couple days ago. We're not sure, did we ever look this up, if Canada even has a soccer team?
0: I mean, I'm sure that they do have a soccer. Well, they're playing in the World Cup, so.
1: But no,
0: there's a Canadian.
1: Like a soccer league, like how America.
0: I don't know off the top of my head. I mean, I'm sure there's one, but yeah, I really don't know.
1: I'm not sure, but that's a good thing that's a good fun fact.
0: Yeah, we'll definitely have to check in on that. I don't know. So, are you taking Mexico in that game?
1: I think, yeah, I'm going to take Mexico just because of the fans. Because again, we don't know. It's hard for us to get a perspective of how important this is to, this is like, I don't want to say this is like their Super Bowl because people overuse that, but kind of is, you know what I mean?
0: Yeah.
1: All right, Oliver, your favorite guy in the UFC is coming back.
0: Oh yeah, Conor McGregor.
1: He's
0: coming back. That's right. He's coming back this Saturday, and man, I'm excited. And you know, I'll say real quick before we take this break, I honestly think, and this is a very, very unpopular opinion, I think he has a really, really good chance.
1: Right. Okay, give us the details.
0: He's fighting Max Holloway, and people who know the UFC will initially hear that and think that I'm completely insane for saying that Conor McGregor has a good chance, because Max Holloway knocked out Justin Gaethje, who's now the champion for the lightweight division. Yeah. However, Conor McGregor has a huge advantage on Holloway. because they're fighting.

0: At welterweight, which is way heavier than Holloway. I think Holloway has to gain weight rather than cut weight to make weight for this fight.
1: Yeah, well, you saw, speaking of UFC and 250, you saw Alex Pereira, he tried to change weight classes to go heavier, and that didn't work out for him. That,
0: no.
1: There's been a trend of people trying to bulk up, and it just not... It doesn't go in their way. I think it's definitely easier to cut than it is to move up in weight class.
0: Yeah, absolutely. And I think a lot of people think just because of the past couple years he's had that he probably wasn't taking it all that seriously. And a lot of videos have come out of McGregor like seriously training. And I think Holloway is kind of on his toes now trying to really prepare for this last second.
1: Wasn't he like training like on a beach or something?
0: Yeah, he was like hitting, pads on a beach in California. I don't know. It was weird. But yeah. We got lots more coming up. This is The Orange Zone. We'll be right back.
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14: For your Sunday across the Miami Valley, a mix of clouds and sunshine with a chance of afternoon thunderstorms and a high of 86. I'm meteorologist Nick Dunn for WHIO.
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1: Back here on your Sunday afternoon, back on The Orange Zone. I'm Gracie Mead.
0: And I'm Oliver Nitz.
1: And we got more up to talk about, and we have... quite possibly one of my favorite sports commentators. I don't really know what to call him. Ron Otto himself. He sent us a little something to play for you guys.
15: I'm Ron Otto with My Sports Rundown, celebrating 250 years of all-American freedom. Here are some of my favorite patriotic sports stories. April 1976, two men jump down onto the Dodger Stadium outfield and lay out an American flag on the ground and try to light it. Cubs center fielder Rick Monday would have none of it. He scooped up the flag and ran off, dodging a bottle of lighter fluid one of the guys threw at him. Oh, by the way, Monday still has that flag to this day. How about Bob Feller putting a very lucrative baseball career on hold to join the Navy the day after Pearl Harbor was bombed? And in April 2018, a bald eagle landed on Seattle Mariners pitcher James Paxton instead of its trainer during the national anthem. What could possibly be more American than that? Enjoy the freedom. Don't forget how we got it and who defends it. And let the professionals do the fireworks this year. And happy birthday, America. I'm Ron Otto, and that's my sports rundown.
0: Thank you, Mr. Ron Otto. Gracie, what are some of your most favorite patriotic sports moments?
1: All right, well, I have two, and one of them I think is very obvious. Obviously, it's the Miracle on Ice, I think. Because I'm a hockey fan, this would, of course, be my favorite. But, I mean, come on, it was epic. 1980 Winter Olympics, men's ice hockey tournament, stunning 4-3 victory over the Soviet Union, who were heavily favored, obviously with themes of the Cold War in there. It was just a very nice moment. It was a good win for America, and it was in New York, which was very fun to have a home win. And it was amateur college players, which is possibly my favorite part, because, you know, back then they didn't let professionals play. So it was all like literally college kids.
0: Which is crazy too, because I mean, all these college kids are going up against these, I mean, the Soviet Union practiced and trained for that for a really, really long time.
1: They were like, some of them, they trained from the second they can walk, they're in skates. And especially back then, that was such a big cultural moment. You know, that it just really gave us the kind of solidarity that we needed to come together as a country in kind of a rough time. So I think that one is possibly my favorite. Second one is there was a baseball game going on, and I can't remember which one it was. Probably should have looked it up before. But when we killed Osama bin Laden, and at the time everybody, you know, had Blackberries, like flip phones and stuff.
0: Yeah.
1: And everybody found out one by one, and you could kind of see it. If you watch the video, you can kind of see it ripple through the stadium of people like getting this news, seeing it happened, and the whole stadium starts chanting, USA, USA,
0: oh,
1: USA.
0: Yeah, I've seen that clip.
1: And it's just awesome. I love that one too. Oliver, what's your favorite?
0: You know, I really like this is more recent. This is actually very, very recent. I'm when the United States defeated Canada to win gold, like a couple, what was that, like 2 years ago? Or was that like last year?
1: That was this last winter.
0: Yeah. I was going crazy for that. That's one of my favorite moments. And then I guess like to go off of go along with the second one you had, I like when George Bush threw out the first pitch right after.
1: Yeah.
0: Yeah. So
1: very cool.
0: I think some great patriotic moments.
1: There are just some awesome. I think America sports is like the one thing that just brings America together. You know, we're all. I don't know. It kind of divides us if it's something inside the country like football, but outside, otherwise, it's USA against everybody.
0: And I can tell you for sure. My most favorite patriotic moment will be it will be new if Team USA makes it farther and farther in the World Cup.
1: If they win the World Cup, I might start watching soccer regularly. I might have
0: to. It'll take the United States to actually win the World Cup for you to watch the next World Cup in 4 years.
1: Yes, exactly. Thank you, Oliver. Okay. I'm glad you put it like that.
0: I'm happy to know.
1: Okay, so if we're talking about patriotic moments in sports, I think we need to ask our dear Parker Testa, who is in the other studio watching on. Parker, do you have any favorite moments?
16: Well, I think you guys brought up the majority of one that I had in mind. George Bush, of course, throwing out the first pitch after 9/11. Miracle on Ice is one of my favorites also. Like, so those are the two that come to mind for me. It was President Bush throwing out that first pitch, even though it's the Yankees and I don't like them one bit, and it was at Yankee Stadium. It's hard not to feel patriotic during that. And then with, like you guys mentioned, Miracle on Ice in 1980. And then, as Oliver mentioned, the World Cup, or not the World Cup, the Olympic gold with U.S. hockey this past winter was really cool. And like you guys said, if USA soccer keeps rolling along like they are, I think there's another to add to the list.
0: Yeah, absolutely. If Team USA soccer wins, this is going to be, I mean...
1: That's going to be everybody's favorite patriotic moment.
0: Generational.
1: All right, we got to take a quick break, but we'll be back. Let's pay some bills as you're listening to The Orange Zone.
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21: News on Angelo Bavaro. Crowds in Iran calling for revenge as they gather for the funeral of the late Supreme Leader killed by the U.S. and Israeli airstrikes.
22: In his remarks to the nation last night, President Trump spoke about the U.S. military and those U.S. forces who participated in Operation Epic Fury. The president's remarks come as indirect talks between the United States and Iran move forward on a technical level. The ceasefire between the two countries remains in place.
21: Fox's Trey Yingst. Relief is coming to the eastern U.S. after days of sweltering heat.
23: It will be cooler today as you're looking at temperatures. Still summer-like, mid-80s, 85 degrees in New York City. And actually, in some of these locations, you're going to be trading in some of those really high temperatures for some pretty big rainfall totals.
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14: Sunday mix of clouds and sunshine with a chance of a few afternoon thunderstorms at a high of 86 degrees. On Monday, a slight chance of a thunderstorm, but most are dry and a high of 84. Moving into Tuesday, we're partly cloudy and mostly dry with a high in the middle 80s. Wednesday, we'll stay dry with a mix of clouds and sunshine and highs in the middle 80s. Thunderstorms returning on Thursday, high temperatures in the middle 80s. I'm Storm Center 7 meteorologist Nick Dunn for Dayton's Severe Weather Station, 1290 and 95.7 WHIO.
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28: 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I'm Dr. Natalie Yaley with Take 2 Healthcare.
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0: Welcome back, everybody, to The Orange Zone. I'm Oliver Nitz.
1: And I'm Gracie Mead.
0: And we are talking some NBA news once again. And we're talking the guy that seems to always, always, always be in the news.
1: He always seems to find his way.
0: It always seems to be, what is blank doing? What is blank going to do next? What is blank going to do with his son? Is blank's son going to play on the same team as blank? Blank is LeBron, everybody.
1: I'm sure you could have guessed that by now.
0: Yes, you could have guessed probably off of the second hint. So if you don't know, LeBron James will not be joining the Los Angeles Lakers for this following season, which is shocking to a lot of people because a lot of people just thought he would retire, including myself. But there's many, many prospected teams that LeBron's agent has confirmed he is eyeing. And initially he said he was open to all teams. Obviously you can't really picture LeBron going to the Wizards right now in the state in his career. So a lot of those teams have been chopped off, and here are the remaining teams that he's continuing to consider: the Warriors, the Cleveland Cavaliers, who are currently the favorite to re-sign LeBron, the Spurs, the Nuggets, the Mavericks, the Boston Celtics, 76ers, and the Timberwolves. So obviously he's looking to go somewhere where there's actually a chance he can win, because those are all legitimate contenders. And I think that if there's one that had to go, it would probably be the Mavericks, just because they're kind of touch and go right now, but they have the young talent in Cooper Flagg. So if you're LeBron, I mean, you can't really go wrong with any of the teams on this list. And then again, the 76ers on there, they just added Jaylen Brown in a blockbuster trade for Paul George. Now they would have Jaylen Brown, Joel Embiid, and then imagine adding LeBron to that roster with Tyrese Maxey. That would definitely be, if not a guaranteed trip to the NBA Finals, at least probably the conference finals. So I don't know. It'll be very interesting to see. Where do you think LeBron's going to go, Gracie? Tiffin?
1: Yeah, so my favorite thing about the LeBron news is the amount of memes that are coming out of it. As a Gen Z child, I'm often on social media, and picture me scrolling through my Instagram, and lo and behold,
0: I don't have to picture it. You're doing it right now.
1: Yeah, I am. I'm trying to find it. Lo and behold, I see my school, the Tiffin University, which, if you know Tiffin, it's not a big school. Maybe it has 2,000 people that go there. It's not big. It's very much it's a college you go to for one specific thing. And it's nice. I do like my school, but not something I can see LeBron going to. But lo and behold, imagine me on Instagram when I see LeBron's face photoshopped onto a picture of the Tiffin University football team uniform. Imagine my shock.
0: You probably thought it was real.
1: Oh, okay.
0: Oh my
1: thank
0: God,
1: you.
0: LeBron's going to Tiffin. So for everybody that doesn't know, a lot of colleges, and LeBron didn't go to college, so people are making jokes that there's some loophole that he could have eligibility in college. Obviously he's not going to go back to college, but so a lot of these schools are posting memes about LeBron, please come here.
1: You know what, Oliver? It's never too late to get an education. Okay? Listen.
0: I suppose that's true. I think LeBron has a degree in basketball, dude. Like, he doesn't need it. He's good.
1: He has a degree in basketball.
0: He's good.
1: Possibly my favorite part about the post, though, was the caption was, if you ever want to come home to Ohio, which I love. And speaking of, it would be cool to see him on the Cavs, because he would be coming home to Ohio. Not exactly Akron, but Cleveland's close enough.
0: See, I feel like, I don't know. I feel, it's all, trying to guess where he's going to go is very difficult because of, like, his character. You know what I mean?
1: Well, my question is, does he want to go to a team where he's going to be the star show up. Obviously, he's going to be a star player wherever he goes. But does he want to go to a team where he's going to be the show out player, or does he want to go to a team where he's going to be surrounded by star players?
0: Well, I think he still wants to be the star in some sense, but I also think he's kind of settled with the idea that he will not be able to be as good as his prime MVP years with the Heat and 2016 with the Cavs. I think he's kind of coming to terms with that, but at the same time, he will not go somewhere where he knows he won't have a key role in winning.
1: Yeah, so I guess it's, I don't know, does he want, I wonder if he's going to kind of get along with all of the young blood that some of these teams have in there, just on their roster, because some of them, I could maybe see some personality issues. Obviously, LeBron, he should have an ego. He's LeBron James, synonymous with basketball.
0: Right, and he probably does.
1: Yeah, so I understand that. I'm of the belief that if you are really famous and you're really good at one thing, you're allowed to have a bit of an ego. You know, I don't think we should expect all of these like superstars to be the most humble people on the planet. And I think that's okay. But now younger and younger people are going to the NBA and they have an ego. Not that's an awful thing. I guess it's just personal opinion, but I feel like younger players more and more are kind of have like unfounded, inflated views of themselves.
0: Well, probably. And you know, I can see where you're going with that, because that's probably partially due to getting some big money in college. Yeah. Nowadays with the NIL. Some of these guys are coming to the NBA and they've already been making millions of dollars. They're like, what? I've been doing this. It's just on a larger level now. So yeah, to some extent. But also, like you said, then, you know, going from making $1 million in college to playing with LeBron, you probably get humbled playing with LeBron.
1: Yeah, that's true. But who knows? He's what, 41, 42?
0: Something like that.
1: And so it's just, maybe he won't. I really don't know how LeBron's longevity is going to hold up, especially if he's switching teams. It's going to be a whole new style of playing. I mean, if it's somewhere like the Cavs, he's experienced that before. But even since the time he's played with the Cavs, that's a long time. Organizations change.
0: Yeah, and the thing about this list is all of these teams that he's still kind of keeping an eye on, I'd say aside from the Celtics, are extremely different. I guess like the layout of the current starting five is way different than what he's been doing with the Lakers, which was kind of unordinary anyway, because everybody's coming and going and you add Luka Doncic. And so I don't know, it'd just be very interesting. I think his choice definitely is going to have a lot to do with kind of his attitude towards what he's willing to sacrifice for himself. If he's willing to sacrifice being the number one guy and maybe stepping into a number two spot, which he'd likely be, you know, not the top. And he wasn't the top scorer on the Lakers anyway. Luka Doncic was, but he'll probably have to, it's going to be a big adjustment for him making this decision.
1: Yeah, I agree. Speaking of big moves, something just not quite heartbreaking, but close to it happened in the hockey world. My man, Sergei Bobrovsky, he left my favorite team, the Florida Panthers, to go to the Toronto Maple Leafs. And Oliver, I want you to do your best impression of me when we were sitting here yesterday and we were getting ready for the show and I found this out because I hadn't like really been keeping up with it. I want you to do your best impression of me.
0: Yes, so I am sitting in master control on the board and Gracie says, oh yeah, the Panthers posted like, thank you, Sergei Bobrovsky. I'm pretty sure he retired. I said, oh, I'll look this up. Let's see. I look it up. Sergei Bobrovsky signed with the Maple Leafs. What? That's pretty much how it went. And then you looked so angry. I cannot, like, it was actually, like, scary. You were so mad, like, right behind me. And then you were like, why would he do that? Why would he do that?
1: That's a pretty accurate to what happened.
0: So why does that make you so upset?
1: Because I've had some time to come to terms with it. I'm definitely better now. But I was just, it was shocking because I never thought he would go to, I don't know, a Canadian team. If you're not big on hockey, there is some inherent beef between the U.S. teams and the Canadian teams. Mm-hmm. But Sergei Bobrovsky, I've loved him for a really long time. At first, he played for the Blue Jackets. So obviously he was loved in Columbus.
0: It's unfortunate.
1: Yeah, I know. But he was very loved in Columbus, and then he moved to the Panthers. And he is just, I think he's one of the best goalies of all time. His last season's record probably doesn't totally reflect that, but I think of all of the seasons he's played, his average is about as good as it gets. So he's going to Toronto. But he says he's excited to play in the capital of hockey. That's debatable, but okay. I mean, if you're a Leafs fan, this is kind of exactly what you want to hear from your new starting goaltender. Yes, he is starting. And, you know, he thanked Florida for winning, you know, two cups with them. And, you know, I get it. Hockey is a business. It is a sport, but also at the end of the day, it is a business. The one thing I was confused about is that he's actually getting less money. So, yeah, with Florida, he had a $70 million contract over 7 years. So averages about $10 million a year. And now he has, I believe, a $12 million contract $21 million contract for 3 years.
0: Yep.
1: Which, that math doesn't work out.
0: Well,
1: so
0: I don't know. I mean, I guess, so you don't think he'll be taking a step down at all? You said he's definitely going to start?
1: No, yeah, he's going to start. But the problem is with the Leafs, well, there's a lot of problems with the Leafs, but they haven't had consistent goaltending in years. And Bobrovsky, he's proven that he can really carry a team on multiple occasions really deep into the offseason. But, you know, I think the expectations in Toronto are just different because they do have the talent, but they just cannot even up their record for anything. Their record last year was a losing record. 32 wins, 36 losses, and then another 14 losses in overtimes or shootouts. So, I mean, I guess the question is he really what they're missing? And one thing I thought was very sweet is that the Leafs' first-round draft pick, Gavin McKenna, he has been number 72 his whole life, but he is, of course, giving it up for Bobrovsky, which...
0: Oh, that's good.
1: I think that's nice.
0: Show him a little respect for the dominant Sergei Bobrovsky. Speaking of dominance in sports,
1: oh boy,
0: maybe the most dominant athlete of our generation. Literally, he has the same amount of titles as the age that I am.
1: Possibly the GOAT.
0: We're talking Chestnut.
1: Oh, we're talking Chestnut, baby.
0: Joey Chestnut, the Nathan's Hot Dog 18-time champion. Obviously, yesterday, if you bet against Joey Chestnut, then you're not very good with money because Joey Chestnut's going to win. And we have some audio from this. We're going to take a look at this real quick.
4: Joey Chestnut!
5: At what point did you realize that you had the rhythm today to take another one?
4: Oh, I knew right away that I was fast. I knew I was going to be able to get the win, but I knew also early I wasn't going to break the record, so I just had to stay calm, don't push things, don't make any big mistakes. Dang it, man, I got so much room left, but dude, it's going to be a fun 4th of July, and thank you so much.
0: Yeah, so you did hear that, right? He had 66 hot dogs in 10 minutes, and he had room.
1: He still had room left. That's what I'm talking about. It's Chestnut, baby. Oh, my gosh.
0: And, yeah, he said he was 10 shy of that record. That record is the record that he holds, from 2019. I looked it up right before this. 2019, he had 76 hot dogs in 10 minutes. This year, he only had 66.
1: That's just insane. Oh, but still, he was still a winner by, 16. So that's insane. There's just no beating the Chestnut, baby. I mean, and I love the fact that, so the hot dogs, I didn't know this. They didn't have ketchup on them. I thought it was a classic. I thought either it didn't have anything on it or it had ketchup and mustard. No, they're just mustard.
0: Oh, really?
1: Yeah. Just mustard.
0: I didn't know that.
1: Yeah. So I guess, which I feel like makes it harder to get down.
0: I don't know. Maybe these guys are big mustard eaters. Who knows?
1: I did watch yesterday on ESPN because, yes, it was on ESPN.
0: You watched?
1: I did watch.
0: Oh, wow, okay.
1: I did watch. It was very entertaining.
0: So you won't watch the World Cup, but you'll watch the Nathan's Hot Dog Eating Contest.
1: Priorities, Oliver. Priorities, obviously. But it is just the most interesting mix of absolutely disgusting and incredibly entertaining. It's just wild.
0: So real quick before we go out to break here, was anybody even close to Joey Chestnut?
1: No, like I said, the next guy was, I think he was like 15 or 16 hot dogs away, which is just absolutely wild.
0: Man, that's crazy. Well, you know, he's dominant, man. Joey Chestnut, we're going to take a break here. We'll be right back. This is the Orange Zone.
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1: your Sunday across the Miami Valley, a mix of clouds and sunshine with a chance of afternoon thunderstorms and a high of 86. I'm meteorologist Nick Dunn for WHIO.
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0: Welcome back to The Orange Zone, everybody. As we've said before, I'm Oliver Nitz.
4: I'm Gracie Mead.
0: And we're back. We're talking... There's a question that you have.
4: Yes, there is.
0: For everybody. A very, very interesting question. You want to ask that real quick?
4: Yes. Okay, so... The age-old question, really. Who would win if Joey Chestnut and Usain Bolt had to eat a hot dog and then run a 100-meter dash? Who's winning in that situation?
0: Okay, so see, here's my thought process for this. At first, I'm thinking Usain Bolt for sure.
4: Of course.
0: Because as the fastest guy, I don't know how fast he is now, but I'm sure he's probably faster than everybody here still. So Usain Bolt's really fast. He's probably definitely faster than Joey Chestnut. But how fast can Usain Bolt eat a hot dog? Because I can tell you for sure, Joey Chestnut could eat that, and Joey Chestnut could run and like eat it.
4: Okay, so I actually we'll get it from Parker first. Parker, what are your thoughts before I give you the math?
5: I think there's no question in my mind that Usain Bolt wins this. I don't care how fast Joey Chestnut can eat a hot dog.
4: Really, there's no you're not thinking that the hot dog's slowing Usain Bolt down.
5: No, no way. Because the distance the Joey Chestnut gets after eating that hot dog, Usain Bolt can make up in no time.
4: All right. Okay. Well, here is my math that I've done. I'm no mathematician, so take this with a grain of salt. But Usain Bolt, his fastest 100-meter dash ever was just shy of 10 seconds, right? And the average person... or the average untrained adult, they can run a 100-meter dash in between 13 and 15 seconds.
0: Really?
4: Okay. Yeah.
0: Oh,
4: that's
0: wow.
4: That's what Google said, at least.
0: Yeah, okay.
4: Again, I'm not a runner either, so I don't know.
0: Yeah.
4: Well, average untrained adult. But we know that Joey Chestnut is an athlete. He does work out. Actually, he does. So I'm guessing he is going to run a 13-second 100-meter dash. And do you know how fast Joey Chestnut can eat a hot dog? Give me your guesses.
0: Dude, I don't know. Like, I honestly think probably like 1 or 2 seconds.
4: Parker, what are your thoughts?
5: 5.
4: 1.5 seconds to eat one hot dog. This is insane.
0: See, that's the thing. Usain Bolt is going to be a two-biter.
4: Oh, no. Like, he's going to be at least. I'm guessing it's going to take him 7 seconds to eat that hot dog. Because think about it. You get the bread, too. If you're not used to eating, and I don't know what Usain Bolt eats, but I'm guessing hot dogs does not make up his diet. So if you're not used to eating a hot dog with that bun on it, the bun is really what gets you, at least according to Joey Chestnut.
0: So you're taking Joey Chestnut.
4: I am taking the goat, Joey Chestnut, all the way there. Parker, did my math change your mind at all?
5: No, it didn't.
4: No, you're still sticking with Usain Bolt.
5: I'm still sticking with Usain Bolt, yep.
4: Well, I think we need to make this matchup happen in person, honestly.
0: Yeah, I don't know. I feel like... See, I see both sides of it. I don't know. I mean, that's a quick time to eat a hot dog. It just depends on how fast Usain Bolt can stomach that hot dog. Because if he gets it in 2 seconds, he's going to win.
4: Oh, yeah.
0: But
4: It all depends on the hot dog eating.
0: We'll see. We got another weird sport to talk about this week. To wrap things up, we've got chess boxing. So,
4: oh boy.
0: Yes, Parker. Parker's looking over here like, what? What are you talking about? So we got chess boxing. It's a real sport. Like, this really happens. It's a sport.
4: Where does this happen?
0: Actually, I forget. I'm pretty sure it said it was in Norway. So it is 11 rounds, 6 rounds of chess, 5 rounds of boxing. You can either win by getting a checkmate, a knockout, or from a point decision if all 11 rounds are reached, which would be from the fight. So
4: this is a similar situation to Joey Chestnut and Usain Bolt. I know it doesn't sound like it, but it is. So you can be really good at one thing and then not good or at least average at the other thing and still win. So do you think you have to be better at chess or better at boxing to do this?
0: I think you have to be better at chess, really. Because you could, I mean, there's some people, if you play chess with them, it's in their 3-minute rounds. So unless the other person you're playing with takes like 2 minutes to make their choice, you could win that chess match in like the first round. Okay. And then you just win. That's it.
4: Well, getting a checkmate takes a while unless you're like epic at chess. But I think boxing would be better to just like that should be what you focus on, because if you just get a knockout in the first round, that's it. You win.
0: That's true.
4: If the other guy's like just on the I'm sure they're both. You have to be good at both to play. But if you could just get a knockout in the first round, could you imagine Justin Gaethje playing chess boxing? That would be awesome.
0: Well, that's the thing. Like the boxing part, yeah. I mean, he's killing it. But the chess
4: part. I fear not.
0: See, Magnus Carlsen, the elite chess champion, versus Justin Gaethje. Who do you think is going to win that?
4: Ooh.
0: I mean, I think
4: Justin Gaethje.
0: Probably Justin Gaethje, because he can just milk the clock. Unless there's, I don't know if there's, specific rules about how fast you have to make your move. So I don't know.
4: Well, there is like a little clock, you know, like you smack it or whatever. Yeah. So I don't know, but I'm going to do some research on this. Maybe this will be my next sport besides, maybe I'll watch this before I start watching soccer.
0: Yeah. I mean, I'd watch it for sure. I'd probably pay to watch it, honestly.
4: I'd pay to watch it too. I'd bet on it.
0: Really interesting. Yeah, of course you would. Brandon Sorsby over here. All right, ladies and gentlemen, thank you for listening. This is the Orange Zone.
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14: Celebrate 250. I'm Angelo Bavaro, Fox News. Even rain clouds could not keep the crowds from celebrating the nation's big birthday.
16: The roar of military aircraft overhead set the tone as freedom filled the skies on America's 250th birthday. Thousands packed the National Mall despite periods of rain, while spectacular fireworks lit the skies in New York City, Las Vegas, Los Angeles, and countless other communities. Even those sheltering from the weather in D.C. joined the celebration as hundreds inside the U.S. Department of Agriculture building broke into a stirring rendition of the national anthem. After President Trump addressed the crowd.
17: Our country is just getting started, because the best is yet to come.
16: The celebration reached its grand finale with a record-breaking fireworks spectacular over Washington, set to patriotic music performed by members of the United States military, bringing America's 250th birthday to a memorable close. Matt Murphy, Fox News.
14: Stormy weather is helping to bring down sky-high temperatures that have been plaguing much of the eastern U.S.
18: Finally cooling off after it's been such a warm stretch here through the 4th of July holiday. A lot of rain last night across a lot of these areas. Temperatures in the mid-70s. Previous days, we've been waking up in the upper 80s, maybe 90 degrees. So certainly a lot cooler out there right now. And it will be cooler today as you're looking at temperatures. Still summer-like, mid-80s, 85 degrees in New York City. Only 75 back in Chicago. And actually, in some of these locations, you're going to be trading in some of those really high temperatures for some pretty big rainfall totals taking all the way into the middle of next week. Mid-Atlantic up in the New York City area. In some cases, maybe as much as 3 to 5 inches. So we're going to be seeing a soggy one in the next few days.
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1: Sunday mix of clouds and sunshine with a chance of a few afternoon thunderstorms at a high of 86 degrees. On Monday, a slight chance of a thunderstorm, but most are dry and a high of 84. Moving into Tuesday, we're partly cloudy and mostly dry with a high in the middle 80s. Wednesday will stay dry with a mix of clouds and sunshine and highs in the middle 80s. Thunderstorms returning on Thursday, high temperatures in the middle 80s. I'm Storm Center 7 meteorologist Nick Dunn for Dayton's Severe Weather Station, 1290 and 95.7 WHIO.
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0: don't know what's going on with the level.
1: Oh, my God.
2: Woo, baby. I
1: put my headphones on. My head just exploded. I don't know what that was all about. Did somebody turn it up this weekend?
3: Yeah, I don't know. Maybe.
1: Are we doing double play weekends? We don't know about it. Music radio is jacked up on our frequency. Yeah.
0: We just got punked.
1: Maybe that was it.
0: That's the start to the week.
1: I don't know.
0: Happy 4th of July, a little bit early. It's going to be a fun week. Didn't
1: we're
0: start out
1: fun. Socialists, we'll be fine.
0: Well, it didn't start out fun as far as the Supreme Court today.
1: Ooh.
0: Not every ruling, but there were a couple that certainly did not go Republicans' way.
3: Well, yeah.
1: The ballot one.
3: Yeah, they ruled 5-4 this morning that states can count ballots that arrive after Election Day, provided they are postmarked by Election Day. So I guess that's a little bit of salve on the wound. Not entirely unexpected from my vantage point that this ruling would come down this way, but, you know, still kind of disappointing just because it's like, okay, you have so many states that have this unfettered mail-in ballot.
0: Yep.
3: How hard is it to make sure you put it in the damn mail ahead of time?
0: I know. No, it's frustrating. And this is another case where you'll have the left still talking about this Supreme Court, renegade Supreme Court. We got to expand it because it's just a tool of Trump. Please. It was Roberts and Amy Coney Barrett.
3: Yeah.
0: That went with the liberal justices. This has happened a number of different times. It doesn't seem to get as much play as when something is ruled by the conservatives on the bench.
1: No. I think Trump should call for packing the court today.
3: Well, you know, liberals are making the argument it should represent the number of circuits in the federal judiciary. So, yeah, let's add what would that be? You put it up to 13. So let's add 4 more justices. How about that?
1: Why not? Let's do it.
0: Yeah. And most Americans hear the whole argument. They're like, we're still doing this. We're still talking about this.
1: Mm-hmm.
0: Okay, next. So there's a few other things going on. Let's get to Bill Maher and J.D. Vance.
3: Yeah. Well, Iran, you know, we started bombing them in retaliation for them attacking something going through the Strait of Hormuz, and on it goes. A shaky ceasefire now back in play.
0: What does ceasefire mean?
3: I have no idea.
0: I know we've been down this road before, but it's a head-scratcher.
3: But Vice President J.D. Vance, he was on Bill Maher's show on Friday night. They talked about Iran, of course, and Bill Maher asked about the nuclear program.
0: Mm-hmm.
4: But their program isn't destroyed. The nuclear program isn't destroyed. I mean, I don't know any of our objectives. And look, I said
5: What part is not destroyed?
4: Well, we didn't get in there. The whole thing was we have to get in there and see. Otherwise, we wouldn't be doing this.
5: Well, let me say,
4: we didn't.
5: First of all, so a nuclear program, and I'm hardly a nuclear scientist, I'm a lowly politician, but the thing that you have to destroy is their ability to enrich uranium, which has been destroyed. You have to destroy their ability. Well, because you need functioning centrifuges that can actually spin.
4: We got to get in there and we got to get the dust.
5: Okay,
4: and we didn't get in there, so how do we get the dust?
5: So that's actually a separate question. So there's the highly enriched stockpile, which, by the way, was allowed to accumulate over 20 years of previous administrations. That enriched stockpile is something that we want to get. But, Bill, if we never get it, and the president wants it, and we are going to get it. But if we never got it, it's buried deep underground, and they don't have the ability to turn it into a nuclear weapon. So the program is functionally destroyed. We're just talking about, can we set them back even further through these negotiations?
4: Okay.
0: That is a satisfactory answer.
1: I guess he didn't come back on it.
3: Well, I still kind of think, okay, well, what are we going to do moving forward?
0: That is a question.
3: You know, because it sort of seems like, okay, we're having negotiations here and there, and then Iran violates the ceasefire, and then maybe we hit back, maybe we don't.
0: Mm-hmm.
3: And then it's like, okay, we're having negotiations again. And I understand these things take time. You've got the memorandum of understanding that's still, you know, going to be nearly 2 months in the making. Mm-hmm. So, you know, we got some time, I suppose. It was nice being able to fill up for under $3 a gallon. Where I am, so I mean, I'm happy about that.
0: But, yeah, well, with this
1: not where we are.
0: with the whole thing, I just am not going to come to any hard like conclusion of how I feel about it until we get to like late December.
3: Yeah,
0: because I don't know what the next play is.
3: Right,
0: I don't know how much of this is for the midterms to get the gas prices down before you finish a job. It's either that or some of the things that the administration said they wanted to accomplish, they've 180'd on.
3: Mm-hmm.
0: So I got to believe there's more to it and that you're playing a longer game that we just don't know. I mean, that's where I'm at. And I'm just a regular jamoke trying to figure it out like anybody else.
3: It's me.
1: I figure if we set them back 20 years, I'll be dead anyway. So.
3: So the bombs won't
2: be falling like
3: on you.
2: That's kind of like you. It doesn't involve me. I don't care. Or being grandkids, who cares?
1: Some windowless room pleating sheets and drooling. I don't know.
0: Yeah. Yeah, so we'll see where that goes. Meanwhile, man, these races that are going on and where the Democratic Party is going, it seems like we knew it was happening. There was a Democratic Socialist takeover, and the far left woke nuts, you know, certainly are influencing the party. And then all of a sudden, it's like it's already here.
3: Yeah.
0: It's like incremental, fast.
3: Oh, yeah.
0: And so we'll tackle some of that. And do you have a clip of what was going on in Texas?
3: Yeah. Well, there was the state political convention. And there was the very unique defense of U.S. Senate candidate James Tallarico, that weird little Children of the Corn guy.
0: Yeah.
3: And the Texas Land Commissioner candidate for the Democrats, Ben Flores, got out there and said some odd things.
0: Yes, he did.
6: Next time they say that James is trans, we're all trans.
0: What?
6: When they say James is a gay, tofu-eating vegan, we're all gay, tofu-eating vegans.
3: Flip that one.
0: No kidding. What about Spartacus?
6: And when they say James is going to hell, we'll say we're all going to hell.
3: Okay.
0: All right.
6: But jokes on them.
3: The joke's on them. You just gave the RNC a clip of you saying we're all gay tofu-eating vegans.
0: Correct. Yes. Quite a defense of James Tallarico.
1: Yeah.
0: And I don't think you guys watch maybe as much YouTube as I might, but the ad is constant. Tallarico, $5. Do you have $5 that you

0: on a scale never seen before in American history in any administration.
1: Corruption on a scale that's never been seen before in American history.
2: Okay. All right. So we got that one. You ready for your next challenge?
1: Sure.
2: Okay. I'm not quite sure here. It's something. I know he says, get up, damn it, at the end.
0: This is nice, straightforward, and simple. It's time to get up, damn it.
3: What was that?
1: The president of the United States, something, it's simple. I don't know what the lead up to that was.
2: Yeah, it's...
0: It's not as straightforward and simple. It's time to get up, damn it.
2: Warren Simple? Is that what he said? Say again, David.
1: The president of the United States, something, it's simple. All right. Words?
0: It's not as straightforward and simple. It's time to get up, damn it.
4: Warren Simple? Warren Simple?
2: Warren Simple kind of man?
4: Warren Simple? I don't know.
2: Can we put it into song? Skinnerd? Don't know about that one.
4: It was really strange, man.
2: Yeah, it was. And then it's something about young people. Is it bumbling around? I don't know what he was saying here.
0: The young people in this room, I know you're trying to make sense of all this bubbling and unfolding around you. I get it. I really do.
2: What?
1: Bubbling up, foaming around you?
4: I thought it was fooling around.
2: All right, let's do the whole clip again.
0: Young people in this room, I know you're trying to make sense of all this bubbling and unfolding around you.
1: Oh, bubbling and unfolding.
0: I really do.
2: Okay.
4: Bubbling and unfolding. Around. Yeah, okay.
2: What does that mean?
1: All this stuff that's swirling around you and you don't know what to do?
4: I guess.
2: All right. Bubbling and unfolding around
1: you. There is a serious lack of truant dashed under the pressure.
2: Okay. Sounds like a Smashing Pumpkin lyric from 1996, from Melancholy and the Infinite Sadness. Something like that. All right, I think we got all that. Then it was just, I think he wanted to say damn it, but didn't bring himself to do it.
0: So let's get up and fight back, God darn it.
1: All right, there you go.
2: All right. So he still has that anger thing where all of a sudden he does that.
4: He does the stand-up thing too, yeah.
1: Yeah.
2: Yeah. And there was also, you know, his dad once said, Joey. There was a whole bit on that, too.
4: He did that again, the dad thing?
2: He did. What is that?
4: I don't know.
1: I have no idea what that is.
4: I think that's your computer.
2: I'm not doing anything. It's just it has a mind of its own.
1: I just keep hearing that. That's the sound of the Rosetta Stone breaking.
4: Yeah. Not me this time.
2: You know what? With the whole start with all the tech stuff at this.
4: Yes.
2: You know what I say?
4: What?
2: Good. Makes us stronger. Makes us overcome challenges. Yeah. I'm going Jocko on this
1: thing. There you go.
2: Okay.
4: Maybe that sound lets you know that there's a Joe Biden clip coming.
2: Oh, that's great. Well, it is Monday. That means Mashup Monday. Always look forward to it. I don't know what we have today.
1: Dude, this is... Bill McClintock has outdone himself for this one. Okay.
2: Wait a second. Did this just come out in the last week?
1: Yeah, it came out a couple days ago.
2: I did not listen to it on purpose, wondering if you were going to bring this in.
1: Okay, so it is... get your scorecards ready.
2: Okay.
1: Huey Lewis in the news, The Power of Love.
2: Yeah.
1: Versus the Tramps, Disco Inferno.
2: Yeah.
1: Versus the Commodores, Lady. Versus Jimi Hendrix, All Along the Watchtower. Versus Earth, Wind, and Fire, Serpentine Fire.
4: Ooh, yeah.
2: Roll it.

0: Jimi Hendrix. It's wild.
1: Does McClintock take psychedelics? Because this seemed imagined somewhere else, man.
2: He hears things we can't hear.
0: He just picks a different, like, Sirius XM niche channel. Says, okay, yacht rock. Listens for 3 hours and says, these all work together.
1: It's like some sort of trip that you take that sometimes you're like, I'm not sure if that was good or bad, but it was certainly interesting. I'll tell you that.
2: Standing.
1: And it did work.
2: Yeah, it worked.
1: Oh, yeah. It fits together.
2: Yep.
0: Wow.
1: Yeah, socialists have taken over the Democrats.

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12: 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That's actually the con. Somebody sends you something nearly worthless just to get something they really want, which is your personal information. And when you scan that QR code, what ends up happening is you load an ugly malware virus onto your phone. CNET did a study of this and found that this is a really dangerous virus. 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It's nothing but trouble.
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15: For your Sunday across the Miami Valley, a mix of clouds and sunshine with a chance of afternoon thunderstorms and a high of 86. I'm meteorologist Nick Dunn for WHIO.
16: David Van Camp, Scott Robbins, and now, the five stories we're watching today.
17: One, two, three, four, five.
18: All right, number five, the French public health officials showing more than 1,000 excess deaths since the heat wave started hitting last week because they don't want air conditioning. It's mind-boggling to me.
19: David, on Friday, I don't know if you heard it. We talked about it when you were out in the UK. They're arresting people for using their air conditioning.
18: Dude. Well, yeah.
19: And, I'm serious.
18: And officials in Paris are telling people to not get a hotel room to get air conditioning.
19: Why?
18: There is a crazy stat that I was looking at. When you look at excess heat deaths in Europe, Asia, Africa, the Americas, and Oceania, per capita, per 100,000 people per year by continent, Europe has the highest rate by 23.5. Asia comes in second at 4.5 deaths per 100,000. Africa at 4 per 100,000. The Americas at 2.5 per 100,000. Oceania at 2 per 100,000. It's a joke. And they're still like, we will not have air conditioning. It will make you sick. No, you're killing old people.
19: No kidding.
20: There's somebody I know right now in Paris, and they've been getting Ubers and just riding around in them.
18: Yeah.
20: Because they have air conditioning.
19: Really?
20: Yeah.
18: Wow. Number four, on that note, Paris's deputy mayor for international relations says the U.S. bears a significant amount of responsibility for the deadly heat wave going on.
19: How?
20: What did we do?
18: It's because we're running our air conditioning and it's making Europe hotter because of climate change.
20: Oh, my.
19: Talk to China. Shut up.
18: My goodness. All right. Number three, DHS Secretary Mark Wayne Mullen says that at the current rates, deportation numbers will surpass the 2025 numbers in the next 6 weeks or so. Number two, a federal grand jury is investigating alleged financial crimes by a guy named Neville Roy Singham. He is a China-based tech tycoon whose fortune has funded a sprawling network of socialist, communist, and Marxist organizations across the U.S. for the past decade. He's been pretty successful at it, too. And number one, the Supreme Court ruled 5-4 that states can count ballots that arrive after Election Day as long as they're postmarked by Election Day.
19: You know what would take care of that? The SAVE Act.
18: Well, yeah, but can't get it done. Got dog parades to plan.
19: I know.
20: It's so frustrating.
19: It is very frustrating.
20: Jeez.
19: So I saw some ticket prices for different things over the weekend. And we talk about this, and you sound like Old Man River. I can't believe the ticket prices of things these days. But it's not just us. It's like crazy when you're talking about $700 for a concert ticket or $300, you know, for a baseball game, World Cup, $800 or whatever. There's a name for it now. I don't know if you've seen it. Funflation.
18: Oh.
20: Funflation.
19: Funflation.
20: Okay.
19: Yes. It's anything that's fun is going to be more expensive.
18: Oh, yeah.
19: And it is. You're seeing it all over the place. This is the Markley, Van Camp, and Robin show.
20: Good thing I don't like to have fun.
19: You are opposed to fun. You will have fun occasionally, but I've noticed.
20: You say that to me all the time.
19: Why do you hate fun?
20: Why do you hate fun?
19: There's so many fun things that you just want no part of.
20: Yeah.
19: It's true.
20: I know.
19: Yes. They're saying bucket list experiences are carrying premium price tags. I don't know, man. Going to a concert doesn't seem like bucket list unless it's like this artist you've been dying to see forever. Yeah. Just everything does cost more.
18: Mm-hmm.
19: And it will remain that way as long as people keep paying to do it.
18: Yeah. Well, the concert tickets thing in particular, that's not even funflation. That's just called monopoly.
19: Wow.
20: It is. Yeah, it's crazy. It's nuts.
19: It's something, man. All right. Proof that the Democratic Party has been taken over by socialists. And what's your story? Straight ahead.
21: Now
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22: 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Last night at the National Mall in Washington, D.C., President Trump speaking during America 250.
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22: 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Vice President J.D. Vance yesterday in New York City for the big celebration.
24: It is a very American thing to ring in 250 years of American history by parading our naval and Air Force might for the world to see. But I can't help but consider that 250 years ago, the waters of New York Harbor looked very, very different.
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15: Sunday mix of clouds and sunshine with a chance of a few afternoon thunderstorms at a high of 86 degrees. On Monday, a slight chance of a thunderstorm, but most are dry and a high of 84. Moving into Tuesday, we're partly cloudy and mostly dry with a high in the middle 80s. Wednesday will stay dry with a mix of clouds and sunshine and highs in the middle 80s. Thunderstorms returning on Thursday, high temperatures in the middle 80s. I'm Storm Center 7 meteorologist Nick Dunn for Dayton's Severe Weather Station, 1290 and 95.7 WHIO.
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18: The Markley Van Camp and Robbins Show. Jamie Markley, David Van Camp, Scott Robbins. This is how I knew that the socialists have really taken over the Democratic Party. Because a guy like Senator Chris Murphy, he gets his talking points. He goes out on Meet the Depressed. And he just prattles them right off.
20: Mm-hmm.
18: And here we go. Because he was asked about, hey, what about the Democratic Socialists seemingly taking over the party here, sir?
5: I want us to be a big tent party. I've been saying this for years. I think that it's actually a sign of a party that is alive and growing when there's a contest of ideas inside the party. So I'm not a Democratic Socialist, but I do believe that the Democratic Party has been historically way too timid in taking on corporate power. I think our party should have bigger ideas. I put one on the table last week, a $25 minimum wage. And I think we do have to have answers for the way in which corporations and billionaires are taking over and corrupting our politics.
18: Who had the most billionaires give to their causes?
20: Dude, yeah.
18: The Democrats.
20: Kamala Harris spent $1.5 billion on a 70-whatever-day campaign.
18: Big Tent Party was the talking point.
20: I mean, because three or four people said it. Yeah,
18: same way. More than that.
20: Yeah, I mean, everybody who went out said it.
18: I'm
6: just wondering what the overall reaction would be. Let's say that in a handful of primaries, people who describe themselves as National Socialists, that would be Nazis, started winning Republican primaries. And, you know, you had different like Tim Scott goes out there and asked on Meet the Press, hey, what do you think about this rise of National Socialists? In the Republican Party. He says, hey, we got to be a big tent party. People would be screaming about it.
18: Of course.
6: And rightfully so. I mean, I'm not sitting here saying, yes, we need, you know, the Republican Party needs to recruit more National Socialists. No.
18: No.
20: Could we get off the one-trick pony raising the minimum wage thing, too?
18: No.
20: So yeah.
6: That's $25 an hour. Why not $100 an hour?
20: Why not? You know? While you're at it.
18: Well, yeah.
20: Why stop there, Chris? What are you afraid of?
18: Yeah. Yeah, and then, you know, as far as health care, it's going to be the litmus test for all these things. And one we've seen now is, what are your feelings on Gaza?
20: Oh, yeah.
18: And do you hate the Jews? Because if you love the Jews, we don't have room for you in this party, it doesn't seem.
20: Yeah, it's the tent gets small then.
6: It's a big tent party for sure.
20: Yeah, Jews enter through the back. They got their own place to sit under the tent.
18: And the proof for that?
20: Yeah.
18: Scott Wiener.
6: Dude. Okay, so California State Senator running for Congress now. He's the weirdo who wrote legislation making it legal to knowingly give someone AIDS. He also wants to keep gay sex offenders off of registries and supports, hey, you know, if you're 24 and you're having a relationship with a 14-year-old boy, you should not be put on a sex offender registry. Okay, love is love.
18: Unreal with this dude.
6: I mean, just aggressively liberal and pro-LGBTQ pervert, whatever. He got run out of a pride event. Because he's a Jew and doesn't hate Israel enough. Yeah. I mean, he's surrounded by a mob and chased out.
18: Yes. And the nuts yelling at him. I'm surprised you got all this edited.
6: I think I did.
18: No. Okay, roll it.
7: You've been terrible on Gaza.
8: Everybody hates you.
7: You do not belong here anymore, Scott. And it breaks my heart. It breaks my heart. How? How could you do this to San Francisco?
18: Yes.
6: Yeah.
18: Nice job with the editing.
6: Thank you. Dude, and there, I mean, he's just looking like, all right, I'm looking for the exit. He's not going to engage and all that, which is
20: fear probably, is in his eyes.
6: Yeah, it's probably the smart thing to do to not engage in that kind of situation because these are unhinged lunatics, but these are the people that you've been courting your entire career, sir.
18: So yes. It's like on a human level, I kind of feel bad for him because I think, no, you shouldn't be run out of any event because you're a Jew or any right. religious persuasion. But you created this monster or helped do it.
0: Yes, and you would think that, okay, the guy is so crazy progressive on the Alphabet Mafia stuff, he would get maybe a pass on the other stuff. Not
18: nope.
0: that one.
18: Nope.
20: Well, I read today where the Mamdani vote, while you thought it was a bunch of people voting for free stuff, wasn't necessarily true. They did vote for the free stuff, but the thing that drove them to the polls was Jew hatred.
0: Mm-hmm. Yes.
20: Which is incredible.
0: Yes, that's indoctrination, man. That's happened
20: what
0: over time.
20: What pushes him over the top is the Jew-hating yeah. vote.
0: Yes.
20: It's incredible to even think about.
0: Yes. What you think what happened October 7th, 2023?
20: Yeah.
0: Okay. And I was thinking about this earlier today. For Hamas, Hezbollah, anybody else, it pays to get one of those right where you could go into Israel and cause that kind of havoc. And just, I mean, it's more than havoc. It was things that slaughter. We never thought we would see in our yeah. lifetime. Just horrific. And it's worked out for that side so well. And some people will say, well, Israel, they went back at it too hard. Did they?
18: No. No, to me.
0: That was part of the reason they knew on the world stage and world media, it would all turn on Israel. And it has.
18: It's crazy.
20: Well, like, if you don't punch the bully in the mouth, he's going to keep coming. So eventually you got to punch him in the mouth. And you got to punch him hard. And that's what happened here. And they can go ahead and paint this any way they want to. Is there a reason? Is there ever a reason to all of a sudden look at what the Jews are doing and maybe have a problem or conflict with it? I'm sure it's up for debate. We can talk about that.
0: Yeah, but this started way before that.
20: This one has not have done it. I mean...
0: No.
20: Again, I mean, you can talk about Lebanon, and I know Trump's pissed that they're going into Lebanon.
0: Sure.
20: You know, and I understand that to a certain extent. But then again, I think they're tired of messing around with this crap.
0: Dude, the hunger
20: lobbing
0: strikes.
20: A few bombs here and there, you know.
0: At Columbia or wherever.
20: Yeah.
0: That were hilarious.
20: Yeah. Yes.
0: From these college students. Wasn't that spring 2024?
18: That was, yeah.
0: So that wasn't yeah. even a year into it.
20: Yeah.
0: I mean, it seems like this was the plan all along.
20: It's really something.
0: It really is.
20: Wow.
0: All right, it's that time. We do it a couple of times a day. Go around the table. It may not be the biggest story out there, but it caught your attention. David, today, what's your story?
18: Well, we keep hearing that it's horrible to end temporary protected status for Haitian nationals, which the Trump administration can do now because of the Supreme Court. Well, they understood what the word temporary means. I mean, some of these folks came in after the earthquake more than a decade ago. And they're still, and even the Obama administration said they're going to have to go back after 18 months.
0: Mm-hmm.
18: But no, that's not the case. Here we are. Now, I always love this because we talk about that time in 2018 when Trump apparently said, why do we have to keep taking people from these crap hole countries?
0: Right.
4: Tears of rage.
18: Yeah, that was Cory Booker actually saying he mm-hmm. had tears of rage because Trump called Haiti a crap hole country.
0: Yes.
18: Well, back in 2018, after Trump said that, allegedly, Anderson Cooper, he was one of the several media figures to say, well, that was horrible, too. Haiti is already great, sir.
0: Okay. Roll it.
8: And I mean, Haiti is so, you know, yeah, it's the poorest country in the Western Hemisphere. But it's, you know, a country can be poor economically and rich in culture and rich in the strength of the people and rich in so many different ways. And Haiti is in that way among the richest countries I've ever been to. I mean, the Haitian people are incredibly strong, carry themselves with such dignity and for generations, you know, have...
0: Barbecue took it over, dude.
18: Yeah.
0: Are you kidding me?
8: Had governments which have not paid attention to them, which have stolen from them, and yet whatever adversity they face it head on. And as I said, you know, when you meet them, they, you know, Haitians look you in the eye, they slap your hand hard when you shake it.
0: You're a media guy.
18: Yeah.
0: You go over there. What do you think?
18: Well, yeah. I would say then, by Anderson Cooper's own definition, then there should be no problem. With
0: right.
18: them going to such a vibrant and culturally rich place like Haiti.
0: Of course, you'd want to go back home.
20: Definitely.
0: You would think.
20: So you can slap hands with people.
0: Yeah. Like, was that serious or was that some sort of comedy bit from him? That's what he does best.
18: That's when he was on Conan, because Conan O'Brien was about to make his trip to Haiti.
0: Oh, right.
18: The pilgrimage to Haiti. Because
0: that's right.
18: Haiti's already great. No, it's not.
0: See, he's still laughing at that.
20: Make Haiti great.
0: The giggles of Anderson Cooper.
20: That's great, yeah.
0: All right, Scotty, what do you got for your story?
20: A Mexican vigilante dubbed Batman is wanted by police for allegedly chasing down suspected motorbike thieves. They've been stealing the motorbikes.
0: Okay.
20: And this Batman guy's had enough.
0: Yeah.
20: So he's running them down. He's catching them. And when he does catch them, he tapes them to lampposts.
0: That's awesome.
20: And takes the stolen bike and sets it next to him, and then and takes a pen and puts thief across their forehead.
0: Where then, is this happening?
20: It's in Mexico.
0: That's incredible.
20: It is incredible. Cops are after him.
0: Well, sure. Can't have vigilante justice.
20: Can't have vigilante justice. But it's funny watching these guys. I mean, it's like for the movies where they just wrap the tape around them 1,000 times. They can't move their arms or feet or anything. Man, and sometimes it puts mustaches on it and horns. It's hilarious.
0: Oh, anyway, my gosh.
20: So cops are looking for this guy. But, hey, you know what they did say? The bike thefts are down.
0: I bet they are.
20: Yeah. I don't know when he does his work and when he runs them down and catches them, but he's caught a few.
0: Wow.
20: To me, that's great punishment.
0: Yeah.
20: Yeah, time to a lamppost. Drop fit pictures on their face.
0: For my story, it doesn't have to do with Batman.
20: Okay.
0: But another superhero.
20: Yeah.
0: Supergirl.
20: Ooh, I hear that one's not very good.
0: Whoa. Apparently another disappointment at the old box office.
20: Yeah.
18: Bad.
0: For DC.
20: Yeah.
0: Only earned $38 million domestically.
20: Covered his bear.
0: Well below the projected $50 million it thought it would get, and that was tampered down.
18: Yeah, and even that would not be a great opening for a... You know, what's supposed to be a blockbuster superhero movie.
0: Summertime. Yes. Yeah. Well, and so DC, you know, I don't follow it this close, but I know it had been a major disappointment, like, through the years, right? Mm-hmm. But then with the reboot of Superman a year ago, they thought, okay, we're back on track now. Mm-hmm. And Supergirl was in that. She was introduced there. So their hopes were heightened. And I don't know if this is one of those things, again, where people on the left are going to say, well, it's because of public stupid, and they don't want to see a woman in power.
20: Right.
0: I have no idea if the movie's good or not. By all reviews, it's not very good.
18: When even Variety is turning on a girl boss movie like this, it's not a good movie.
0: Yeah.
18: They said it doesn't seem to be so. Mess. It was just not watchable.
0: And you wonder, how many times are they going to do this? How much money can you lose?
20: People stop throwing money at them, I guess. I mean,
0: I guess.
20: It's amazing to me you lose that much money.
0: Yeah.
20: That's supposed to be your big weekend, too.
0: Yep, and on it goes.
20: Oops.
0: All right, I know 4th of July is coming up, and you maybe want steak. You can't steal it shoving it in your pants.
20: No.
0: Nimrods of the News is coming up, and a news update in just a few right here.

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11: 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That's actually the con. Somebody sends you something nearly worthless just to get something they really want, which is your personal information. And when you scan that QR code, what ends up happening is you load an ugly malware virus onto your phone. CNET did a study of this and found that this is a really dangerous virus. 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You can open it, but do not scan that QR code. It's nothing but trouble.
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12: For your Sunday across the Miami Valley, a mix of clouds and sunshine with a chance of afternoon thunderstorms and a high of 86. I'm meteorologist Nick Dunn for WHIO.
13: All right. The Markley Van Camp and Robin Show. Yeah, a lot of people talk about the weight loss injections, thinking, okay, summer's here. 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
13: News update, David Van Camp.
14: Well, we made history over the weekend. So, of course, Iran was playing Egypt in the World Cup over the weekend. I think it was a 1-1 draw. It was Pride Night, by the way. Not a whole lot of rainbow flags in the audience, really, but there were a few.
13: Oh, yeah.
14: And also, the U.S. became the first nation to host a FIFA World Cup team and bomb that same team's country on the same day.
7: Wow.
14: We made there history.
7: How about that?
14: All right.
13: Yeah. We weren't provoked, to be fair.
14: Well, yeah, and that's just a reminder. You know, the flyovers aren't just a cool thing to see at a ball game. You know, it's actually just a reminder of what we can do. If we have the will to do it.
7: Yeah, the flyover that game, their jets just kept going.
13: Buddy of mine was in D.C. last week for part of the big fair kickoff there they had. And they had a big flyover.
7: Yeah.
13: He didn't know it was coming. He said, it scared the crap out of me.
7: Sure. Yeah.
13: Which I would imagine if you don't know that it's coming. Usually, you know, you're at a football game or something like that, you know, okay, this is going to happen right at the end of the national anthem. But if you don't know it's coming, yeah, that can happen. All right, we got to get to Nimrods. Here we go.
15: When the going gets tough.
16: Damn it, this is too hard.
15: The dumb get dumber.
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16: I love the poorly educated.
13: All right. Nimrod's the News. We go to Florida, where, of course, grocery prices are high. You know that. Meat prices, pretty high. But you can't excuse this. This guy went into a store, had his pants on, started stuffing meat into his pants. Oh. Talking brisket, pricey cuts of beef, and then it's caught on camera. You got to know cameras are everywhere.
14: Yeah.
13: And they had somebody actually in the local news talking about this.
18: Big pants. I think they're like made for stealing, you know? Yeah, it's blocked at the bottom so it doesn't go through. Came over here, looked around to see if anybody was looking, and he shoved it in his pants. Ended up going across the street to Publix. One of my employees was on break and saw all the rest of the stuff that he had.
19: Brisket, wine.
18: Called the cops, and we got everything back. He ran off after we got the stuff back. By the time the cops got there, he was gone. But they have a good description. They have the video, and I'm sure he's on foot somewhere.
13: Oh, yeah.
7: I feel sorry for the person who bought that steak when they put it back in the old cooler, though.
14: I know. Like, well, you can mark it down, right?
7: You have to. Yeah.
14: This has been in a thief's pants, by the way.
7: Yeah.
13: Yeah, there you go. Well, it was like the other case from Florida last week. You missed it on Friday, David. Speaking of a bottle of wine with a woman.
7: Oh, gosh.
13: It was more than her pants where she hid that thing.
14: Oh, gosh.
7: I know.
13: And then you're like, okay, you're talking about one of the mini bottles, something like that. Oh, no.
7: No. Oh, no.
13: No. Full size.
7: Yeah.
14: She went Carlsbad Caverns on that, huh?
13: Oh, boy. And that's Nimrod's in the News.

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6: Birthday. I'm Paul Stevens, Fox News. 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
7: The spirit of 1776 burned bright across America as millions celebrated the nation's 250th birthday. Washington dazzled with a record-breaking fireworks display, while New York, Las Vegas, Los Angeles, and cities across the country lit up the night sky. And when storms interrupted festivities in the nation's capital, hundreds sheltering inside the U.S. Department of Agriculture building broke into a spontaneous rendition of the Star-Spangled Banner. And the main event of the night, President Trump took to the stage at the National Mall to share his Independence Day message to the tens of thousands who waded through the weather to honor our country.
8: For 2.5 centuries, our American Republic has stood as the crowning achievement of human history.
7: The night ended with performances by members of the U.S. military and a record-breaking fireworks display over the nation's capital. Matt Murphy, Fox News.
6: This is millions of Americans along the eastern slice of the U.S. have been struggling with days of intense heat, but some relief now is starting to kick in.
9: Big change in the forecast as we saw one more really hot day yesterday. 25 different record-breaking highs, that largely across the mid-Atlantic, getting up into New England a little bit there, but highs hitting 100 degrees. Boy, it's been days and days of that. Finally, some big showers yesterday evening, and you're starting to see some of these temperatures drop. Big change from what we've seen the last couple of days, where even overnight temperatures were only falling down in the mid-80s, maybe closer to 90 degrees. A lot of shower activity across the eastern half of the United States. We're really trading in heat for rain, not just today, but much of the week ahead.
6: And that's Fox Weather's Adam Klotz. Several cities were under extreme heat alerts and saw close to record-setting temperatures. 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
10: Sunday mix of clouds and sunshine with a chance of a few afternoon thunderstorms at a high of 86 degrees. On Monday, a slight chance of a thunderstorm, but most are dry and a high of 84. Moving into Tuesday, we're partly cloudy and mostly dry with a high in the middle 80s. Wednesday will stay dry with a mix of clouds and sunshine and highs in the middle 80s. Thunderstorms returning on Thursday, high temperatures in the middle 80s. I'm Storm Center 7 meteorologist Nick Dunn for Dayton's Severe Weather Station, 1290 and 95.7 WHIO.
1: Now, WHIO Triple Team Traffic.
11: There's a crash on I-75 southbound at Neff Road and Wagner Ford Road. The road status is currently open, but expect lane closures later. I'm Oliver Nitz, WHIO Triple Team Traffic.
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26: Van Camp and Robbins Show. Jamie Martin, David Van Camp, Scott Robbins. Okay, I think we're going to be talking about the Democratic Socialists for a while because this is something.
27: Well, they're doing a pretty good job of finding deep blue districts with vulnerable incumbents and, jamming their preferred candidate through. They've done it again in Denver. Milot Kiros is another foreign-born communist who has won a Democrat congressional primary. She unseated a 15-term Democrat in Colorado yesterday. That representative has been in Congress longer than this communist has been alive. And she will likely win the November general election as things go. And here's part of her victory speech last night.
28: Okay. I'm about the same age that my dad was when he came to this country, betting on the promise He chose Denver to be our home because he knew that this city would welcome us. And that same city just voted to send a 29-year-old recovering lawyer, barista, immigrant, democratic socialist to Congress!
0: Oh my gosh.
5: I don't know
0: that whole sound effect.
5: I hate that sound.
0: I know.
5: And that stupid horn they blow at all the soccer matches and hockey games, too.
0: So your dad came to this country for the promise of America, and you want to destroy it.
27: Yes.
0: Got it. Came here because it's the greatest country in the history of the world. And for all the reasons that it's great, you want to tear it down.
27: Yes.
0: Okay.
5: Rocky Mountain Socialist.
0: That doesn't really have a ring to it.
5: No, it doesn't. I'm working on it. I'm not quite there yet. We got to throw that into a machine and see what comes up.
0: Yeah, it might just take a little more effort on that one.
5: Well, you know, it was top of the mind.
0: I know.
5: You know, I didn't have time to noodle it.
0: Yeah. Man, oh, man. Well, I've got like 8 thoughts at once, so I'll just give, you know, random things as it's our 250th birthday, and different people have talked about all the things that America has led in. Invention. Yeah. Cures for diseases, individual liberty. It's been the world's greatest economic engine. All these people from around the world have tried to come here, built on this American dream, only to have, you know, in like 2 generations, maybe, be indoctrinated and want to flip it upside down. And not perfect. Of course, there was slavery. You got to be reminded of that all the time. Of course, we understand it. But we also abolished slavery. And I mean, before a lot of other countries ever did. But you get no credit for that. And then there's the technology, all of the leadership there that, you know, people seem to enjoy. Not to mention World War II.
5: Dude, not to mention.
0: Talking about real fascism.
5: Yes.
27: Yeah.
0: Like, not the pretend kind that you just label somebody with that you don't agree with. Like, the real kind.
27: Yes.
5: I mean, you could go down the list of things that were created in this country to make life easier.
0: Oh, yeah.
5: The automobile.
0: Yes.
5: The light bulb.
0: The moon landing.
5: Yeah.
0: Mm-hmm. That never happened. It was in a studio in Los Angeles.
27: Right.
0: Okay.
27: Sure, yeah. Whatever.
5: It was AI before we knew what it was.
0: Well, yeah. Before it went completely woke, it was higher education dominance.
27: Yes.
0: Dominance in a ton of different fields. Energy innovation. Wow. Global aid. We're the most giving country in the world, yeah. And have been for a long, long time.
5: And I will say this because I think this person's birthday should be a national holiday. And William Carrier, freaking air conditioning,
27: dude. You know what's interesting about that,
5: yeah.
27: with air conditioning? It's hard to even imagine how many lives in America have been saved.
5: You're absolutely
27: because
5: right
27: because of that. And also, yep. There is pretty solid evidence that, you know, it actually helps drive down violent crime, especially murders. Because people aren't, like, hanging outside all the time.
5: Yeah. Hotter than a match head and ready to kill somebody. Yeah.
0: Yeah. No, it's something to watch that many young people, like, be captured by this stuff.
5: It truly is. Yeah.
0: Well, and the Democratic Party is allowing it to happen.
27: Oh, yeah.
5: We're a Big Ten party. Well, and now they're worried about it.
0: Oh, they're scared
5: to
0: death.
5: I mean, you created Frankenstein.
0: Mm-hmm.
5: Deal with it.
0: But that is what happens so many times. You'll have one group co-opt another to get where they want to go.
5: Mm-hmm.
0: And because you have something else going on, too, and we can get into this later. And that is the Islamists that are using the far left to advance their cause.
27: Yeah.
0: Once they get to a certain level, do you think they're not going to eat them alive?
27: That's the thing. Everybody thinks, or there are so many people who just feel like nothing's ever going to turn on them. There right. are a whole lot of marriages of convenience going on right now on the left side of the aisle. And at some point, one faction is going to win, and it's going to be ugly.
0: Oh, buddy.
27: Getting to that point.
0: Oh, yeah. Yeah, the communists and the Islamists, they can coexist for a while,
27: mm-hmm.
0: but not forever.
27: Yep.
0: So, yeah, more on that a little bit later. J.B. Pritzker, governor of Illinois, is pretty certain that Trump is suffering from dementia.
27: Yeah.
5: Well, the guy who told us Joe Biden was fine over and over and over and over again.
0: Yeah.
5: Sit down, you tub of lard.
27: Yeah, he was asked about Trump's warning to America the other day about the rise of communists working their way through the Democrat Party.
0: Mm-hmm.
6: Like, the man is continually suffering from dementia. I don't think he really understands what he's saying. The truth is that, I mean, this is a man who's threatened to jail the mayor of Chicago, the governor of Illinois. He regularly threatens to go after people and indeed has used the Department of Justice to go after people. So,
0: you know, if you break the law.
6: You know, he just, I think he has these concepts in his head and he blurts them out without really thinking. And the truth is that these are folks, like I said, who are talking about, listen, it is going to be hard to deliver on some things when you're saying I'm going to offer free, I don't know, people want to ban rent, for example. And I'd love it if we could offer some people, you know, free rent that don't have free rent now. But there is also the practical reality of we've got to pay the bills and make sure that we're balancing budgets and so on.
27: The idea of any lawmaker in the state of Illinois talking about we got to pay our bills is a riot.
5: Joke.
27: Man. Yeah.
5: It's a joke.
0: Yeah, no kidding.
5: And him talking about dementia and Trump again after running cover for Sleepy for 4 years.
0: Oh, yeah.
5: Is just remarkable. Lack of self-awareness is incredible with that guy.
0: It's something, man. You know what? This is an anniversary, too. Because as I was, you know, getting some different audio together, sometimes out of curiosity, on the same date, I'll look back different years. What were we talking about, say, 3 years ago at this time? Just out of my own curiosity.
5: Mm-hmm.
0: And I look back a couple of years ago, and it was after the debate in 24.
5: Oh, yes. Yeah.
0: And I listened to a couple of clips of Biden because J.B. Pritzker did say, oh, no, he's fit. He's a man.
5: Great.
0: You know, energy.
5: No problem.
0: Just great.
5: Yeah.
0: Man, oh, man, when he was talking about, like, abortion and then to illegals murdering citizens, that whole thing, do you remember this? Do you want to hear it again?
5: I do.
0: Yeah. Okay, roll it.
7: The fact is that the vast majority of constitutional scholars supported Roe when it was decided. Supported Roe. And that's this idea that they're all against it is just ridiculous. And this is a guy who says the state should be able to have it. We're in a state where in 6 weeks, you don't even know whether you're pregnant or not, but you cannot see a doctor and have him decide on what your circumstances are, whether you need help. The idea that states are able to do this is a little like saying we're going to turn civil rights back to the states, let each state have a different rule. Look, there's so many young women who have been, including a young woman who just was murdered, and he went to the funeral. The idea that she was murdered by an immigrant coming in, they talk about that. But here's the deal: there's a lot of young women are being raped by their in-laws, by their spouses, brothers and sisters, by

0: And he went to the funeral. And the idea that she was murdered by an immigrant coming in, they talk about that. But here's the deal: there's a lot of young women are being raped by their in-laws, by their spouses, brothers and sisters, by
1: what? Brothers and sisters? What the hell was that? Boy, I forgot about that one.
2: I did too.
3: I did too.
2: Man, talk about not aging well either. Whoa.
1: But JB told us, trust me on this.
2: Yeah.
1: I'm around this guy.
2: Yeah.
1: The energy. I can't keep up with him.
2: No.
1: Well, can't keep up with his train of thought because I don't know what the heck he's saying.
2: Everybody has a bad night.
1: Yeah. Right.
2: Yeah.
1: Of course. Yeah,
2: spin machine on that one.
1: All right.
4: You did good, Joe. You answered all the questions.
1: Yes, like a kindergartner.
4: Yes.
1: So there's some people upset with the Supreme Court saying, yeah, dongs and girls sports, it doesn't belong. States can make their law.
3: Yes. Yep.
1: And this is what, racist?
3: Apparently so, yeah.
1: How can it be racist?
3: This is an endurance athlete named Chris Mosier. She's a woman who thinks she's a man, and she's competed against dudes, including at an Olympic qualifier. And again, going the opposite direction is very rare, and zero people have a problem with it.
1: Mm-hmm.
3: I don't know about zero, but you know that's not what we're really talking about. We're talking about high school and college-age guys who suddenly decide they're going to compete against the women.
1: Oh,
3: and having an unfair physical advantage. But she is really mad that the Supreme Court said that states could ban dudes from playing in girls' sports.
1: Okay, I'm trying to make sense of this.
5: It's heartbreaking for me to see this work be undone vote by vote by these politicians who are not out to actually impact women's sports. We know that's not right.
6: That's right.
7: Yeah.
5: They don't give a shit about women or women's sports.
1: No, it's more than just the sports.
3: Yeah.
1: It's their spaces.
3: Yeah.
1: This is so stupid.
2: Over
5: and transgender women and girls does not create more possibilities or equity for all women and girls. In fact, it is the opposite, right? We know that when you ban trans women and girls, you create a heightened scrutiny on all women and girls,
6: right,
5: particularly black women and girls, brown women and girls.
1: What? Higher scrutiny. How?
2: Well, I don't even know what that any of that meant.
3: What she's drawing on is sort of a warped view of some of the complaints that have been leveled against Olympic athletes, particularly from Africa, because there are intersex or biologically male females who wind up sort of, it's like a wink and a nod, passing the test, like that boxer. That was controversial. Or that the Olympic runner who said, just my testicles don't make me less of a woman. higher scrutiny, more meaning, you know, higher scrutiny of the organizations from third world countries that look the other way when it comes to the rules because they want to cheat.
1: Right. And that's racist.
2: Everything is racist.
1: Again, it's to the point where if it's someone of color and whether they break the law or lie and to hold account by holding accountable, now you're called racist.
3: Yes.
1: That's insanity.
3: Of course it is.
1: God. And that's when it doesn't mean anything anymore.
2: So that was a woman pretending to be a man then?
3: Yes.
2: What we just heard. Okay.
1: Yeah. Oh, my God. Yeah.
2: Eesh.
1: They're not going to give up. I think a lot of us thought maybe once this stuff starts coming down, it's like, okay, give up the fight. Reality is set in. They're in there. And David, you have the story now that the UK has the, quote, gayest parliament of all time?
3: Yes.
1: And very proud.
3: Yes.
2: Who knew? Okay.
1: Well, I guess we'll find out.
3: Yeah.
1: And we have the five stories we're watching today. Coming right up.

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18: Sunday across the Miami Valley, a mix of clouds and sunshine with a chance of afternoon thunderstorms and a high of 86. I'm meteorologist Nick Dunn for WHIO.
19: The Markley Van Camp and Robbins Show. 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
20: All right, number five, starting today, eligible seniors can get GLP-1s, the fat shot drug, for $50 a month for weight loss alone under a new pilot program that expands access to weight loss drugs for older Americans. Number four, per Gallup.
19: What Trump has to say about that? I have an idea what he'd have to say.
21: Who?
19: Trump.
21: Oh, Trump.
19: Yeah.
22: And he takes the fat shot. I said, it's not working.
19: It's one of the greatest all time.
20: Number four.
21: Fat shot. Ask for it by name.
20: Yes. Depressing stat from Gallup. 2026 marks the first time on record that Democrats are more likely to say they have little to no pride in being an American than they are to say that they're proud to be an American. 36% say they have little to no pride. 27% say they're very or extremely proud to be an American. That's grim, dude.
19: Well, if you're watching PMS Now, CNN, any of those, and that's where you're getting your information, yeah, you'd be pretty depressed.
20: Number three, Melot Kyros is another foreign-born communist who has won a Democrat congressional primary. She unseated a 15-term Democrat in Colorado yesterday, and she will likely win the November general election. Number two, Kamala Harris has had some meetings with Zoran Mamdani, another anti-Israel communist, as she gears up for another run for president. And number one, President Trump reportedly held multiple conversations on returning to all-out war with Iran if talks fail, though he really is trying to go the diplomatic route for now. Mm-hmm. Those are the top five stories that we are keeping an eye on today. 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
19: Okay. So you had this story. Something about the UK has the gayest parliament of all time, and it's a source of pride.
20: Mm-hmm. Well, the UK Prime Minister, Keir Starmer. He went to a pride event and was, by the way, this was a good line, described by one of the people who organized the event as a lesbian fashion icon. He took it in stride, and that's a great joke. if you picture that guy, that's a really, really good joke.
19: Now, who had the joke? Was it lesbians that actually wrote the joke?
20: Yes.
19: That is hilarious.
20: That's a good joke. Yeah.
19: I agree. I love that.
20: Well, he also dropped a new line.
19: Okay.
23: I'm really proud that we've got the gayest parliament. I don't think just of all time, anywhere in the world, I don't think there's any parliament that is gayer than this part. That is fantastic.
19: That's not AI. That's Keir Starmer.
20: That's Keir Starmer, yes.
19: And he's done. How long does he have left?
20: Well, he's basically waiting for the politics and the political dust to settle before he leaves. He wants a clear picture. Yeah, I think that guy is... it's just interesting when you think about it, like from across the pond, when he says, yeah, we have the gayest parliament ever. It just makes, you know, the eighth grade me laugh quite a bit.
19: Oh, yeah.
20: About that. Sort of like when he calls himself a gooner. And apparently gooner is a term for Arsenal soccer fans. But it means something very, very different in the United States.
21: Yeah.
19: Yeah. There'll be some memes on that one. This is the Markley, Van Camp, and Robbins Show.
21: Man, I'm a gooner.
19: What is the biggest story of the day, David?
20: The biggest story of the day, I guess it's that the march of communism rolls along in the Democrat Party, and they don't seem able to, push
21: Jeez,
20: back against
21: it. Out of the
20: it.
21: Bottle, baby. It's
20: it
21: out
20: really
21: of the bottle.
20: Is.
21: Yep.
19: Oh, yeah. I'm also waiting to see what happens with this couple that climbed the Empire State Building. The spire.
21: Yeah, they went clear up the thing.
19: Yes. And then they had a sign out there that said, when the power of love beats the love of power, the world knows peace.
20: Oh, my gosh.
21: Okay.
19: And it looks like he proposed, but
21: that's
19: they got their heads covered.
21: Yeah.
19: They have their heads covered.
21: Yeah.
19: So wait to see what happens with that, too. So, yeah. Oh, and the CIA. This is a crazy story we'll get to coming up.
24: This is
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3: Fox News, I'm Angelo Bavaro. The death toll climbing in Venezuela following back-to-back earthquakes.
4: A government official confirms 2,954 people are dead, more than 16,500 injured, and at least 16,000 people left homeless.
3: Fox's Carmen Roberts. Trump accounts for eligible children officially launching.
24: It is going to be invested in very, I would say, safe investments, index funds, things like that. These kids get $1,000. This is their vehicle for retirement.
3: Fox Business is Cheryl Cassoni. Fuller and Bellegun's one-game ban was suspended by FIFA, allowing him to play in the United States round of 16 game against Belgium tomorrow.
24: France worked hard for its win over Paraguay yesterday, the powerhouse team scoring off a penalty kick from captain Kylian Mbappe.
3: Fox's Madeline Rivera. 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
18: Sunday mix of clouds and sunshine with a chance of a few afternoon thunderstorms at a high of 86 degrees. On Monday, a slight chance of a thunderstorm, but most are dry and a high of 84. Moving into Tuesday, we're partly cloudy and mostly dry with a high in the middle 80s. Wednesday will stay dry with a mix of clouds and sunshine and highs in the middle 80s. Thunderstorms returning on Thursday, high temperatures in the middle 80s. I'm Storm Center 7 meteorologist Nick Dunn for Dayton's Severe Weather Station, 1290 and 95.7 WHIO.
25: Now, WHIO Triple Team Traffic.
26: There's a crash on I-75 southbound at Neff Road and Wagner Ford Road. The road status is currently open, but expect lane closures later. I'm Oliver Nitz, WHIO Triple Team Traffic.
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0: The Markley Van Camp and Robbins Show. Jamie Markley, David Van Camp, Scott Robbins. Do you want me to attempt this?
1: Yes, I do.
0: Explain this?
1: I don't know. That's up to you.
0: Okay, so as we prepare for the show every day, you're trying to look at all these different stories, and sometimes you go down rabbit holes because your curiosity is peaking and you keep reading about something. Well, yesterday there was a House Oversight Committee hearing on the MK Ultra program. Are you familiar with that at all?
2: Yeah, I am not.
3: Mind control, CIA stuff, yeah.
1: Oh, God.
0: Oh, yeah. The stuff that was going on, allegedly, like in the 50s. Mm-hmm. Okay. A covert, illegal human experimentation program run by the CIA from 1953 to 1973. Okay. And then there were big hearings about this years ago in the 70s. And so you got this guy, Tom O'Neill. He's an investigative journalist, author of Chaos, Charles Manson, the CIA, and the Secret History of the 60s. Which you read that book, David?
3: I did. It's a mind trip of a book. And I'll tell you that the reason this guy gets some credibility from me is because even in that book, he never really comes to a conclusion because he can never really find the end point. He's just finding all of these different weird connections about, like, Charles Manson and people who were working in Haight-Ashbury, who were actually working for the government, experimenting with LSD on unsuspecting hippies, essentially. And they're just all of these different connections that he can't really figure out sort of an end point. He even leaves it pretty open at the end of the book. But it is fascinating. It's a rabbit hole of a book, but it's interesting.
0: How long's that book been out? Any idea?
3: Not sure. I want to say like 2016.
0: Okay. I wonder if some of this stuff that he's uncovered since lead more of the clues. Because I didn't read that book.
3: 2019. Yeah.
0: 2019. Okay. So as he's testifying, and he brings up the Manson thing, and he said, you know, it was one thing he couldn't shake. How had Charles Manson, a barely literate ex-con, acquired the ability to persuade ordinary young people to murder complete strangers simply because he had told them to? And so the pursuit of that led him to Dr. Lewis West, known as Jolly. Because the middle name is Jollyon, was one of the most influential psychiatrists in America. And in 1977, he was one of seven academic researchers named in a front page New York Times story alleging the CIA had used American universities, hospitals, prisons as secret laboratories for these experiments involving LSD. And these were on people that didn't know what was happening.
3: Yeah.
0: Totally unwitting.
3: Well, they were
0: it could have been happening to you, Scott. You wouldn't even know.
1: No, I'm sure it has happened to me. Yes, would explain a lot.
3: Well, in that book, he talks about, like, the Haight-Ashbury stuff and how, like, they actually embedded people in clinics that were giving them different drugs. And one of the reasons why it went haywire is because they introduced speed into the population.
0: Wow. Well, and he's saying, you know, all these congressional hearings that happened that year, this guy West denied everything, and then his name was never brought up again. And he said, I'll spare you the long and tedious story of how my Manson reporting led me to West, except to say I eventually learned in 67, when Manson transformed into the cult leader we're familiar with today, that he and his followers were receiving free medical care at that clinic you mentioned in San Francisco, where West had established a base of operations for a research project he was conducting nearby. He also learned that UCLA, West's last academic home, had inherited his papers following his death in 99. Is that in the book?
3: I don't recall that specific detail.
0: Okay. Said nearly 2 months and more than 200 boxes later, he found the proverbial needle in a haystack. Correspondence between West and Dr. Sidney Gottlieb, the architect of MK Ultra. And the letters began in 1953. And again, you can look this up at Real Clear Politics. You can listen to his opening statement yesterday. But basically, they were conducting experiments on unwitting human subjects, including military personnel, prisoners, and psychiatric patients at the base hospital. He then outlined the experiments themselves in six more pages that could have been, you know, written in some book, like crazy sci-fi sort of book. And so, using LSD in combination with hypnosis, West proposed inducing confusion, amnesia, and specific mental disorders in people who would remember nothing of their interaction with him afterward. Yeah. They could change memories They could take a memory you have and make it something different. It's wild.
1: Jeez.
0: And I take it that's part of the book. Mm-hmm.
3: Yeah.
1: That would explain socialist Democrats.
0: Yes, and this correspondent between these two guys. And so as they've said, well, that whole, you know, sort of MK Ultra experiment was a failure. We really didn't get anything out of it. That is total BS. They got a lot out of it. They figured a lot out of it. And is that what basically the book had said?
3: Yeah.
1: Dang.
0: Yeah. So, you know, you're watching, you know, the Bourne Identity and stuff like that. You're like, well, I understand that this was something that was based upon something somebody read somewhere. No, you could research that out.
1: I'm really surprised there hasn't been a movie made about this.
0: I think there are different movies with these concepts that are in them.
3: Well, I think, Netflix actually made his book into a movie.
1: Did they?
3: Yeah.
1: Missed that one.
3: Came out
1: missed
3: a couple that too. Or a year ago. Yeah.
0: Any good? What was it called? Do you remember?
3: Chaos.
0: Oh, man, I'll have to look that up.
1: I got to look that up, too, now. Yeah. Now I'm really peaked.
0: Yeah, this is one of those things I was unfamiliar with until I just saw this dude's testimony this morning. I'm like, man, is that interesting. And this is one of those things where, as we're celebrating 250, we are the greatest country in the history of the world. Not without its flaws.
1: Mm-hmm. Well, no.
3: Well, I'm tired of even acknowledging that. It's like, what country doesn't have flaws?
0: Exactly. Exactly.
1: You brought this story up, though, when you were talking about it. I think you were talking about Michelob Ultra.
3: Well, actually, that is related to the MK Ultra. No, I'm just kidding. Not really.
0: Well, yes. That's one of the ways you were captured early on.
1: I never planned. No. It happened.
0: Any sort of fear that happens, you think beer. And that's why you were in the tavern every afternoon.
1: It would explain a lot, wouldn't it?
0: It's that time. We do it a couple of times a day. Go around the table. It may not be the biggest story out there, but it caught your attention. David, what's your story here?
3: Jen Psaki on MS Now, you know, Biden's former press secretary. Well, she was kicking around the old ruling yesterday that the Supreme Court handed down that said that, yeah, states can ban biological boys from playing in girls' sports.
0: Mm-hmm.
3: And there's a phrase that she uses in this interview with the NAACP legal counsel, Kristen Clark, about this, and it's kind of amazing.
0: Okay.
2: One of the things I've seen out there from some legal experts, but I'm interested in your view, is that this is it's not just about this, that this is a slippery slope to potentially go after, something more expansive, the ability, against discrimination of any kind based on gender. What do you think? Is this a slippery slope to a larger objective and goal? What should we be clear
3: of? The pro-transing of kids people need to retire the phrase slippery slope.
0: No
3: forever.
0: Kidding.
3: Ever. They don't get to use that anymore.
0: No, they've used the grease on a lot of things.
3: They sure have, man.
0: To then say, what's this a slippery slope to? A little projection there, maybe.
3: Yeah, it really is.
0: Unreal.
1: Golly.
0: All right, Scotty, what do you got for what's your story?
1: WNBA story. I have another one of those today.
0: Wow.
1: WNBA changes the rules to deny Caitlin Clark. For years, this true story, the WNBA named its top two all-star vote-getters as captains. Last week, once it was clear that Caitlin Clark would top the fan vote for the second straight year, the league scrapped the captains entirely and replaced them with honorary GMs picked from retired players.
3: Come on.
1: The fans spoke. They voted, but they said, no, no, no. We can't allow that to happen. How long before she just says enough? I'll go to Europe and play or whatever.
0: No, you can't do that.
1: I don't want to do this anymore.
3: I don't think she will.
1: I don't think she will either, because
3: I think when you're at that hyper-competitive level, it becomes fuel, that kind of stuff.
0: Yeah. I mean, listen, man, I'm way over my skis here because I don't understand, you know, the physical body and injury and all of that. I'm just a regular jamoke that just watches different things. She's got back issues now, right?
1: Yep.
0: Okay. She is not the biggest girl out there on the floor.
1: Oh, no.
0: I mean, as a guard, like, there is a fear that she's going to get so badly hurt that she's going to be injured for, like, months at a time.
1: Yeah, if not
0: back, stuff like that.
1: Yeah.
0: You know, I think that's a fear of some people. I mean, and that's not say you can't give her a hard foul. A hard basketball foul is fine. I think, like other people have talked about. But some of that stuff is It's pretty bad, man. It's pretty obvious,
1: getting
0: too.
1: Getting poked in the eye is not part of a hard foul.
0: No.
1: No, neither
0: is dirty.
1: Your throat getting stepped on.
0: Yeah. For my story, this is really surprising to me. I happen to see this stat that explicit music is on the decline.
1: What else are they going to do? I mean, they've taken it to where you as far as you can go with it.
0: I know, but it seems like it's always increasing. But, and this was from Spotify, and the story is people don't seem as interested in songs with sexual lyrics or profanity. Only 13% of Spotify's top 50 songs this year are flagged as explicit compared to, get this, 74% in 2018.
1: Yeah.
0: So some people think it comes down to a couple of factors. One, people are listening to nostalgic radio-friendly songs more than ever.
1: Yeah.
0: I'm always blown away by my two of my kids. Well, all of them, really. All in their 20s. Like, even Flo from Pearl Jam. I'm like, where'd that come from?
1: Yeah.
0: But it's gone from, like, Alice in Chains to, you know, the different grunge artists, basically.
1: I even like the pop music stuff from that era. My granddaughter is in this. She saw the Michael Jackson movie. This whole Michael Jackson thing now.
0: Yeah, that should all be explicit.
1: Listen to. Well, none of it was.
0: It should be labeled that way.
1: Well, it was.
0: He's a freak.
1: Well, he might have been, but I'm telling you, it's a whole other generation that's listening to these stuff again.
0: Yeah. Boy, I was really feeling positive about this with some of this music, and then you bring Michael Jackson in.
1: Well, I'm just telling you what she, you know.
0: Yeah, and you gave her, like, the platinum record to put up on her wall.
1: Yeah, she wanted it, and I said, okay.
0: Oh, man, I don't know what's worse, giving her that or that Ouija board.
1: Please. Different granddaughter, by the way.
0: Oh, different
1: not
0: granddaughter.
1: The same one.
0: Yeah. The Ouija board of the different one.
3: Yeah. Corrupted
0: did you
3: one.
0: Have,
3: you had to
0: corrupt did you ever get
3: other.
0: That Ouija board back after you're like,
1: was,
0: man, I should have did that?
1: It was disposed of.
0: Got it.
1: And it probably is going to resurrect itself again. I don't know.
0: Back to this story. That's part of it. That was reason one.
1: Yeah.
0: The second is just decreasing popularity of hip-hop and rap. That's in the story. I know some people say, well, that's racist.
1: I don't know about that, but oh well.
0: Dude, look at the top
1: by
0: 10 right now.
1: Okay.
0: There's like three country songs.
1: That's because country is the top 40, is the pop music now. It really is.
0: But country music is being played on pop radio.
1: No, right. That's what I mean. Yeah, it's like weird. It's.
0: Yeah, by the late 2010s, rap accounted for more than 50% of Spotify's top 50. Sometimes even 75%. This year, only 25%. Alternative and country gaining more spots on the chart. Maybe there's hope for America yet.
1: Bring guitars back.
0: Yes. You like guitars now?
1: Love guitar. I've always loved guitars.
0: Okay. You were a pop
1: Don't
0: guy.
1: Start on
0: synthesizers.
1: Me.
0: Man. All right. Nimrod's of the news and a news update straight ahead.

0: Shh, here she comes.
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18: You are not going to believe a scam going on right now where you receive a package delivery to your home and there's no information on the package as to the sender, or you don't know why you're getting this package, but there's a big QR code on it that says scan with your phone for information. That's actually the con. Somebody sends you something nearly worthless just to get something they really want, which is your personal information. And when you scan that QR code, what ends up happening is you load an ugly malware virus onto your phone. CNET did a study of this and found that this is a really dangerous virus. So you have an unexpected package show up at your house, you can open it, but do not scan that QR code. It's nothing but trouble.
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18: As a parent, we want the best for our kids. 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
3: For your Sunday across the Miami Valley, a mix of clouds and sunshine with a chance of afternoon thunderstorms and a high of 86. I'm meteorologist Nick Dunn for WHIO.
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19: The Markley Van Camp, Robert Show. 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
20: Gross.
19: David, you've called yourself quite the sweater, and it's all gone now.
20: Well, for the most part, it's hard to contain when you're just an aggressive, you know, radical sweater like me. 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
19: News update, David Van Camp.
20: Well, a couple of people climbed up the big tower on the Empire State Building. They've come down. They've been taken into custody. There was a marriage proposal. They hung a flag that had some of the dumbest, most trite things written on it.
19: Mm-hmm.
20: Like, what is it? The power of love is the only thing that can defeat the love of power or some nonsense like that.
19: Yeah, then the love of power stops or something like that.
20: Yeah, that, I mean, dude, that's the kind of stuff Bono reads and says, tone it down a little bit, guys.
21: Right, yeah.
20: That's a little too over the top here.
19: But yeah, they're taking away. It looked like he proposed, and she said yeah, because he busted out a ring.
20: Well, yeah. When you're on top of the Empire State Building, there are implications if you say no.
21: Yeah, if she says no, what happens?
19: That is true.
21: A little pressure.
19: Well, there are a lot of different questions with this we'll have to get into later. Yeah. I guess for now, we better get the Nimrods. Here we go.
22: When the going gets tough.
23: Damn it, this is too hard.
22: The dumb get dumber.
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23: I love the poorly educated.
19: All right. Nimrods in the News. We go to Canada, in Ottawa, where, you have the city promoting something, you know, in public squares. Okay, whatever. Well, they're going to make signs. And if you're the sign maker, you got one job. Not that hard. You just put the right. Yes. Well, now we have mistakenly announced the formation of pubic squares.
21: Oh, see. What happened?
19: You got to wonder.
21: Gatekeepers here.
19: Purple posters explaining the city's Uncommon Spaces initiative. They had a little spelling error. And now we're talking about pubic spaces. Now you've got to redo the whole thing. Just part of it. And that's Nimrods in the News.

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4: Celebrate 250. I'm Angelo Bavaro, Fox News. Even rain clouds cannot keep the crowds from celebrating the nation's big birthday.
5: The roar of military aircraft overhead set the tone as freedom filled the skies on America's 250th birthday. Thousands packed the National Mall despite periods of rain, while spectacular fireworks lit the skies in New York City, Las Vegas, Los Angeles, and countless other communities. Even those sheltering from the weather in D.C. joined the celebration as hundreds inside the U.S. Department of Agriculture building broke into a stirring rendition of the national anthem. President Trump addressed the crowd.
6: Our country is just getting started because the best is yet to come.
5: The celebration reached its grand finale with a record-breaking fireworks spectacular over Washington, set to patriotic music performed by members of the United States military, bringing America's 250th birthday to a memorable close. Matt Murphy, Fox News.
4: Stormy weather is helping bring down sky-high temps that have been plaguing much of the eastern U.S.
7: Big change in the forecast as we saw one more really hot day yesterday. 25 different record-breaking highs, that largely across the mid-Atlantic. Getting up into New England a little bit there, but highs hitting 100 degrees. Boy, it's been days and days of that. Finally, some big showers yesterday evening, and you're starting to see some of these temperatures drop. Big change from what we've seen the last couple of days, where even overnight temperatures were only falling down in the mid-80s, maybe closer to 90 degrees. A lot of shower activity across the eastern half of the United States. We're really trading in heat for rain, not just today, but much of the week ahead.
4: 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At the World Cup today, the round of 16 continues. Brazil versus Norway at the New York, New Jersey Stadium, 4 p.m. Eastern, and later in Mexico City, England takes on Mexico. 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
8: Your Sunday mix of clouds and sunshine with a chance of a few afternoon thunderstorms at a high of 86 degrees. On Monday, a slight chance of a thunderstorm, but most are dry and a high of 84. Moving into Tuesday, we're partly cloudy and mostly dry with a high in the middle 80s. Wednesday, we'll stay dry with a mix of clouds and sunshine and highs in the middle 80s. Thunderstorms returning on Thursday, high temperatures in the middle 80s. I'm Storm Center 7 meteorologist Nick Dunn for Dayton's Severe Weather Station, 1290 and 95.7 WHIO.
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9: There's a crash on I-75 southbound at Neff Road and Wagner Ford Road. The road status is currently open, but expect lane closures later. I'm Oliver Nitz, WHIO Triple Team Traffic.
10: Here at WHIO, we have a really unique morning show. It's called Miami Valley's Morning News, and it's all news, all weather, and all traffic all morning long. 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
13: 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Skateboarding isn't just about looking cool. Though let's be honest, if I tried it, I'd probably pull a hamstring just putting on the knee pads. It's actually an incredible tool for kids and adults that promotes self-confidence, key life skills, autonomy, tenacity, and emotional regulation. 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
24: The Markley, Van Camp, and Robbins Show. Jamie Markley, David Van Camp, Scott Robbins, yep. Thank you for being here. Supreme Court, big decisions. Some people are applauding, some very disappointed.
25: Yeah, well, the birthright citizenship thing, as expected, the Trump administration lost at the Supreme Court with that. They said that, yes, under the 14th Amendment, anybody born physically in the United States is automatically a citizen of the United States.
24: I thought the Supreme Court was just a tool of Trump.
25: Right? I mean, I'm just kind of surprised right now, right? But they, you know, they, I guess they still are. I'm not sure. The gripe that I've been seeing more and more of is, I can't believe this was 5-4, or depending on how you read it, 6-3. But
26: win's a win, man. I mean, right? Come on.
25: But they're like, I can't believe it wasn't unanimous.
26: Yeah.
27: Unbelievable.
26: Well, I'm not surprised.
27: Okay.
26: If they're not bitching about something, they're not happy.
25: I am laughing at all the people who say, yeah, the plain text of the 14th Amendment is very clear. Say the same people who say that shall not be infringed doesn't really mean that.
24: Right. Yeah. It's never consistent that way.
26: Interpretation of constitutional law.
24: Yes.
26: Yes.
24: But as far as dogs and girls sports.
25: Yep. That went down. Yes. That is that states can actually ban boys who identify as girls from participating in girls sports. And so Peyton McNabb, she's a former North Carolina high school athlete who was injured by a dude playing in her sport. And she was on Fox News to talk about the ruling.
24: Okay.
0: You know, I'm just feeling so blessed. Of course, this is something that means a lot to me. It affected me personally. And, you know, there's a lot of eyes on this. Across the country, there's families, there's parents, and there's coaches and daughters who are watching this decision being made. And I'm just so thankful that they get to understand that they are protected and it's okay for their state to protect them, because I mean that's all it was. All that they were having to determine is if it was okay if states could protect their girls or if it was allowed.
2: Yeah,
25: pretty simple.
26: Nobody still, the blue states won't do it.
25: Well, no,
26: of course
2: no. And then there will be lawsuits, and again, this should be just a common sense thing.
26: Yeah. You would think.
2: Yes, I mean, this is one of those things you could say 10 years ago, could you envision this happening? Like, not that no. long ago.
25: Yeah.
26: No.
2: Where this would even be a fight.
26: No.
2: Man, you talked about people still out protesting it today.
25: Yeah, the whole thing. I mean, there was a movie about, what was he, a washed up or a controversial NBA player who still wanted to play ball, and so he got kicked out of the NBA, and he winds up going and playing in the WNBA. The movie is called Juana Man. It's a real movie.
26: It is a real movie. Yeah.
25: They were making fun now of the concept.
2: Yes, of course.
26: They've been talking about this forever. I mean, would you rather have to go into the real world and get a real job after your basketball career fizzles out, or would you rather go in the WNBA?
2: Well, it would be, and don't you think it's a matter of time before someone does it?
26: Well, yeah.
2: This is like a 3-year project.
26: Yeah. Yes.
2: Like, all right, I'm going to punk the entire world here.
26: Yeah.
2: You know, and make secret recordings as it's happening, as you're identifying as a woman, and you go into the WNBA.
26: Yeah, and if they don't let me, well, we got problems.
2: Well, of course.
26: Because I am a woman.
2: Yeah. And that might be when the whole thing turned. Because there would be some women in the league going, okay, this isn't right.
26: Yeah, so many of them say they support this.
2: Oh, I know.
26: And because it hasn't happened to them.
2: Exactly.
26: And we'll see.
2: Yeah. The whole WNBA thing right now, with the Caitlin Clark controversy.
26: Oh, and
2: it's crazy.
26: What's her teammate's name?
2: Oh, Sophie Cunningham.
26: Sophie Cunningham.
2: With the whole pointing meme?
26: Yeah. Yeah.
2: That is one of the funniest things I've ever
26: hilarious.
2: Seen.
26: Well, I saw how it started. I hadn't seen the video until last night.
2: Yeah.
26: Where the woman on the other team is pointing at her.
2: Oh, yeah.
26: And then she starts pointing.
2: Yeah. Oh, yeah.
25: Who doesn't appreciate
26: cocks her head and points. Yeah.
25: Who doesn't appreciate a crap-talking smoke show, man?
2: Dude, that was the thing. And she's not afraid of a fight at all.
25: No.
2: I mean, that's what, you know, makes you want to watch that team.
25: Well,
2: I still don't do it, but I'll watch the clips for sure.
25: Well, right now, the number one and number two jersey sales are Sophie Cunningham and Caitlin Clark.
2: Yes.
25: Caitlin Clark's number one. I think
2: for the WNBA.
25: For the WNBA.
2: Did you see jersey sales overall?
25: Mm-mm.
2: Basketball. Steph Curry, number one. Number two, Caitlin Clark.
25: Wow.
2: Not number surprised. Three, LeBron.
25: That's why they hate her so much.
2: She's the reason they're making more money.
25: Yeah.
2: But yeah, she's out with a back injury. I don't know if you've seen like the whole montage of clips of her just getting beaten, kicked around.
25: Yeah.
2: It is pretty remarkable.
25: Oh, yeah. Even Christine Brennan, who's a liberal sports writer, was out there saying the league's got to do something to protect her because she got throat punched.
2: Yes.
25: I mean, what the hell?
2: I know, man. It's wild.
26: I saw one idiot we both know that was online talking about this being, if you are a Caitlin Clark fan or if you understand what's been going on and this is the stake you're claiming, then you're a racist.
25: Okay.
2: What do you mean?
26: You're a racist if you all of a sudden don't feel Caitlin Clark's aggrieved by what's happening, and she's going to get hurt, and she's doing, and they're punishing her, and all this stuff. Then you are in fact the racist.
2: I don't even understand the argument.
26: No, it's a white girl, and the black girls are beating her up. So, if you see it that way, then you're a racist.
2: Got it. So I would say this to that person. Let's say that most of the league was white, and this was a black girl.
26: Oh, I agree.
2: And the same thing was happening. Oh, my gosh!
26: Yeah. I don't even want to make a race issue out of it. It's somebody's getting the crap beat out of them every single night.
2: Sure.
26: And is, by the way, the golden goose of the WNBA.
2: Yes.
26: You dopes. What are you doing?
2: I know.
26: But you're a racist if you feel that way.
2: Okay. That's why racist doesn't mean anything to anybody anymore. Again, for most people in the country, they really don't care. The color of someone. I know the left always wants to make it that. That white people have a problem with something.
26: Mm-hmm.
2: Okay. To which, dude, that nut liberal Jennifer Welch.
26: Oh, boy.
25: Rock slide face, yeah.
2: That's what, yeah. I knew you had a name for her, David. Did you hear her take?
26: No. On that?
2: Just on, you will not believe her take as far as race and white people.
26: Oh, she's white.
2: She's white.
26: Yeah.
2: Yes. But whites cannot take black and brown excellence and good looks. Whites have a huge problem with it.
25: What?
2: Yes.
26: She said that?
2: Roll the clip. Here we go.
5: They don't want people to be able to fail forward the same way they do, because somewhere deep inside them, they know they're not the smartest people in the room. They know they don't have the best ideas in the room. How do we know this? Because they're borrowing ideas from Nazi Germany, a failed experiment that led to a Holocaust of millions of people.
25: What are we talking about here?
2: It's delusional. She goes on, you'll get it.
5: But they're trying it again because they're so inferior and they're so terrified that Zoran Mamdani or that Barack Obama isn't white, but they're smarter, they're better looking, they're more liked, and I could go on and on and on down the list. Black excellence or brown excellence exposes white mediocrity, and they can't stomach it.
2: Right. Wow. That's what it is.
25: Boy, that's some groveling right there.
2: Totally.
25: Oh, my gosh.
2: I don't know what that was all about, but it's her and her homely co-host.
25: Yeah.
2: All I could think was what they're trying to say, attractive black men, please cut us a break. I don't know. Please.
26: They're part of the minority group, shovel face.
25: That's one of the best jokes from that movie, Get Out, that came out, like, what was that, 10 years ago, 11 years ago, whatever?
2: Yeah.
25: It was a black guy meeting an all-white wealthy family, and the dad goes and sees the white or the black boyfriend and says, hey, you know, I would have voted for Obama a third time if I could have.
2: That's right, exactly.
25: She is the living embodiment of that joke.
2: Yes. Okay. Well said. Now, that whole thing's delusional.

0: Yeah.
1: I thought so, man.
0: Man, that is a sick person.
1: Very much
0: that
1: so.
0: Is just so delusional.
1: Yeah. And again, what did you call her again, David?
2: Rockslide face.
1: Rock yes. Slide. I will maintain that if she was really a gracious, sweet person, you would say she's attractive enough. I really would.
0: Yeah.
1: But because the heart is so dark, yeah. It is like 10 miles of gravel road.
0: It is.
1: Ugh.
2: No end in sight.
1: No kidding.
0: You can't get off the road. You just keep driving it.
1: Like, man, potholes.
0: God, it's everywhere.
2: It's like you're trying to run up the down escalator, you know? Terrible.
0: He'd get beat back every time.
1: So, do you have an update on Wiener?
2: California.
0: This is great, too, yeah.
2: California State Senator Scott Wiener, he got run out of a trans march because even though he is a left-wing lunatic, apparently he doesn't sufficiently hate Israel, according to the activists. So it's very,
1: that's right.
2: It's very odd. And so he went on Morning Joe to kind of grovel a little bit.
1: Really?
2: Yeah.
1: Oh, I missed this. Roll it.
3: Yeah, I mean, I've been very. I'm Jewish, and Israel is home to half of all Jews on the planet, and it matters to Jews globally. And the Israeli government is an abomination. And I've been very clear that I believe that the Israeli government has committed genocide in Gaza, and that not support U.S. funding for the Israeli military. I'm not going to support U.S. funding for the destruction of Palestinian communities, and I support trans people. So, you know, I think I try to take a pro-human approach.
0: Mm-hmm. You stand for nothing.
2: Hey, it doesn't matter. They hate you, right. Dude.
1: Oh, yeah.
0: Even though you had your leather codpiece on, it doesn't matter.
2: He was at the Kink Festival, and he had the leather straps on and all that stuff. Yeah.
1: Yeah. Well, I guess he went on and groveled. He did what he was supposed to do. Is that it?
4: Wiener did stand up and take the beating.
2: He is. Say, based on some of the photos from that that particular parade, I mean, he is good at getting on his knees.
1: Well, so. I guess, yeah. I'm just thinking of those classic Bill O'Reilly clips from back in the day.
4: Wiener will be beaten down to size.
1: That was about a different Wiener. That was about Anthony.
2: Carlos Danger, yeah.
1: Yes, that's right.
0: What is with any dude last name Wiener is so weird.
1: Oh. Isn't that just... That's like decided ahead of time, isn't it?
4: The Wiener situation has exploded.
1: I know. Okay, enough. Yeah, that's probably enough. Yeah.
0: He was. Andres are endless.
1: I know. It just goes on and on. That was Bill for like weeks going, man.
4: Give us some inside stuff on this Wiener dude.
1: All right. Yeah. We get it. Okay. Bill Maher took some criticism for having J.D. Vance on his show. He responds. And the five stories we're watching today coming right up.

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9: For your Sunday across the Miami Valley, a mix of clouds and sunshine with a chance of afternoon thunderstorms and a high of 86. I'm meteorologist Nick Dunn for WHIO.
10: The Markley Van Camp and Robin Show. Jamie Markley, David Van Camp, Scott Robbins, and the five stories we're watching today.
11: One, two, three, four.
12: Right, we got number five here, U.S.-Iran diplomacy in Doha going on. Qatar is mediating over $6 billion in frozen Iranian funds, while Tehran insists that any interim deal must be implemented before final talks begin. So they're not sending direct representatives to come talk to the United States. Here we go again. Number four, shipping traffic, meanwhile, through the Strait of Hormuz is rebounding after the weekend's attacks, easing some of the most immediate pressures on the waterway. Number three, the UAE, meanwhile, is moving aggressively outside of OPEC, the big global oil cartel. They left. June oil exports hit a record 3.7 million barrels per day from the UAE. They're also planning another pipeline that can circumvent the Strait of Hormuz entirely.
10: Smart.
12: Number two, the Supreme Court has ruled that states can, in fact, ban boys from playing in girls' sports. Technically, it was 6-3, but the liberals agreed in part, dissented in part, basically. And I've been summing it up all day this way. Their arguments were, the majority is right, but I don't like it. I don't want reality to be this way. And then Clarence Thomas is like, yeah, no matter how you identify, a boy's a boy and a girl's a girl. Tough. Life sucks sometimes.
10: Yep.
12: Number one, the Supreme Court has ruled that the children of illegal aliens and foreign nationals born in the U.S. count as American citizens. The birthright citizenship landmark ruling today. Not going the Trumpster's way.
10: Yeah.
12: Too bad. Those are the top five stories that we are watching today. 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
10: There was a story out of the New York Post talking about different people complaining that, well, there's not enough patriotic merchandise for our 250th birthday. Like, people thought you would see it all over the place, and they're just not seeing it because they're seeing a lot of World Cup stuff, but not stuff for the 250th birthday.
13: I've seen a lot of stuff.
10: Okay.
13: Yeah.
10: Would you say it was the same as it was in 1976 for the 200th?
13: I don't know if I was paying much attention in 1976.
10: Talked about it before. It was everywhere.
13: I'm sure it was, yeah.
10: But yeah, people are saying there were special products, decorations, collectibles, even school supplies. It was everywhere. You couldn't escape it. And yeah, you see the 250 some places, but not like it was,
13: right,
10: you know, before. So
12: we live in a time when half the country finds the American flag problematic.
10: It's so sad, man.
12: It is sad. And I think it's sad for the people who feel that way, too, because, you know, whether it's people canceling performances at the nation's capital because they're afraid of backlash and all of that, protesting the 250th birthday celebrations altogether. You have no idea how much power you have given Donald Trump in your own soul.
10: That's true.
12: And that's really sad to me.
10: Well, and then people are talking about, and we've got so many people now in the country visiting saying, this place is incredible, for a number of different reasons.
13: Right.
10: And it's not just because Costco has so much stuff. It's like cultural things, different freedoms that people have that they just take for granted. This is the Markley, Van Camp, and Robin Show. So, yeah, we'll get more into that later. And then there's different opinions out there on these Supreme Court decisions. Jonathan Turley weighing in. We can get to. But biggest story of the day, I suppose, is this Supreme Court stuff.
12: Yeah, birthright citizenship is probably the biggest one, because now they have declared that the 14th Amendment guarantees the right of citizenship to anybody physically born in the United States.
13: Whether your parents are
12: here legally, whether they're citizens, whether they're legal permanent, right, doesn't matter. As long as you were born here, that's what matters.
10: Yeah. And I haven't heard it yet, but I saw some people critical of what Ketanji Brown, you saw her, said about that. I don't know if you heard that clip or not.
13: I haven't heard
14: it. Ketanji Brown, well, you saw her.
10: Well, we can get to that coming up. And around to What's Your Story in just a few.
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17: Fox News, I'm Carmen Roberts. President Trump marked America's 250th birthday last night in Washington with a patriotic address.
18: This country is the home of freedom. This is the land of liberty. And this is a flag that's the banner of the most extraordinary, most exceptional, most incredible nation ever to exist on the face of the earth.
17: Speaking during a thunderstorm-delayed celebration, the president also turned political, pushing for Save America Act and condemning communism. In the Middle East, talks with Iran are on pause for the funeral of the late Ayatollah. Regardless, Israeli Prime Minister Benjamin Netanyahu tells Fox News,
19: deal or no deal, as long as I'm prime minister, Iran will not have nuclear weapons.
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9: Sunday mix of clouds and sunshine with a chance of a few afternoon thunderstorms and a high of 86 degrees. On Monday, a slight chance of a thunderstorm, but most are dry and a high of 84. Moving into Tuesday, we're partly cloudy and mostly dry with a high in the middle 80s. Wednesday, we'll stay dry with a mix of clouds and sunshine and highs in the middle 80s. Thunderstorms returning on Thursday, high temperatures in the middle 80s. I'm Storm Center 7 meteorologist Nick Dunn for Dayton's Severe Weather Station, 1290 and 95.7 WHIO.
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20: Taking a look at traffic in the Miami Valley this afternoon, we've got no accidents or slowdowns to report. I'm Oliver Nitz, WHIO Triple Team Traffic.
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10: The Markley Van Camp and Robin Show. I'm Jamie Markley, the Gen Xer, the Millennial, David Van Camp, and the Sexy Boomer. That's Scott Robbins. Mm-hmm. Okay, birthright citizenship. Supreme Court says, yep. Yeah, it's allowed.
0: Yes.
10: Who do you want to hear first? Jonathan Turley reaction or Donji Brown? You saw her back in April arguing for it.
0: Well, I think we can go to the old law professor.
1: I like Turley a lot, yeah.
10: All right. Here's Jonathan Turley's reaction on Fox.
6: A roaring decision in favor of birthright citizenship as contained within the 14th Amendment. That is despite the countervailing evidence of some of the drafters of that amendment that they did not want this to be something that would cover birthright citizenship. Now, having said that, there are very good arguments on both sides here, good faith arguments. And I'm just reading through the Roberts decision today, but it is a very comprehensive and good faith argument. What is left here is a decision for the country as to whether it wants to examine a constitutional amendment. Some countries that have had birthright citizenship got rid of it because many of us believe it's an incredibly ill-considered policy.
10: Yeah, because it wasn't what it was originally designed for.
1: Right.
10: How different countries or people are using it. To just get into the country, have the kid, and then, boy, you're in from there on out.
0: Well, I think once you know, Republicans in Congress have wrapped up their latest dog parade, mm-hmm. one of the things that maybe they could look at is a way to legally crack down on these birth tourism sites. Like people who actually run essentially birthing hospitals right. in Guam, yeah. California, Florida, for people from all over the world to come in. And while they're here, maybe they take a month-long vacation, and then they give birth, and then their kid is a U.S. citizen. There's got to be a way to knock that down.
10: Oh, yeah.
0: To say, no, you can't run that kind of operation.
10: Yeah, because I don't blame the people trying to do it.
0: Nope.
10: Because that's what the law is.
1: Mm-hmm. Now, your kid has to come out speaking English.
10: So this is getting shared a lot. This was back in April. Ketanji Brown, you saw her. Arguing for it, and I'll just play it. Roll it.
7: I was thinking about this, and I think there are various sources that say this, that you obviously have permanent allegiance based on being born in whatever country you're from. That's what everybody recognizes. But you also have local allegiance when you are on the soil of this other sovereign. And I was thinking, you know, I'm a U.S. citizen and visiting Japan. And what it means is that, you know, if I steal someone's wallet in Japan, the Japanese authorities can arrest me and prosecute me. It's allegiance, meaning can they control you as a matter of law? I can also rely on them if my wallet is stolen to, you know, under Japanese law, go and prosecute the person who has stolen it. So there's this relationship. Based on, even though I'm a temporary traveler, I'm just on vacation in Japan, I'm still locally owing allegiance in that.
10: Okay, got it, Scott?
1: Well, that was a Kamala Harris storytelling graduate right there. Holy cow.
0: When the hypothetical involves theft, Ketanji, why did the subject of the hypothetical have to be a black person? Seems
10: that's
0: pretty
10: a
0: racist
10: question.
0: To me.
10: Yeah. With you on that.
1: My gosh, long and winding road.
10: Yeah. Well, and then Maze on X has a flashback to 1993 with Dianne Feinstein. And honestly, I wasn't really following politics in 1993, so I've never even seen her look like this before. I'm guessing she's going to speak coherently because this was about birthright citizenship back in the day. Everybody up for this?
0: Sure.
10: Here we go.
8: Should you have a system where people can come to this country, even if they're well-to-do, get on Medicaid and give birth to a baby and then go back? The answer is no. And we know that Medicaid laws are being used and abused
10: what?
8: To do just this in the state of California. I'd like to see that stopped. About 13% of the California prison population, costing close to $300 million a year, are illegal aliens. I've had judges in Los Angeles and Orange County tell me one half of their criminal dockets are illegal aliens. Presently, a convicted illegal alien has the option of serving their sentence in California or being returned to their country of origin. I think that option ought to be removed.
10: Well, that's just hateful rhetoric. Obviously, MAGA before MAGA.
1: That is insanity when you hear a Democrat saying that now. Isn't it? That just, yes.
10: I know.
1: It's remarkable.
10: Yes.
1: That's sane.
10: I know. I know.
1: Man.
10: Yeah.
1: That's a very pragmatic, practical approach to the problem.
10: Yes, it is.
1: Can't have any of that now.
10: No.
0: Oh, no. I mean, now the state of California didn't just put a stop to it. They pressed the brake, or they pressed the pedal to the metal on this.
1: Yeah, it's accelerator. Yeah, it's wild when you hear that now.
10: Oh, I know.
1: Coming from the staunch Democrat.
10: I know. Well, wow. And it's, you're talking now a party that's open borders, and it's staunch girl sports, and it's communism. It's
1: unreal.
10: It's wild. That's why we had that clip of Bill Maher talking to J.D. Vance saying, if this is where the party is, then my vote's in play and it's you or Rubio.
1: Yeah.
10: And then he got ripped for even having J.D. Vance on. And then I forget where he was at, but he was asked about it. Like, hey, what about that criticism? And then there's another question. Here's how he answered.
9: Did your view of J.D. Vance change at all after you did the interview with him?
11: Did what?
9: Your views and your opinion of J.D. Vance heading into the interview versus after?
11: Mine didn't, because I talk to these guys all the time. And when I say these guys, I mean politicians and Republicans. So I know they're always going to be like that. They're never like this. Oh, everyone says after the show, Marjorie Taylor Greene, I kind of liked her. And it's like, yeah, everybody's a monster till you talk to them. And, you know, are there things we're never going to agree on? Yeah. And, but, you know, they, a guy like that, I knew it. I knew that kind of guy. They're happy warriors. He hit them with, you know, three really, really hard-hitting things that say you can't keep doing that, and they answer it, they evade it, but they don't hold it against you. It doesn't turn hateful. That's who it is. Some people don't want that. They want, you know, they would never be happy unless J.D. Vance walked out and I punched him in the nose. That's the only thing that would satisfy certain people. I don't play that game. I like to actually talk to people.
10: Yeah. Well, he's out of the party. He's getting kicked out next.
0: Pretty much, yeah. Already is for a whole lot of people.
10: Yeah. Oh, yeah. Yeah, I know a guy. He was a huge Bill Maher guy until like 3 years ago. Bill Maher's lost his mind.
1: You can't deviate from the script, man. If you do, you're out.
10: I guess, man.
1: You're out.
10: It's crazy to me. All right, it's that time. Do it a couple of times a day. Go around the table. It may not be the biggest story out there, but it caught your attention and you want to bring it in. But David, what's your story here?
0: Well, speaking of Bill Maher, that was probably from him at the Kennedy Center, because he was awarded the Mark Twain Prize for American Humor.
10: Yeah.
0: At the Kennedy Center. Now, this isn't about him, though. John Mellencamp, he was there to play some songs.
10: Okay.
0: Well, and I want to bring up the review from Entertainment Weekly.
10: Okay.
0: And what they said about John Mellencamp. Right. Says, when John Mellencamp took to the stage, he joked, if I don't play your favorite song, blame Bill. He picked the songs. The Rocker opened with the ubiquitous classic rock radio jam, Ain't That America.
1: What?
0: It's not the name of the song.
10: Houses.
1: No.
10: And how hard is it to research it if you're writing the piece?
1: Can you play Ain't That America? No, but I can play Pink Houses.
0: And closed with the Deep Cut Authority song. That's not a deep cut. That charted. That was in the top 20.
10: That was a big hit.
1: Big hit.
10: Yeah. Gee whiz.
1: Can they put somebody who knows something about?
10: No, they won't do it.
1: I mean, it's really remarkable.
10: Because it's just the young clowns they bring in there. Yep, just write it.
1: The Rocker.
10: Yes. Deep Cut.
0: Johnny deep Allen. Cut Authority song. Number 15 song is a deep cut.
10: Yeah. That stuff has driven me nuts, and you know it for years.
1: Yeah, I know, me
0: too.
1: Just
0: thinking the ZZ Top review that you bring up.
10: Oh, the one, Peoria, Illinois. Unbelievable. The one guy in the band without the beard.
1: Yeah.
10: Frank Beard.
1: Yeah, I know.
10: Frank Beard's beard in the spotlight. His beard? Are you serious? Remember that Kiss played a show? It was the Hot in the Shade tour. They had the big Sphinx thing.
1: Oh, yeah.
10: Of course they did, because it was like Spinal Tap.
1: It was Kiss, yeah.
10: Well, it was supposed to shoot sparks out of its eyes, which was a ripoff of Iron Maiden. But at that particular show, it had malfunctioned and didn't work. but the reviewer didn't really go to the show. I'm sure he was reading reviews of other shows where he talked about the sparks coming out of the Sphinx.
1: So he claimed that show, the sparks came out of the Sphinx?
10: Oh, yes.
1: Oh, come on.
10: Yeah, I'm looking at the review, and I'm like, you didn't even go to the show.
1: Jeez.
10: Yeah, that stuff drives me crazy.
1: Holy cow.
10: All right, Scotty, what do you got for your story?
1: That's breaking news. It's kind of interesting. LeBron James told the Los Angeles Lakers he's not coming back. But he said he's not done playing.
10: He's going to a different team then.
1: The word has it that it's going to be the, he's going to be hooking up in San Francisco.
10: The Golden State.
1: With the Warriors. That's the word. Today. I was a little surprised by that when I saw that because I thought he was going to hang it up, but he's not. He still put out, 20.9 points a game last year, 7.2 assists, 6.1 rebounds.
10: I'm not a fan.
1: Played 60. I'm not a fan either.
10: What he's done on the floor is pretty remarkable.
1: Well, I agree.
10: It's crazy.
1: I 100% agree. And he's 41.
10: I know.
1: Doing this.
10: Yeah.
1: So he decided he was going to let him know that he wasn't coming back. Didn't want to play for the Lakers anymore. So the end of that.
10: I don't know that the Lakers wanted him either.
1: Well, it frees up a bunch of money. They can do a bunch of stuff with.
10: Yeah. Well, people were saying they should cut bait with him anyway. So, yeah, that's interesting.
1: He's taking his talents to San Francisco.
10: It just seems to me like I'm going to go ahead and make this move before it's done to me. Mm-hmm. But who knows?
1: I mean, everybody's saying all the right things with the Lakers brass, how lucky we were to have him, but, you know, blah, blah, blah, blah, blah.
10: Yes.
1: But I would imagine there is a feeling of, good.
10: Yeah.
1: And the Warriors are going to be going, wait, what? Wait a minute.
10: Yeah. For my story, this was out of Chicago, because it seems like whether it's the governor of Illinois or the mayor of Chicago, Brandon Johnson, it's all like, everything's good here. We don't need any help when it comes to crime. Okay, local story, roll it.
12: Three people are in custody after a local news crew was attacked near the Adler Planetarium. CBS reporter and photographer were approached by three men in a tow truck before a live report yesterday afternoon. CBS says a man got out while shouting racial slurs and ordering his dog to attack. Another man smashed their camera while a third broke their windshield. The men took off without harming the reporter or the photographer. 20 minutes later, police tracked the tow truck to Brighton Park, where witnesses say the men were pointing a gun at people on the street. The suspects were taken into custody after a brief chase and a crash. A high-powered rifle was confiscated from that truck.
10: Yeah, okay. And on it goes, good old Chicago.
1: Three men in the truck, you say.
0: We're just there to talk about some 4th of July sale, yeah, probably. Right. The aquarium.
10: Oh, my goodness. Yeah, I guess I could have saved that one for Nimrod's in the news, but I got something else. And a news update, just a few.

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18: For your Sunday across the Miami Valley, a mix of clouds and sunshine with a chance of afternoon thunderstorms and a high of 86. I'm meteorologist Nick Dunn for WHIO.
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20: Well, if you've thought about losing significant weight and you've heard about the shots or you've seen people that have taken the shots and you saw the effects, you're like, I'd like that, but boy, I don't want needles. Or you don't like that. Or maybe you've heard about some of the side effects that can come with that. Scott doesn't like to talk about the side effects.
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21: okay.
20: like that.
21: All right.
20: So if you're saying, I want the results, but I don't want to sign up for the rest of it, you should check this out.
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22: Boy, Democrats are still not able to take a win at the Supreme Court. It's crazy. After the birthright citizenship ruling came down, Greg Kassar, he's the Democrat who missed lunch and called it a hunger strike. Remember that?
20: Oh, yeah.
22: They had the dramatic photos of him, like, pouring water on his head. He's got, like, the pulse oximeter, whatever it's called, on his on his finger.
21: Skip lunch.
22: Here he is on Capitol Hill.
23: To protect the rights of all citizens. And the way we do that is reining in this hyper-partisan Supreme Court. It's time to have a Supreme Court that is for the people and not just for their big donors.
22: All right. Donald Trump should today announce that he's nominating 4 new Supreme Court justices.
20: No kidding. Like, if you're still going to be saying that same crap after the last 2 days.
21: Yeah.
20: My goodness.
21: They got nothing. This is what they do.
20: It is true. They do it for a living. You're right.
21: Pride and true, you know?
20: You're right.
21: Yep.
20: The miss a meal hunger strike guy is still griping and moaning.
21: About
20: of course he is.
21: Yes.
20: Yeah, we got to get to them, Rod. There we go.
24: When the going gets tough.
25: Damn it, this is too hard.
24: The dumb get dumber.
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27: I love the poorly educated.
20: All right. Nimrod's the news just north of Seattle. Fire investigators saying, yeah, there's evidence that a homeowner was actually smoking when 700 pounds of fireworks exploded in the neighborhood in Greenbank. And you're talking destroying 2 homes, damaging a third, injuring 5 people, including 2 firefighters. Everybody's going to recover fine. They'll be okay. But yeah, it was crazy.
28: I believe it was a significant amount. Initial estimates were probably in the 700-pound range. I believe this individual was buying fireworks for an event that they were doing.
29: He had just had some pallets lifted, and he said he was got a deal on them, and then he stored them.
28: Estimation right now is some smoking materials were around the fireworks in question.
20: Oh, boy.
21: Would have been the third largest display in America.
20: Oh, my gosh.
21: Yeah.
20: People in different neighbors said, we saw the fireworks. We could see on his back porch. He had an AC outside trying to keep him cool. Weird thing. Nothing about it felt right. And then he was seen smoking earlier. And the next thing you know, boom. And that's Nimrod's in the news.

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6: He mixed patriotism with politics. I'm Carmen Roberts, Fox News.
7: No people have done more good, shown more courage, made more progress, righted more injustice, or achieved more greatness than you, the American people.
6: At America's 250th birthday celebration in the nation's capital last night, President Trump praised the nation as the crowning achievement of human history.
7: The most extraordinary, most exceptional, most incredible nation ever to exist on the face of the earth.
6: And in a storm-delayed speech, he honored veterans, including several from World War II and one from the being the first black officers to lead a special forces team in combat in Vietnam. But he also used the speech to take aim at political opponents. He said we're pushing communistic ideas and again insisted Congress must pass the Save America Act voting bill. And Speaker Mike Johnson explains why the House did not try to pass that bill earlier, telling Fox News.
8: I just decided it was best to send everybody home to go celebrate July 4th in their districts. We'll come back, gather everybody together.
6: And Democrats argue the law would make voting harder, not safer, noting, for instance, that 150 million Americans don't have a passport and millions of married women change their names and their birth certificates don't match anymore. A very dangerous typhoon puts people on Guam and the Northern Mariana Islands on high alert. Super Typhoon Bobby is bearing down on the islands with winds approaching 175 miles an hour. That is equivalent to a Category 5 hurricane. The National Weather Service is warning of catastrophic wind damage, life-threatening storm surge, and dangerous surf as residents board up homes and businesses. And the U.S. territories are home to about 210,000 people, several key American military bases as well. 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
9: Your Sunday mix of clouds and sunshine with a chance of a few afternoon thunderstorms at a high of 86 degrees. On Monday, a slight chance of a thunderstorm, but most are dry and a high of 84. Moving into Tuesday, we're partly cloudy and mostly dry with a high in the middle 80s. Wednesday will stay dry with a mix of clouds and sunshine and highs in the middle 80s. Thunderstorms returning on Thursday, high temperatures in the middle 80s. I'm Storm Center 7 meteorologist Nick Dunn for Dayton's Severe Weather Station, 1290 and 95.7 WHIO.
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11: Taking a look at traffic in the Miami Valley this afternoon. We've got no accidents or slowdowns to report. I'm Oliver Nitz, WHIO Triple Team Traffic.
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23: Oh, girl, it is so hot in New York City. They're advising people to pee indoors. Never seen that before. Some blame it on climate change. Others attribute it to all of the cash these Democratic socialists are getting ready to burn through, not just in my home state, but all across the country. Big Wednesday episode of Fox Across America coming your way as we get ready for the opening shots in the America 250 radio celebration. The president off to Mount Rushmore and the Teddy Roosevelt Library out there in the Dakotas. We'll keep you up to date on that. It is the maiden voyage on the new Air Force One. And when he lands, there'll be a speech.
24: You're about to hear the greatest speech you've ever heard.
23: I don't doubt it. But long before our 45th and 47th president takes to the microphone, we're going to have a good old fashioned you and me time. 888-788-9910. Today is our America 250 barbecue on the radio. So I'm bringing by some of my favorite Americans anywhere in the world. I'm talking about the Motor City Madman, Ted Nugent, the guy who wrote Stranglehold. He's going to be joining us today to raise a few glasses to America. Funny thing about Ted Nugent, if you listen to him live at Ted Quarters, Ted Nugent does not drink.
0: Come on, don't bullshit me.
23: He actually doesn't. Like, he's everything you get out of Ted Nugent, that whirling dervish of brilliance, it is all sober. Kennedy, on the other hand, she is here. She does drink. And fortunately, she doesn't have as much drink money as she used to, because we just ushered in an era of socialism here in New York City.
1: Thanks, big government weenuses.
23: But either way you slice it, we're getting ready to celebrate America pretty hardcore today. So 888-788-9910, you know the rule. You could be a Republican on the show, you could be a Democrat, you could be an Independent, you could be a Libertarian, you could be a member of the Whig Party. Nobody cares. Just do not, under any circumstances, choose to be a... Happy Wednesday, and welcome back to me, okay? You know what I'm saying? I was out and about, a man about town, doing things and stuff like that.
24: Jim, you got to get off the damn couch.
23: I was not on the damn couch. If you don't see me on the radio, okay, it's because I'm just doing something else for Fox. I was down in Palm Beach taping Sean Hannity's podcast. Hang out with Sean Hannity. That's going to drop any minute now. I'll let you know where to go get it. We had a phenomenal hang. Hannity Studio, very fancy. You realize, you know, when you go over somebody's house, you know, when you were a kid and you realize you're poor, you didn't know it till you went to your friend's house and saw how nice everything was. I am a very humble man, and we have a very nice studio here at Fox News headquarters. But that new Hannity studio is a very sexy broadcast facility.
5: Hubba, hubba.
23: Yeah, you're going to like it, especially the part where I drank 7 glasses of whiskey during the taping. We had a great time. But check out me hanging with Sean Hannity. And yesterday, I had the high honor of speaking at the Barrett Media Conference here in New York City. I was on a panel with Buck Sexton and Adam Carolla, two guys I love. That was actually a good hang, even though we looked like a boy band called Wrong Direction. But as we get underway... One thing that is headed in the right direction, no matter what they tell you in the media, is America.
5: The media is a bunch of losers.
23: For real. And I'm just going to come right out and say this. If you're not celebrating America this weekend, the 250th birthday of the greatest source of good the world has ever known, you are, in fact, an idiot.
7: He knows what he's talking about.
23: I'm not trying to be mean. Okay, I'm not trying to be divisive, but America 250 is not about one president. It's about all of them. It's not about one chapter in our country's history. It's about all of them. Any of those race-baiting losers who's like, oh, America, we're not celebrating America 250. Why? Because some slaveholders started a contract. I'm like, no, this country was started at a time of institutionalized slavery. And yes, one slave is one too many. But the reality is, while 1% of Americans owned slaves, 100% of Americans fought a civil war to eradicate it, and the right side of that war won, unfortunately for the Democrats who represented the slave side. It is a statement of fact that Abraham Lincoln was the first Republican presidential nominee in 1860, and he was specifically nominated because the Republicans were formed as a party because they wanted to eliminate slavery. So anybody trying to hold you hostage because we've got a Republican president and slavery and blah, blah, blah.
8: Shut up. Will you shut up?
23: I genuinely feel bad for you. Genuinely. Because you were either raised wrong or you were raised right, and then you got indoctrinated later on when you went to college.
5: He's a lousy dad, but he's right.
23: Okay, because if you were raised the right way, and you didn't get interrupted by the Free Palestine people at some Ivy League school, the Queers for Palestine nutbags. Yay, I'm here to support the people who want me dead. It's my favorite march of the year here in New York City. Whenever the Queer for Palestine people show up. Remember the joke Benjamin Netanyahu stole from me? I was like, Queers for Palestine, that's like chickens for Popeyes. 5 minutes later, we're watching the Fox News Channel after I get off the air. We see Netanyahu addressing the UN, and he goes, Queers for Palestine, that's like chickens for KFC.
25: That's just how white folks will do you.
23: Pretty silly. But the point is, it's stupid. It's always been stupid to oppose America to not be self-aware enough to know that you have it better than anyone else anywhere on earth in the history of humanity. Like right now in America, technology's never been better. The country's never been safer. You've never had more access to things like the internet, goods, services, heat, air conditioning. I mean, just basic things you take for granted. All over Europe, you know those French people who like to call us unsophisticated? You know, if you go to Europe as a tourist, they're like, oh, Americans, you unsophisticated swine. And then they go back in their house and die from a lack of air conditioning. Tell me again who's unsophisticated. But the point is, the people that are out there today voting for socialism are usually idiots who either A, failed in life, or had parents that were so successful that they didn't need to succeed in life, but they could sit around and gravitate towards causes that created the illusion that they were helping less fortunate people. Like, that's how Mamdani got elected. They're like, I'm a white Ivy League grad. I'm voting for the communists because I know what black and brown people need and they don't. That's the Democratic attitude. Okay, is that nobody in the minority community can succeed without them. I was just having this conversation with Lincoln last night. I was like, you're going to laugh when you get to college and see how hard they pander to black people. And it's insulting to black people. But liberals don't actually have black friends. They don't hang out with them. They spend their entire lives getting offended on behalf of them. And of course, talking down to them by saying things like, we can't have voter ID. Black people don't know how to get it.
2: What the hell did you just say?
23: Okay, I believe Charles Barkley was the guy who said it best when he talked about Democrats only caring about black people every 4 years.
4: The reason I think the Democratic Party and Mr. Biden, President Biden, is losing black votes is they only care about black people every 4 years. They come into our neighborhood and say, we're going to make stuff better. We're going to do this, do this, do this. And then finally, us black people are like, yo, man, other than my ability to dunk a basketball, all my neighborhoods are still the same. Our schools are still the same.
23: Think about that. Charles Barkley saying Democrats only care about black people every 4 years.
6: I agree with that.
23: And I don't doubt that Barack Obama does, because he was the guy who showed up on the fourth year and lectured black men, said you had to vote for Kamala. She's a sister. You got to stick up for the sister. You were allies in the struggle. And then the minute the presidential election was over, what did he do in Virginia? He told everybody to vote for the white lady, Abigail Spanberger, over the black woman, Winsom Sears.
9: What a fraud.
23: Obama is garbage as a politician. And the media propped him up so high that he never actually developed any, number one, wherewithal, but number two, self-awareness. He was always being interviewed and spoken to in an ideological bubble that validated every bad idea that he had. Do you know there are people out there right now that think Obamacare was a good bill?
10: They're crazy.
23: It drove up the cost of health care by over 300%.
11: I don't see you doing any better in the booty department.
23: Yep, cost is up, care is down, and they're like, we love Obamacare, that's great. Okay, same thing with the Iranian nuclear deal and all the open border garbage that's coming our way now. Yesterday's Supreme Court ruling

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12: Sunday across the Miami Valley, a mix of clouds and sunshine with a chance of afternoon thunderstorms and a high of 86. I'm meteorologist Nick Dunn for WHIO.
13: There it is, Fox Across America with Jimmy Failla. We've got two people who climbed the tippy top of the Empire State Building and are at the highest point of the needle atop the tower right now. My guess is they're trying to get tickets to Taylor Swift's wedding at Madison Square Garden. I can't actually confirm that. But I can confirm the reporting, anyway, that Taylor Swift is getting married at Madison Square Garden on Friday night. That's the good news. The bad news is some Knicks fans accidentally burnt down the limos. They're going to have to walk to that bad boy. We're going to discuss it in great detail with Kennedy later in the show. Kennedy, of course, rose to fame as an MTV VJ back in the 90s. And was covering pop culture like at its highest arc. You know, she was someone who was getting prank phone called from Nirvana. Like, for real, she was good friends with Kurt Cobain. She was a friend of Michael Jackson. That's a real thing. Okay, back in the day. Back in the era where Michael Jackson really was the king of pop. And, led the world in gold records. Instead of accusations and documentaries, you know, that he was, you know, getting a little handsy with those rhinestone gloves. I mean,
14: this is totally false.
13: I don't know. We'll get into it with Kennedy. We're also going to take some of your calls, text, tweets, carrier pigeons in the very next segment. But as we sit here right now, I just want to give you one quick clip of this absolute nutbag, Milot Kyros. She won her primary last night out in Denver. She's one of those moon bats that says America deserved 9/11.
15: What an idiot.
13: Here it is, clip one.
16: Do you believe that the 9/11 terrorist attacks on America were the inevitable consequence of American foreign policy?
17: Inevitable in the sense that we destabilized a lot of the Middle East, that forced people to believe that another act of violence was the only response. And again, just like I said before, our responsibility is to getting rid of those conditions that lead to violence in the first place.
13: Oh, God.
18: What would you do with a brain if you had one?
13: It's a fair question, Dorothy. But in the next segment, I'm going to explain to you why socialism is truly on the march within the Democrat Party. And that's the bad news, is there are enough idiots on the left and lazy people who want the handouts and the free stuff that are historically and economically illiterate. That's the bad news. The good news is they do not represent anything close to a majority in this country. So winning a primary is one thing, but winning a general election is going to be a hell of a whole lot harder. I will explain why in the very next segment that Milot Kyros has to go.
19: Get her out. Get her out of here.
20: 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Local meteorologists. Listen for Emergency Storm Center 7 coverage during any severe weather situation. 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Dayton's news and talk. Depend on it. From Dayton's biggest newsroom, we bring you live and local news every day. Real reporters from folks who live in the Miami Valley. Something you can't get anywhere else. 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
22: Fox News, I'm Deborah Valentine. The six-day funeral for Iran's late supreme leader killed by U.S. and Israeli airstrikes started Saturday. Fox's Trey Yanks reports from Tel Aviv, Israel.
23: The funeral for Iran's late supreme leader, the Ayatollah Khamenei, has been a large display of Iranian propaganda as delegations from around the world traveled to Tehran. The funeral will continue until July 9th with millions of Iranians participating.
22: There have been calls for President Trump's death during the funeral as revenge for the killing of the supreme leader. Paul Pelosi, the husband of former House Speaker Nancy Nancy Pelosi allegedly involved in a hit-and-run, Fox's Alicia Acuna.
0: The sheriff said, quote, during the investigation, Pelosi admitted to hitting something, but said he didn't know what he had hit, so he kept driving.
22: No charges have yet been filed. 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
1: Sunday across the Miami Valley, a mix of clouds and sunshine with a chance of afternoon thunderstorms and a high of 86. I'm meteorologist Nick Dunn for WHIO.
14: Now, WHIO triple team traffic.
15: Taking a look at traffic in the Miami Valley this afternoon, and we've got no accidents or slowdowns to report. I'm Oliver Nitz, WHIO triple team traffic.
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0: back on the radio on the big Wednesday episode of Fox Across America, 888-788-9910. Of course, I am not the star of this program. You guys are. The people who call in, write into the show, come to the stand-up comedy tour, show up to Fox News Saturday night. And we're going to throw the show to you the rest of the way. 888-788-9910. Mike batting leadoff in Harpswell, Maine. Yo, Mike.
1: Give me my man. What's going on down there in the Big Apple?
0: Everything. Everything. Go ahead.
1: Home of the Statue of Liberty.
0: Well, listen, if Mondani has his way, the Statue of Liberty is going to be wearing a burqa this time next year. So get your pictures while you can.
1: I'm starting to worry about it a little bit myself. We're up here fighting this socialist communism every day.
0: Yep.
1: In the great state of Maine. Who would have thought it? You know what I mean?
0: Yeah.
1: But I was thinking about you because we're going to eat a bunch of lobster.
0: Ooh.
1: And what we need to do is get you to book something up this way.
0: Ooh.
1: And get you and Link in a white bed with a bunch of fresh Maine lobster.
0: Come on. That's dirty. You can charge me $3.99 a minute for this dirty talk, Mike. Are you kidding me? I love this.
1: Listen, I just called to wish all you guys a great Independence Day from the great state of Maine.
0: Oh, I love that.
1: And I hope it all works out good for you down there in New York.
0: All right.
1: You know what I mean?
0: Yeah, I know. You ain't kidding, man. It's a mess. I'd tell you to mail me a lobster, but the socialist government would confiscate 60% of it, and I wouldn't get any lobster anyway. So I'll have to get up there, and we'll do it in person.
1: You got it.
0: Good stuff, Mike. I appreciate it. Happy birthday, America, to you. The great Mike in Harpswell, Maine. Now, I want to tell you something about the great state of Maine. Susan Collins, if you've been following the polling, is now in the lead over Graham Plattner. And if they're saying she's up by 3, she's probably up by 30 because the polls have always understated her support. The last time around, they had her losing by 8, and she won going away. And one of the reasons why is, number one, the polls aren't terribly accurate. But number two, when it comes to Maine this time around, the socialist wing of the Democratic Party is not representative of the party as a whole. Meaning every Democrat knows it's wrong. You know, they're not embracing it. They're saying, we've got a big tent party. You keep hearing the phrase because that's the talking point that was sent out. That was the memo. If you're doing a cable news hit, big tent party. What they don't acknowledge is that these socialists don't want to share the tent. Like if you're Chuck Schumer, you're Hakeem Jeffries, you ain't in the tent. The only way you're in a tent is if you fly out to California and live on a sidewalk under Gavin Newsom. Because the pro-Hamas death to Israel wing isn't just looking to bring down Israel. They're looking to bring down the entirety of Western civilization. Like that is the reality of what these people represent. I played you a clip earlier of this moonbat Milot Kiros saying America deserved 9/11, I mean...
2: Garbage like you just makes me sick.
0: Straight garbage. Okay, she's the same woman who said, we're not going to wait to abolish ICE and pass Medicare for All. You know what Medicare for All does? It lets people die waiting to get health care like they do in Canada and Europe. Everybody talks about universal health care, but you know what they don't talk about? Wait times, quality of treatment. Do you know how many Canadians come here to get elective procedures done because they don't want to wait a year and a half for rotator cuff surgery? I mean, really think of the insanity of that. When it comes to abolishing ICE, yeah, that's the one workaround to not being on a wait list for 2 years to get surgery. Okay, you might get killed by an illegal immigrant in the meantime. What they're doing is horrible. And the birthright citizenship the Supreme Court did yesterday, embarrassing. The one good ruling we got was about men playing in women's sports. Okay, phenomenal ruling. Okay, why? Because I look no further than Serena Williams, the most decorated female athlete of all time. Yeah, she just lost a comeback at the age of 70, whatever the hell she is. She's been retired a while. God love her. But apparently she's not a better player on Wegovy or whatever drug they have her doing in those Fat Shot commercials. But Serena Williams was on David Letterman, asked about the prospect of competing against a man. Your entire opinion on trans men playing against women should be based on this clip I'm about to play you. Because this is the greatest female athlete who ever lived in this country telling you she would get shut out in 5 minutes if she played a man. And not the top man. Like, she was the top woman in the world. She's talking about playing Andy Murray, who 99% of you don't even know the guy's name. But here it is.
3: For me, tennis and men's tennis and women's tennis are completely almost two separate sports. So I'm like, if I were to play Andy Murray, I would lose 6-0, 6-0 in 5 to 6 minutes, maybe 10 minutes, because it's a completely different sport. The men are a lot faster, and they serve harder, they hit harder. It's just a different game, and I love to play women's tennis, and I only want to play girls because I don't want to be embarrassed. I would not do the tour. I wouldn't do Billie Jean any justice. So Andy, stop it.
4: Yeah,
3: we're not. I'm not gonna let you kill me.
0: Hey,
5: I admire your honesty.
0: But she can't say that in the modern Democrat Party. They're telling you it was transgenocide yesterday, and we need to stack the court. But the reality is, if you were a trans athlete, they didn't ban you from sports yesterday. They're just making you compete against your own gender assigned at birth. That's it. Okay, Leah Thomas was Will Thomas and was about the 400th ranked swimmer in the world as a man. Jumped into the pool as a woman and immediately became the top swimmer in America. Well, this ruling will send Leah back to the old division. And that is the bad news. She's not going to win as many gold medals as she used to. The good news is she's the one female swimmer that's used to dealing with shrinkage. But let me give you a little more of this nonsense, okay? Because the Democratic radical wing of that party, they don't like America. Here is Harry Enten at CNN talking about it, clip 12.
6: Among Republicans, 93% are extremely or very proud. Just one, a single one, say they have little to no pride in being an American. But look over at the Democratic side. This is where we've seen this extremely or very number. It's been taking a tumble at 27%, which is way different than the 93. You do the quick math with me here. What is that? That's a 66-point difference here in terms of extremely or very. But look at this. The little or no proud to be an American actually among Democrats eclipses is greater than the extremely or very proud number. So we are just living in such a different universe if you're a Republican versus a Democrat on the basic fundamental question of being proud to be an American.
0: And imagine that's what the Democrats represent as we sit here, you know, 2-3 days away from America's 250th birthday. You've got a party that is not proud to be the greatest source of good the world has ever known. Nobody has accounted for more humanitarian aid, more religious freedom, more civil rights, more gender rights, to be clear. Nobody lost rights yesterday. You know, if you're a member of the lesbian, gay, bisexual community, you didn't lose any rights yesterday. You still get married, still work, civil, anything you want. The only angle you lost was the ability to cheat in women's sports. I just played you a clip of Serena Williams telling you men would shut out women in 5 minutes in sports. She wouldn't score a point. So anybody sitting on your TV screaming that this is unfair.
7: People aren't buying it, CNN, you dumb bastard.
0: Okay. And you know what else people aren't buying? This Democrat claim that, you know, the socialists don't really represent the party and we're a Big Ten. And although we don't agree, listen, the socialists do have all the energy in the party. But what's reassuring is they only won here in New York with 7% of the primary vote. It's a bunch of woke white kids who showed up and voted for socialism.
8: Everything woke turns to
0: because they've decided they know what's better for the minority community than they do. No, we need to abolish the ICE. We need to defund the police. Zoran Mamdani right now is advocating to empty the prisons.
9: That's stupid. Use your common sense.
0: Like we're actually living in the movie The Purge. He tweeted yesterday, we're a step away from closing Rikers Island. We don't need jails. We need compassion. Sounds sweet. Might feel good to click like on Twitter when you're reading the word compassion. You know what doesn't feel good? A guy with 58 prior offenses shivving you on a subway platform. Another person getting thrown in front of a train. Another senior citizen getting bludgeoned to death. Sorry to the pee in the punch bowl. I know we're trying to have a loose show today. But radical liberals live in a world where there's more empathy for the criminal than there is for the person who follows the law. That's what Abolish ICE is about. We got to abolish ICE. Can't kick these people out. America was built on immigration, except it was built on legal immigration. Legal immigration. You know, a lot of... I almost said a bad word on the air. I'm worked up today. I am worked up on the birthright citizenship thing.
10: I'm sick and tired of all this bullshit.
0: I almost said it instead of playing the drop. A lot of people have been making the rounds with this Ronald Reagan clip. It's all over the internet right now, where he's talking about the thing that makes America better than anywhere else in the world is you can move to America and be a citizen. And everybody was like, oh, so Reagan, he stood up for birthright citizenship. No, he didn't. He was talking about legal immigration. You can move here, legally migrate to this country, and yes, become a citizen from anywhere in the world. And yes, it is an undeniable truth that we were built on that. But that form of immigration was so thankful to be here. They wanted to be American. They wanted to chase an American dream. They wanted to culturally assimilate, meaning they didn't give up their religion. They didn't give up their holidays, any type of, you know, cultural dances or foods they ate. They did all that. But they were just American. They were American first because they were here where the streets were paved with gold, the land of opportunity. They weren't coming here demanding free stuff, refusing to work, and saying we're a bunch of scumbags who deserve 9/11. Okay, if you did that 20, 30 years ago, they threw you out of the country. If you do it now, the Democrats nominate you for Congress. I mean, yo.
4: What the hell is the world coming to?
0: If I play you some of this stuff, it is bananas. Okay, and people do not want to acknowledge that this is real. Okay, and that guys like Adam Schiff know they're going to get eaten by this monster they created. Why? Because people in the real world, I'm not talking MS Now pundits, CNN pundits, David Muir at ABC, or those show ponies over at The View, okay, you know.
11: The View is awful.
0: Okay, but the point is, they thought elected representation meant calling Trump Hitler the last 10 years. They thought they were doing their job in pursuing the interests of voters by simply pretending Trump was Hitler. There has been no deliverable on the economy. The Democrats were just in power for 4 years.
12: I don't remember that ever happening.
0: But it did. But unfortunately, they didn't do anything on the border. They opened it wide open. Why? Because they want these people voting in elections. They want these people on our entitlement programs. Because if they can rely on the Democratic Party for an entitlement check every month, the Democratic Party can rely on them for a vote.
13: This is politics as usual.
0: Politics that you're paying for. Birthright citizenship, part of the same scam. But the point is, they make their argument by conflating your desire to enforce laws and prioritize the safety of American citizens with some form of racism. As if the Statue of Liberty had a poem on the side that said, give me all the people who chant death to America and demand free stuff. Okay, I've been to the Statue of Liberty a lot. That poem is not there.
4: That's true. That is true.
0: Okay, but the point is, the Democrats have a radical wing of the party that might be economically illiterate, but they have a lot of momentum and they have a lot of donor money. Because for as much as we hate the idea of nominating people who hate America, who want to blow Israel off the map, who don't recognize the rights of gays and other minorities in the Middle East, and they don't, that's the reality, Middle East. Okay, they are talking about helping the working class. They are forcing a conversation that lazy people gravitate towards because they think the government's going to be able to solve their problems. Unfortunately, the government needs money. They get it from you and me. And when the government raises taxes, people leave, and now the tax bill goes up on the little guy, and you get screwed. That's why socialism, that's why all these big entitlement programs never work. But they're talking about them, and there's traction. And for the first time, maybe ever, okay, at least in the last 10, 15 years, we're going to wind up having a conversation between now and the midterms about affordability, about housing, about costs. And there is going to be a reckoning. That's where these socialists are doing us good, is they're at least forcing Democrats to do something besides call Trump Hitler. Okay, unfortunately, a lot of their economic policies are no different than Hitler's. So were they to get into office, we'd be in a whole heap of economic trouble.
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0: 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I've been surfing here since I was a kid. Now, seeing my grandson out on the water, it means everything to me. Watching him and taking in the blue waves, the sea breeze, the blurry horizon.
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14: For your Sunday across the Miami Valley, a mix of clouds and sunshine with a chance of afternoon thunderstorms and a high of 86. I'm meteorologist Nick Dunn for WHIO.

0: There it is, Fox Across America with Jimmy Failla. The update on the couple that climbed the Empire State Building. He proposed to the woman on top of the building.
1: This is the biggest schmuck I've ever met.
0: That's what happened. They unfurled a sign that said, when the power of love beats the love of power, the world can have peace. So it was some form of hippie wedding proposal. And they're now climbing down the building where they will probably get handcuffed. Unfortunately, there won't be fur on the handcuffs. But they have an interesting story, How I Met Your Mother, something like that. But I don't believe they'll be spending the night together. Although it's New York. People don't usually go to jail in New York for anything anymore. Like, for real, you know? The only way this guy is facing any type of trouble is if he accidentally throws on a MAGA hat on the way down the Empire State Building. Then they're going to be...
2: He should be behind bars! No.
0: You know, he's not going to be behind bars, unless you count the prison he just got down on one knee and asked to be a part of for the rest of his life. I kid, Jenny, we love you. Stop it. Quick phone call from my man, John, who's in Pittsburgh, PA, WJAS Beaver County Radio. What's up, John?
3: Hey, Jimmy. Just something I did with some friends last night that I thought was kind of interesting. You might find interesting as well. Let me ask you this. Have you ever gone to an event where you sit down with your friends and you just talk about all the great things about America? You toast all the people that sacrificed. You mention the stories of people like Henry Knox and John Adams and George Washington and everybody else, and toast them, celebrate them. Thank God that you live in America. Thank God for these people that sacrificed so we have this great life. And I tell you what, I did it last night. Nobody there had ever done anything like it, of course. And it was an absolute blast.
0: That sounds rad, man. And you had a few drinks and a dinner and, you know, kind of raised a glass to American privilege. That's what you're telling me?
3: Not American privilege so much as the miracle of America.
0: Yes.
3: Like how we got to independence is mind-boggling. Mm-hmm. And the people that sacrificed and the people that were in charge resisted taking over, just like the French, and killing everybody and taking everything. They stepped back and let the good prevail. And, you know, just like you're talking about your show this morning.
0: That's awesome.
3: But I'll tell you real quick, if I may, one of the stories about John Adams. I'll be very quick.
0: I'm going to lose you in 40 seconds, though, so give me the bullet points. Take it away.
3: You got it. Second time Adams went to France, after the Revolution, as a Congress ambassador for the Congress, he took his two sons. It was in December, hopped in a boat in Massachusetts. The boat sprung a leak. They hobbled into western Spain and pulled up to dock, and the boat sunk.
0: Oh, come on. You got a cliffhanger on the rest of this story because the hour's over. But, John, you got us hooked. Tell us the rest of the story soon.
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6: A day's long funeral. I'm Deborah Valentine, Fox News. Hundreds of thousands of people gathering in Iran for the funeral of the late supreme leader killed by U.S. and Israeli airstrikes. Fox's Trey Yanks reports from Tel Aviv, Israel.
7: In his address to the nation overnight, President Trump spoke about the U.S. military and the work of U.S. forces during Operation Epic Fury. The president's remarks come as indirect talks between the United States and Iran move forward. The ceasefire between the two countries does remain in place, as regional leaders have expressed the importance of continuing the Memorandum of Understanding. Despite the diplomatic progress, the funeral for Iran's late supreme leader, the Ayatollah Khamenei, has been a large display of Iranian propaganda as delegations from around the world traveled to Tehran. The funeral will continue until July 9th with millions of Iranians participating.
6: Several people attending the funeral called for President Trump's death as revenge for the killing of the supreme leader. President Trump is set to attend the NATO summit in Turkey this week as he continues to criticize the alliance for not helping the U.S. secure the Strait of Hormuz during the Iran conflict. British Ambassador to the U.S. Christian Turner on Fox's The Sunday Briefing says NATO helped the U.S. in other ways.
8: Over 4,000 American sorties flown from European bases in support of Operation Epic Fury. On the second night of the conflict, my country agreed for the use of its bases for overflights and for bombing runs.
6: European leaders have stressed that NATO is a defensive alliance and that the U.S. and Israel did not consult any of them before starting the conflict. At the World Cup today, the round of 16 continues. It's Brazil versus Norway at the New York-New Jersey Stadium at 4 p.m. Eastern time. Meanwhile, U.S. forward Folarin Balogun's one-game ban is suspended by FIFA, making him eligible to play on Monday. 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
9: Sunday mix of clouds and sunshine with a chance of a few afternoon thunderstorms at a high of 86 degrees. On Monday, a slight chance of a thunderstorm, but most are dry and a high of 84. Moving into Tuesday, we're partly cloudy and mostly dry with a high in the middle 80s. Wednesday will stay dry with a mix of clouds and sunshine and highs in the middle 80s. Thunderstorms returning on Thursday, high temperatures in the middle 80s. I'm Storm Center 7 meteorologist Nick Dunn for Dayton's Severe Weather Station, 1290 and 95.7 WHIO.
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11: Taking a look at traffic in the Miami Valley this afternoon, and we've got no accidents or slowdowns to report. I'm Oliver Nitz, WHIO Triple Team Traffic.
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0: So when people like AOC were on TV going, he's going to like deport your abuela. He's going to like throw your grandma out of the country.
1: AOC is a dope.
0: And I say that why? Because she's operating on the assumption that if you're Latino, you and your grandma are here illegally. Okay? That's the assumption.
2: That is offensive and it is not true.
0: Okay? And the Supreme Court ruling on birthright citizenship kind of caters to that limited ideology. And these people tell you they're the better ones. They're the enlightened ones. They're the morally empowered ones. That's the modern Democrat Party.
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3: 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I've been surfing here since I was a kid. Now, seeing my grandson out on the water, it means everything to me. 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
9: As a parent, we want the best for our kids. 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
6: For your Sunday across the Miami Valley, a mix of clouds and sunshine with a chance of afternoon thunderstorms and a high of 86. I'm meteorologist Nick Dunn for WHIO.
7: There it is, Fox Across America with Jimmy Failla. Kennedy is in the on-deck circle. Somebody calls to get to. Mike's got a bad leadoff in Aiken, South Carolina. Yo, Mike.
8: Yeah, hi, Jimmy.
7: My man.
8: I just wanted to, again, hopefully everything went well with Lincoln on Friday and all that. Like I said, my date was Mae West, and I forgot,
7: yep.
8: Dolly Parton never had a phrase, but Mae West had, is that a banana in your pocket, or are you just happy to see me?
7: Whoa.
8: I know, maybe too much.
7: No.
8: Shut up, shutting up, Mike. Mike, you're so bad.
7: No, we laugh. Listen, he had a great graduation. He liked all the life advice he got last Friday. He had a hell of a graduation party. Jenny's family came to town. So it was like a white trash, luau. My family, Jenny's family, that was a good time. And we kind of, did what the Failas do. We just bought him out in suburbia. If you don't see me on a TV or a radio, just assume I'm somewhere drinking a gallon of bourbon with a cigar in my hand. And I may or may not be awake. I mean, that's the joy of me on the weekends, is I spend it cheating death until I have to come back here and convincingly play an adult for 5 days.
8: But not only that, but eventually, unfortunately, you may have to take Lincoln to the bunny house so that he gets educated a little further.
7: Oh, man. You're driving a hard bargain. You thought the first comment wasn't sketchy enough. I love it. I love the fighting spirit.
8: Right? Shut up. Shutting up.
7: Nah, good. It's good work, Mike. I'm glad to see you still got the old fastball. Okay, pal. Be well. The great Mike, everybody.
9: Get him out of here. Get him out.
7: Talking about my son graduating high school, and if you reached out about this, thank you. It's very nice to everybody who called in last Friday, who has been invested in the evolution of my family. This show started when my kid was 9 or 10 years old, and it's made its way all the way up to graduation, which is exciting. Now he's getting ready for college and working as a lifeguard right now. And it's New York. He's the only guy in the pool that's not wearing a women's bathing suit. You know how New York works. It's a mess. But we're fired up for the link, man. And it was cool. I got so many well wishes. We posted a picture from his graduation ceremony, and so many people wrote in and said nice things and shared memories of meeting my family on the road. Like, we live for this. Do you understand? Like, when we go on summer vacation, I work. Like, when I'm finally off from TV and radio, you have a pretty demanding schedule. And when we go on summer vacation, we actually do stand-up shows and then just hang out in between shows. And it's hilarious because we meet all you maniacs and then we go out to dinner and go, hey, what was up with the guy in the hat? He was funny, wasn't he? This guy was great. And another guy was a little nuts, right? It's like one of our favorite things in the world. I can tell you one of the greatest events I've ever done. Okay, we went to a place called Papacitas in East Texas, like a Mexican place. And it was a KTBB event. Like, thousands of people showed up. It wasn't even a comedy show. It was just thousands of people who waited to say nice things and tell us dirty jokes and give us some of that warm Texas hospitality. It's often hard to tell the difference between hospitality and a hazing ritual in Texas. But when this show was first getting started, we were in the crosshairs of such things. And we had such a phenomenal time getting out and meeting people. And that's why we've since gone to, like, every market in America. I have taken Jenny and Lincoln everywhere because I want them to meet you guys. Because the thing I'm most proud of is who is listening to the show. I'm not trying to have a moment. I'm not about to sing Wind Beneath My Wings. But the point is, okay, when you get out on stage and there's 1,000, 2,000 people and they're all really cool people, you go, wow, we're doing something pretty cool with this platform of ours. Okay, the last thing you want to do is walk out on stage and realize you've cultivated an audience full of just saying. Kennedy's in the on-deck circle. We're going to do something different today. Kennedy is going to take some of the calls with me. We're just going to hang out. Instead of us telling a bunch of potty mouth things that we shouldn't be saying. I mean, we're going to still say the potty mouth things. I'm just saying we're going to do it with some help from your calls, text, tweets, carrier pigeons. So 888-788-9910 is the phone number if you want to rap with me and Kennedy in the next segment. It's going to be like one of those old Q&As we did when we were performing live together. Do you know the first one Kennedy and I did was in Reading, Pennsylvania, which was Taylor Swift's original hometown. So imagine that. And we had a bunch of crazy Pennsylvanians, and we had a wild time out there. I'm actually going back to Reading in the fall. You know, those tickets on sale, foxacrossamerica.com. But this next segment is not about my stand-up tour. It's about giving you the highest security clearance there is in the broadcast industry. You are going to be inside the Situation Room itself on the red phone with me and Kennedy. So 888-788-9910 if you want your voice in this huddle. And if you don't want your voice in the huddle, you just want to call it and curse us out, we can take it, man. We've been living in New York our whole lives. It's kind of a spiritual dominatrix. They charge you $1 billion for rent, $80 for tolls. They take all your money. They call your names. Thank you, sir. May I have another? We will get another from the callers with Kennedy when we come back.
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11: Fox News, I'm Carmen Roberts. President Trump celebrated America 250 last night in D.C. with a storm-delayed but, as promised, long speech.
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11: The U.S. men's soccer team will have its leading scorer for the World Cup match on Monday, after all.
13: FIFA announcing that the red card given to Folarin Balogun Wednesday has been suspended for a one-year probationary period, meaning Balogun is available to play in Monday's round of 16 match.
11: Fox's Greg Thompson. And Super Typhoon Bobby is closing in on Guam and the Northern Mariana Islands with winds of 175 miles an hour. 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
6: Your Sunday mix of clouds and sunshine with a chance of a few afternoon thunderstorms at a high of 86 degrees. On Monday, a slight chance of a thunderstorm, but most are dry and a high of 84. Moving into Tuesday, we're partly cloudy and mostly dry with a high in the middle 80s. Wednesday will stay dry with a mix of clouds and sunshine and highs in the middle 80s. Thunderstorms returning on Thursday, high temperatures in the middle 80s. I'm Storm Center 7 meteorologist Nick Dunn for Dayton's Severe Weather Station, 1290 and 95.7 WHIO.
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15: Taking a look at traffic in the Miami Valley this afternoon, and we've got no accidents or slowdowns to report. I'm Oliver Nitz, WHIO Triple Team Traffic.
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0: Fox Across America with Jimmy Failla, reachable to you, the listener, at 888-788-9910. Mikey has just returned from the pub across the street where he was poking our next guest with a stick to wake her up on the bar stool. She was refusing to leave. She said she's still had a few songs in the jukebox. Apparently, they turned up the volume and she can hear it from here. The K-Train, host of the Kennedy Saves the World podcast, back in the studio. And the crowd goes wild. There it is. Listen to them go. Listen to them go.
1: Just asking for it.
0: When last we met, I was down in Florida at Havana Quest Cigars doing the Kennedy Saves the World podcast.
1: And thank you for that.
0: That was great. You don't understand, though. Because I was sitting here and I said to the guy, I've visited this place like five times on the road. So I'm down there to do Hannity's podcast. He's like, oh, you're here. Good to see you. I said, I'm about to do Kennedy's podcast from your place. Just be cool. I'm like, 10 minutes, you know, bang this out. I'll talk to you when I'm done. The minute we connected, he jumped into the shot like, hey, I love you. I love you my whole life. And I was like, dude, come on. What are you doing, man? But we got it done. Although I was told legally I wasn't
1: allowed. He and I actually climbed the Empire State Building earlier today.
0: Kennedy just got engaged.
1: You didn't recognize me because I had a mask on.
0: There's a whole to-do.
1: Not all heroes wear capes, but some of them do.
0: Hey, I'm glad that's what it was. Because I assumed it was going to be like some free pass.
1: Yeah, exactly. And I was like, okay, Mom Donnie.
0: Yeah. Yeah, exactly.
1: Come on and climb down there,
0: Climb
1: Mayor.
0: Down the building so we can nominate you for Congress, you America-hating criminal. Well, it is America's 250th birthday, the gift we have bestowed upon the listeners, as I promised them that you and I would cycle through some of their calls. They got some you and me time.
1: I love it.
0: Highest security clearance in the administration. I'm looking up and down. We've got, this is a pretty full log here. Let's just start at the top. Steve is in Lake of the Ozarks, so he's probably drunk on a pontoon boat. Yo, Steven.
2: I wish I was.
0: I wish I was.
1: I second that emotion.
2: You're trying to stay cool.
0: Oh, thank you for that, there my man.
2: And I'm telling you, when Kennedy walked in the studio, it got 4 degrees hotter here at Lake of the Ozarks.
0: So, oh, you know, come on!
1: And I'm not even wearing my hot pants yet.
0: Oh, man. You know what, Steve? Let me just correct you on this. I know everybody loves Kennedy, okay, and all the wonderful things, okay? For me, she's like my special needs stepsister. So I don't know what to do with these compliments. Never mind that she walks around this building dressed like a school shooter. So I have a totally different vantage point on this girl you're all in love with. But go on, Steve. I believe there was a point.
2: Okay, there is a point, sir. The reason I called in, Jimmy, the Democratic Party going socialist, going communist, as far as I'm concerned, this all stems back from one thing. Mm-hmm. Pre-election night, 2008.
0: Ooh.
2: If you vote for me, we will fundamentally change this country.
0: Mm-hmm. So you're saying Obama?
2: Oh, baby, am I saying Obama? And it all started with that right there, as far as I'm concerned, and what I've seen over these last years, and I'm 71 years old, so I've seen a little bit, that got all of this crap started.
0: All right.
2: And it's just, and from that point on, it's only gotten worse and worse and worse. And, now, you know, we used to go and join the military to fight communism. Now all of a sudden we're fighting for them? Are you kidding me?
0: You ain't got to tell me. I'm in New York City. My advice to you is find a pontoon boat and sail off. We'll handle it from here. Steve,
1: grab a handful of cigars.
0: Good call, Steve.
1: Mix yourself a boat soda and just sail off.
0: Let us give you some quick chicken soup on that. The good news is, yes, there are socialist candidates getting elected. They are getting elected by a minority fringe.
1: Yes.
0: You know what I'm saying?
1: That's what the DSA does. They find districts where there are rich white liberals who are college educated because they are the most annoying people in the country. And they activate and agitate them and everyone else stays home. Because they're like, oh, this is stupid. I never vote in primaries.
0: Yeah.
1: So they're like, actually, I'm going to put this Columbia degree in good use, and I'm going to vote for blah, blah, blah, barf poop.
0: And 7% of the people win a primary. That's how it works. Yep. And then, you know, it kind of gets amplified. But the reality is they win in districts that were going to vote liberal 100 years in a row.
1: Mm-hmm.
0: It's not like they flipped a Republican seat with a socialist. So in a weird way...
1: No, they're looking to do that next.
0: Yeah,
1: they're
0: going
1: to go for it. Yeah.
0: That's the dream. Right now they're playing clubs. They're trying to play stadiums.
1: Exactly.
0: Okay,
1: right.
0: They don't have any hits yet. Corey, lovely gal down in Rockville, Maryland. Corey!
3: Don't go back to Rockville.
0: Can you tell you're on with Kennedy? What's up, Cor?
4: Hey guys, I just wanted to check in and see how the t-shirt fit in Hagerstown.
0: Corey in Hagerstown. She came right up to the stage And I did the classic, you read a different caption on the T-shirt. Mm-hmm. You know, so it was like, be a Republican, be a Democrat, don't be a you know mm-hmm. what.
1: Yeah, yeah.
0: But I said, oh, Corey gave me a T-shirt. It says, lose some weight, you fat, you know, like one of those. But I invoke the fat F, Corey, because the T-shirt did fit. How about that, girl?
4: Great.
1: Then you must not quit.
4: I know you always say that everybody says that you look smaller in person, and you do. And I kept telling my husband, I think I might have gotten one. But I figured worst case scenario, Lincoln could wear it because he's a tall, big guy. So yeah,
0: that's true. So you're shopping for two. No, I appreciated the sentiment. I loved that show. That was like my favorite show in the world. Mm-hmm. And I did it on a bender. And we're going to do it again, Corey. You heard it here first. And you don't even have to bring me clothes. But Kennedy would demand some sort of
1: fashion. No, I would like, yeah, absolutely. Is it too much to shove a caftan in your bag and maybe shower me with an expensive bauble or two?
0: Corey, this show's like a kindergarten. You got to bring it in. If you're bringing a cupcake for one kid, you got to bring it in for the whole class.
1: I thought saving the world was a little bit more lucrative than this, Corey. But
4: well,
1: I have to tell you,
4: Wendy, from seeing you on Gutfeld,
0: yep.
4: And I keep wondering, when are we going to see Jimmy as a guest on Gutfeld?
0: Oh, Corey, that's awesome. A whole nother story, but it's not soon. We have a scheduling conflict, but we'll work it out.
1: Working it out.
0: Yeah, let Kennedy and I sort through this for you. And in the meantime, forward us a T-shirt for the K-Train, would you?
1: Amen. Appreciate it, Corey. And by the way,
0: yeah.
1: One of, and people think this is a compliment, and I still don't know how to take it.
0: Uh-huh.
1: People come up and go, you look so much better in person. And I'm like, so what they're saying is I look like an unphotogenic hag when I'm on TV.
0: So when one person's watching, you look good. But when five people are watching, you look bad. You look bad for the 5 million people. You look good for the one.
1: Yeah.
0: Hey, thanks for sharing that, pal. It's my favorite thing in the world is everybody who goes on social media and has a comment about our appearance doesn't even have a profile picture.
1: Yeah.
0: I'm like, you won't even show a cartoon version
1: of
0: yourself.
1: Yeah, people are like, you're fat. I'm like, come do any workout with me. Like, literally any day you would die. You would die after 20 minutes.
0: That's a true story.
1: You wouldn't just pull over and sit down and get a Gatorade. You would collapse and die.
0: Would you ever? And we'd talk about you. Wait, Trump is not on these horses, is he? Kennedy's in studio.
1: There he is. Oh, wow. Christy Nome is there. I believe that's Marjorie Taylor Greene.
0: So those are the Rough Riders.
1: And Pam Bondi?
0: They're at the Teddy Roosevelt. Yeah, it's horse ride phase one. She has a binder. Oh, this is the greatest thing in the world. So they are riding by horse. This is some type of Rough Rider reenactment. The condoms.
1: Rough
0: which is
1: Rider?
0: Weird. Yeah, yeah, it's the condoms, actually. It's not horses. And the beast is following them.
1: Oh, that's cool.
0: And they're riding off to the Teddy Roosevelt Library. This is, you know, it's great pomp and fanfare.
1: Are they going to return his statue to the American Museum of Natural History?
0: That's what's so absurd about the moment we're living in. Teddy Roosevelt, of all the presidents who've ever served in this country,
1: yes.
0: represents so much of the greatness about America and the resilience and the persistence and every other garbage point they make about values. Our values evolved because of people like him, did they not?
1: Yes, they did.
0: Thank you. Put up the friggin' statue. So yeah, you could still watch Night at the Museum, but we got to pretend Teddy Roosevelt didn't happen. It's the movie. It's crazy. Hold on, more calls. We got Kennedy on the line. Chris. Chris is out in Hawaii.
1: Oh.
0: Hey, girl. What's up, Chris?
5: Hey, what's up, brother? How you doing?
0: I'm doing. This is a hot call. Hawaii sounds better than this socialist hell I'm living in right now.
5: Go figure.
1: They got plenty of libs in Hawaii. I don't know if you've met their two U.S. senators, but they're both fat poop crazy.
5: Well, why do you think I'm calling you and not them?
0: Oh, good point, Chris. All right, you're buttering
1: us up. A restraining order?
5: Not yet.
0: Good. Well, if you do get through to Maisie Hirono, don't use any big words. That's my only advice. All right, so what was your question?
5: Maisie who?
0: Take it away.
5: So I just have one question for you. With all this, you know, oligarchy and tax the rich, and my stance is this, or my question is this, what's the next argument? So let's start taxing the hell out of everybody mm-hmm. and spending money on whatever they want. Mm-hmm. So when we get done with that and we still see it's all a failure, what's going to be the next argument?
1: They're still going to blame the billionaires because the billionaires are going to leave.
0: Yeah.
1: And they have admitted that they need them here. They need the money. That is their tax base. And that is part of their argument.
5: You're preaching to the choir. But what I'm saying is this. The grand American experiment.
0: Yes.
5: How many times do we have to tell our little kids, don't touch the stove because it'll burn you?
0: Yeah.
5: Let's let them touch the stove. Let's let them have it for 4 years and go, here you go, guys. you guys know best. You do it, but we'll be back in 4 years.
1: And then they go, yeah. The billionaires left. Uh-huh. It's their fault. Let's confiscate their wealth, even though they are now in Florida.
0: Yep.
1: Let's go ahead and claw it back. And they will, even though they will show the failures of government, of big government, their response will always be, well, now we need more government. We need to take over the means of production.
0: She's spot on, Chris. Thank you for the call. And I like Chris's touch the stove analogy, except here in New York, they're changing the kind of stove we can use.
1: Yeah, no more gas.
0: Chris, we can't let them touch the stove because we're currently using gas and they're making us switch.
1: Yeah,
0: it's so dumb. Frank is in Scranton, PA, home of Dunder Mifflin. Yo, Frank.
6: Yo, Jimmy, the most handsome Fox News host, and you're with that smoking hot Kennedy. Oh. How you doing, Kennedy?
1: Real good, then.
0: Talk to me, Frank.
6: Jimmy, my question is, where are all the butchy women joining men's sports? Tell me.
0: Yeah, it's not happening. There's no version of this that ends with a biological woman, you know, competing in the NBA.
1: I don't know. LeBron James has been there for a while.
6: you got a point, Kennedy, but zero. So how are we allowing this to happen? We got the Supreme Court ruling in our favor, but how are we even having this conversation?
0: No, it's absurd.
1: But that was a unanimous ruling, which I thought was very interesting because it just goes to show, like, if you use your brain and you read the text of Title IX, you know, the point of Title IX's existence is to protect biological sex.
0: Yep.
1: And sex and gender are two very different things.
0: Yep. And listen, the Serena Williams clip I play all the time. Have you heard this recently? You cannot find this clip on the internet.
1: No.
0: Okay, let me play you this. Chris, good call. And we're going to further the point you made. Just not the one about Kennedy being a smoke show. Ugh. Anyway. Like he said, Kennedy.
1: Hamina.
0: He said she was a smoke show.
7: Have you ever had a checkup?
0: Here is Serena Williams, at the time the number one ranked female tennis player of all time, talking to David Letterman about a potential scrimmage against Andy Murray, who was not even a top 10 tennis player of all time. Are you ready?
8: For me, tennis and men's tennis and women's tennis are completely almost two separate sports. So I'm like, if I were to play Andy Murray, I would lose 6-0 in 5 to 6 minutes, maybe 10 minutes, because it's a completely different sport. The men are a lot faster, and they serve harder, they hit harder. It's just a different game, and I love to play women's tennis, and I only want to play girls because I don't want to be embarrassed. I would not do the tour. I wouldn't do Billie Jean any justice. So Andy, stop it.
9: Yeah,
8: I'm not gonna let you kill me.
0: And you cannot find that clip on the internet.
1: Really?
0: I had to find it in French to repost it yesterday.
1: That is amazing.
0: It has been buried so hard. We tried to play it on my show, and we couldn't even get it ingested because they've just erased it from the internet. That was 2013 when she said that on Letterman.
1: Yeah.
0: So we had to play
1: show
0: a full screen quote.
1: Has biology changed since then?
0: No, they just successfully created a gap between what people believe to be true and what they were willing to say in public.
1: Yeah.
0: That's how they advance their cause. You know, this is our new position, and if you oppose it, you are a murderous transphobe. And people are like, I don't need that in my feed. I guess I won't say anything.
1: Yeah, but then there were some female athletes, when they retire, they're like, we don't care if men play in our sport.
0: Yeah.
1: It's like, you know, Megan
0: Rapinoe.
1: Yeah, it's like, would you have said that the first year you made the U.S. women's national team?
0: Yeah. Knowing they lost to a 10th grade JV boys soccer team in a scrimmage.
1: Yeah.
0: Come on, Megster. We're not done taking your calls. Quick break. Me and the K-Train back after this.
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16: A little cooler for your Monday with a high temperature in the low to middle 80s and a slight chance of a couple of pop-up thunderstorms during the afternoon. I'm meteorologist Nick Dunn for WHIO.
0: There it is, Fox Across America with Jimmy Failla. Got the K-Train in studio. We know people are listening on MRC Nation out there, and I know that for a fact. Why? Because Troy is in Elkhart County, Indiana. Yo, Troy! Woo. What's up,
17: hey,
0: Troy?
17: Hey, how you doing?
0: Good stuff. We're rocking out. Me, you, and the K-Train. Say hi to Kennedy.
1: Amazing, Troy.
17: Hello. Hello, Kennedy.
1: Hello, Troy.
0: What's...
17: I'm just working outside here listening to the podcast, and it's a great format.
0: Mm-hmm. Oh, thank you for that. I dig that. You like the format of the radio or the podcast?
17: Well, both. It's kind of like the old talk show radio.
0: Yeah. Mm-hmm.
17: And you can be driving your car. Or, like I said, I'm out working in my yard right now. Uh-huh. And I'm fully engaged while I'm doing something else, whereas like TV or video things where you got to sit in front of it.
1: Oh, yeah.
17: And I feel like I know you guys because I think the personalities come through and you get to talk in depth.
0: Yes.
17: It seems like you're who you really are in person.
1: Like having this air track with Troy.
0: Yeah, no, Troy, you're spot on with all of this. Plus, on radio, I don't have to wear two pairs of Spanx. You know what I'm saying? So selfishly, I like it better too. By yard work, really quickly before we lose you, are you gardening or is yard work code for you're on your fifth Guinness of the afternoon?
17: No, I wish. It's a little hot for that right now. I'm watering everything and putting some treatment on the lawn.
0: Okay.
17: I did meet you at a meet and greet.
0: At the MNC? Yes, the MNC Noise event. At so 95.3 MNC Kennedy, they had an event, a listener event, at the RV Hall of Fame.
1: Dope.
0: It was amazing. And
1: has Marcus Lemonis been there? He has to have been there.
0: Yeah, yeah. Go ahead. Say what, Troy?
17: I was the guy that made you look skinny in the selfie. And when you saw me, you started going chicken wire to your security.
0: Oh, yeah, yeah, yeah. Good stuff, Troy. Yeah, sorry about it. I'm sorry they tased you, man. You deserved better. Very good stuff. And we agree with all of your sentiments here. Go finish up the gardening and get a beer on us. We'll talk to you soon, brother.
1: Make it a cold one.
0: Yeah, Troy
1: American
0: actually...
1: American beers always get colder.
0: Troy actually said, he goes, it's too hot for that. What are you talking
1: for
0: about?
1: For Guinness. Because Guinness...
0: Oh, yeah, fair.
1: Yeah, Guinness
0: Troy,
1: is a
0: corrected.
1: Thick beer.
0: Did
1: that...
0: you get a nice light beer, Miller Lite?
1: Absolutely.
0: Do you know I drank a 30-pack of Miller Lights last Saturday? I don't drink a lot of beer. I'm a whiskey guy.
1: Mm-hmm.
0: So I don't feel beer. You know what I mean?
1: Yep.
0: It'll tire me down, but I don't actually think I'm drunk. You know what I'm saying? As I was pantless arguing with a garden gnome in the front yard, I felt fine.
1: I heard you beat a 7-year-old at wiffle ball.
0: Oh, my. Yeah, well, you want to know something? Not only did I beat a 7-year-old at wiffle ball, because it was my nephew, Isaiah, but I put on the tomahawk chop on the surround sound for the round in which we competed. So he got the full treatment of an away team playing in New York. He's an Ohio guy.
1: Yeah.
0: But he's tough. He's from Springfield. They eat the dogs. They eat the cats. Those are my cousins from Springfield, Ohio. Of course I beat a 7-year-old.
1: That's amazing.
0: That's what he gets for biting my cat, Lucy.
1: They were relentless.
0: Yeah, those little kids, they come over your house, they're going to grab a cat. You know
1: I mean,
0: what I'm
1: saying? It's like, I'm not a fan of cats, and I felt bad. Like, I wanted to play defense on Lucy's behalf.
0: No chance.
1: It was like watching Pac-Man.
0: I think what I was trying to say is happy birthday, America. Kennedy has been saving
1: 250!
0: Listening to the Kennedy Save the World podcast. Read her columns at the Daily Mail. And stick around in the very next hour. Ted Nugent, the Motor City Madman.
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26: Even storm.
1: storms couldn't stop the celebrations. I'm Carmen Roberts, Fox News. A massive celebration in honor of the nation's 250th birthday kicked off last night despite weather concerns. Fox's Rich Edson has more from Washington.
2: Yesterday, much of the show here was up. The Air Force Thunderbirds, Navy Blue Angels, Army Golden Knights, aircraft also from the Marines and Coast Guard, strategic bombers, Air Force One, F-35s. There should have been more, but officials cleared them all because of lightning risk. That delayed President Trump's speech, but eventually it was on. President honored American veterans from across our military history, including bringing up several from the Second World War, which the U.S. entered when the United States was only 165 years old. Then the largest firework display in history, reportedly about 50 times larger than you usually get here on the 4th of July.
1: And most U.S. cities, of course, held celebrations. In New York City, there was a huge one as well. And Mayor Zohran Mamdani gave his own speech reflecting on America and its ideals. In New York, an officer, police officer, was shot and injured this morning. Surveillance video shows an 18-year-old gunman loading the handgun before taking off and spotting an unmarked police car, firing and starting a shootout with officers, during which Detective Robert Carroll was shot in the back. He is expected to recover. The teenager is under arrest. President Trump is set to attend the NATO summit in Turkey this week as he continues to criticize the alliance for not helping the U.S. secure the Strait of Hormuz. But British ambassador to the U.S., Christian Turner, tells Fox News.
3: Over 4,000 American sorties flown from European bases in support of Operation Epic Fury. On the second night of the conflict, my country agreed for the use of its bases for overflights and for bombing runs.
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16: Monday, we do anticipate a partly cloudy sky with a slight chance of thunderstorms and a high temperature in the low to middle 80s. For Tuesday, partly cloudy and mostly dry with a high in the middle 80s. Wednesday, a mix of clouds and sunshine and the humidity picking up again with a high temperature in the middle 80s. Thursday, we're warm and muggy with a few afternoon thunderstorms and a high temperature of 86 degrees. And to Friday, showers and thunderstorms looking pretty likely. Pretty humid out there as well with high temperatures in the lower 80s. I'm Storm Center 7 meteorologist Nick Dunn for Dayton's Severe Weather Station, 1290 and 95. WHIO.
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5: Taking a look at traffic in the Miami Valley this afternoon. We've got no accidents or slowdowns to report. I'm Oliver Nitz, WHIO Triple Team Traffic.
6: 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It's called Miami Valley's Morning News, and it's all news, all weather, and all traffic all morning long. 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
3: You are not going to believe a scam going on right now where you receive a package delivery to your home and there's no information on the package as to the sender, or you don't know why you're getting this package, but there's a big QR code on it that says scan with your phone for information. That's actually the con. Somebody sends you something nearly worthless just to get something they really want, which is your personal information. And when you scan that QR code, what ends up happening is you load an ugly malware virus onto your phone. CNET did a study of this and found that this is a really dangerous virus. So you have an unexpected package show up at your house. You can open it, but do not scan that QR code. It's nothing but trouble.
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4: Everyone wants to be number one, right? And if you can't be number one, at least in the top 10. 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
5: A little cooler for your Monday with a high temperature in the low to middle 80s and a slight chance of a couple of pop-up thunderstorms during the afternoon. I'm meteorologist Nick Dunn for WHIO.

0: Bang, there it is. Fox Across America with Jimmy Failla. Raising a glass to 250 years of American excellence. Joining us now from the great state of Texas. No stranger to American excellence or raising a glass. I am talking about KTBB's own Paul Gleiser. Hey, man.
1: I've seen the elbow of yours bend a bit myself, my man.
0: I mean, you've seen the elbow of my child bend, because we did a meet and greet in Texas where somebody bought him a beer.
1: Welcome to Texas. How you doing, brother?
0: Everything's good, man. I'm in a great mood. This is the only thing I wanted to get into is I legitimately feel bad for the people who are, you know, the ones you see on the news going, I'm not celebrating America. Because they're just, number one, they're stupid, but you're really denying yourself an incredible opportunity, because this is a weekend everybody should be celebrating.
1: No question. And look at all the people who aren't celebrating, talking about how terrible America is, as they sip a glass of Chardonnay from a $100 bottle. And as they're wearing $600 or $700 worth of clothes they bought at a high-end store. I mean, these are affluent white, pasty white liberals. They're talking about what a terrible place America is.
0: It's so funny. We need a new term. You know, we used to say, and the late great Al Rushbaugh would say, limousine liberals.
1: Yeah.
0: They don't really take limousines. What do they take now? I got to figure this out, you know?
1: But it's here in my part of the world. They drive $100,000 cars by themselves.
0: So it's like Ro Khanna's wife, Land Rover liberals.
1: Yeah, I mean, they're driving there. That's exactly Land Rovers, you know, and then they have high-end Mercedes and high-end Beamers. I mean, and they're not saving the planet. They're in those cars alone, driving around, but they want me, you know, in public transit or some little shoebox of a car. But they're not denying themselves anything.
0: Land Rover liberals and private jet progressives.
1: There it is.
0: You're just joining us.
1: Well, you heard it here first. It's great stuff. No, really, you know, these affluent, college-educated white liberals have convinced themselves that America's a terrible place. Well, they pull $1,000 phone out of their pockets and communicate with it. You know, where else in the world, I mean, does everybody have a $1,000 electronic device in their pocket?
0: Yeah, it's a great point. We're talking to the legendary Paul Gleiser from KTBB in Tyler, Texas. You know, the quality of life here has literally never been better.
1: No question.
0: Tolerance, inclusion, anything that you're arguing against is contradicted by fact.
1: There's not a place in this country that you can go into where a black person would walk in and be told to leave.
0: Yep.
1: No, would not happen. And if it did happen, it would be on the front page and the lead story on every news outlet in the country.
0: Yep.
1: It doesn't exist. And yet these people are acting as if it does, and that radical change is necessary as a result. It's crazy.
0: Yeah, it's bananas. And you know, it's a hustle. Because they're selling people a fake oppression, and it's an easy thing to liberate people from, because if the oppression isn't real, you've already accomplished your goal, you know?
1: Yeah, and you can't fundraise off of it if you ever acknowledge that it's no longer there.
0: There you go. And that's the biggest challenge. It's a perspective. And, you know, as it comes to this weekend, though, I'm done feeling bad. It's just Miller time in the Failla house. Are you guys doing it right in Texas?
1: Yeah, we're going to do it right in Texas. It's going to be hot here, but we're going to do it right. And, you know, listen, how can you not celebrate a nation that has given you so much opportunity? You know, my dad was a carpet salesman, and I owned my own radio stations. You drove a taxi, and now you're a nationally syndicated, highly successful media personality. Where else does that happen?
0: Yeah, no, definitely. I can't name a country unless you're down at Epcot, but that is still technically America. Happy birthday to America. PG, I'll check in over the weekend. Great stuff as always, my man.
1: All right, brother, you be good. Happy fourth to the whole family there.
0: Damn right. We'll see you soon. The great Paul Gleiser, back with Ted Nugent next.
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7: Fox News. I'm Deborah Valentine. A Haitian immigrant under deportation orders is charged in a fatal crash which killed a Pennsylvania state trooper. Fox's C.B. Cotton.
8: Investigators say this past Wednesday, Michael Bond, an illegal immigrant from Haiti, was driving that tractor trailer which veered off onto the shoulder in Schuylkill County, Pennsylvania, crashing into another semi and fatally striking state trooper Mike Behera.
7: Bond faces a slew of charges, including vehicular homicide. President Trump honoring America 250 in Washington, D.C. on Saturday, speaking at the National Mall.
9: Our country is just getting started because the best is yet to come.
7: President Trump will travel to Turkey this week for the NATO summit. The U.S.-Israel conflict with Iran and the Russia-Ukraine war are expected to be major topics among world leaders attending that meeting. 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
10: Your Monday, we do anticipate a partly cloudy sky with a slight chance of thunderstorms and a high temperature in the low to middle 80s. For Tuesday, partly cloudy and mostly dry with a high in the middle 80s. Wednesday, a mix of clouds and sunshine and the humidity picking up again with a high temperature in the middle 80s. Thursday, we're warm and muggy with a few afternoon thunderstorms and a high temperature of 86 degrees. And to Friday, showers and thunderstorms looking pretty likely. Pretty humid out there as well with high temperatures in the lower 80s. I'm Storm Center 7 meteorologist Nick Dunn for Dayton's Severe Weather Station, 1290 and 95.7 WHIO.
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12: The right three lanes are blocked on I-75 northbound just beyond Kiwi Street and State Route 4 due to a crash. If you're looking to avoid this, you're going to want to get off at exit 52. I'm Oliver Nitz, WHIO triple team traffic.
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24: Cooler for your Monday with a high temperature in the low to middle 80s and a slight chance of a couple of pop-up thunderstorms during the afternoon. I'm meteorologist Nick Dunn for WHIO.
0: I have been reliably informed that the animals are mating right now because they are playing the guitar sound of the Motor City Madman himself, Ted Nugent, who joins us on the Zoom. Yo, Ted.
25: Jimmy, I'm your animal breeding soundtrack daddy. Barbecues are us. Happy Independence Day every day. Happy 250 America. Live it up.
0: Amen. Are you banned from going to the zoo because of how much animal breeding happens when your guitar plays?
25: No, when I go down by the zoo, the animals bow down in reverence because I'm the conservation czar, because they know that I balance the herd, so there's plenty of habitat for other critters. So my world is a zoo. You know, we're having sacred flesh on the grill again tonight. Even though it's the 250th anniversary and it is Independence Day, the Nugent family and all my buddies, we have hunting camps every week. People from all around the world come here, and we really do reference it as sacred flesh. Venison, the only healthy diet in the world. And it's so much fun shopping with your bow and arrow.
0: It's self-checkout if ever there was one, huh?
25: Yes, it is. It's self-checkout, and you get on bended knee. Of course, both of my knees are replaced, but I get on bended knee. And, you know, we have fun with them. By the way, you are my truth, logic, and common sense blood brother. And except for your wardrobe, you have effervescent masculinity.
0: Whoa,
25: which you exude. I really am honored to share a microphone with you. And I saw you put your earbuds in. I put in my hearing aids because you know that I'm going to say something important. And I know you're going to say something important. We deserve each other, Jimmy.
0: Do we ever? But is that your way of telling me you don't want to borrow this pink jacket?
25: Now, actually, I would borrow it. I'm gonna go to a country show next week, and I want to assimilate.
0: We're talking to Ted Nugent, the Motor City Madman. We're celebrating America's 250th birthday. It's a big damn deal. You know, there are people out there that say they're not going to celebrate this weekend, and I almost feel bad for them. You know, these are not, you know, they say they're woke. You're not woke. You're just stupid. You know, if you are in America, you're blessed with American citizenship, which is actually pretty easy to come by these days, thanks to the Supreme Court. But the point is, if you have it, you're doing okay relative to the rest of the world, are you not?
25: Well, ditto. And let me summarize it thusly on the Motor City Madman's linguistic ballet. The whole world sucks, but America sucks less. We have no excuse for sucking at all. And wherever Ted Nugent, my family, and my band, and my crew, and my grandkids get together with our machine guns and our sacred flesh, it don't suck at all. So again, I get to train with the Marines. That's why I'm like this, Jimmy.
0: Yeah.
25: We improvise, we adapt, and we overcome. And you know, you're identifying a really heartbreaking division in America. Mm-hmm. But the only person responsible for anything in anybody's life is the guy in the mirror.
0: Yes.
25: So I'm hoping that as we celebrate 250 years, sacred years, the only experiment in self-government in the history of the world, and even though the world is just a cluster whack out there, do you know that I suspect you, Jimmy, we carve out an American dream every day just by putting our heart and soul into being positive, to be productive, to be an asset. I would never let anybody in my life become a liability and slovenly and hang out and be comfortably numb, which is actually uncomfortably dumb. So you and I share the battle cry of America, be the best that you can be. And even though I barely graduated from high school, I was too busy learning Chuck Berry licks. But you know, Jimmy, you and I did a presentation at the Hillsdale College, and I said to the assemblage of great young men and women, each of you could have wrote the Declaration of Independence if you were living under King George, because your instincts would have developed a mindset and a battle cry for self-evident truths. And I know I'm just a guitar player, but that was a pretty good summary for a guitar player.
0: I think you nailed it, man. I would have copied off of you on a test. I don't know why I gave all that money to that Asian kid. I could have copied off you. Crazy. We're talking.
25: But you know, again, you know, when you open that pretty little mouth of yours, it's a result of you thinking. And again, I leave an intense, maniacal, high energy whirlwind of a life. But my mom and dad disciplined me.
0: Yep.
25: I discipline my kids and grandkids, and I discipline my band. I train them right alongside my hunting dogs. But it's about discipline and digging into your conscience and thinking. If you think, you could have wrote the Constitution. You could have wrote the Constitution if King George was around. You could have wrote the Bill of Rights. Those are self-evident truths. So that's what goes on at the Nugent barbecue, this kind of discussion and emphasis of why America has the only dream called the American dream. I'm a lucky man. You're a lucky man. We're all very lucky.
0: I mean, 100%. And we're here on behalf of something like we do represent the American dream. You know, you referenced my man Chuck Berry earlier. You and I have had lengthy talks about Motown. I was going to ask how much of a Chuck Berry guy you are, because I'm in a big Chuck Berry hole right now, because I was in St. Louis, so I went to his house, which is still standing, and then I went out to Wentzville, where Berry Park is, and I love the idea, and this is what I'm really hooked on, is America is a place where guys who are caught up in the creative process, like you or Chuck Berry, can pick up a guitar, write a song, and play a lick that becomes so iconic that you really do become emblematic of that rags-to-riches tale. And I think that's what America 250 is about. It's about focusing on all the incredible possibilities of self-reliance in this country, because they exist here in a very unique way. Like, there was a time when Chuck Berry wrote the song Maybelline, but he was working overnight shifts as an electrician. Like, that song needed to be good if the rent check was going to clear. And can you still identify with that creative hunger, that place you were at in life early in your career, when, you know, now you're iconic, okay? You don't need to be good. You're just holding yourself to such a high standard that you would never accept anything less than your best. But can you relate to creating from a place of hunger?
25: Boy, you covered a lot of very important Ted Nugent stepping stones in the American dream adventure. Chuck Berry is a powerful force, probably the most powerful force, along with Little Richard, just because of the outlook, the intensity. For example, every night we go on stage, the work ethic of those early black artists coming out of the horror, the sins, the curse, the American, the human scourge of slavery, they were more uppity because they valued a shot at freedom. So Chuck Berry, Bo Diddley, Little Richard, James Brown, the hardest working man. My band and I, we push our fists together every night. Johnny Big on bass guitar and vocals, the absolute monster soul brother. Jason Heartless from Detroit, the greatest drummer, pile driving rhythm groove god that ever lived. We put our fists together and we push like snarling wolves on the last bone, and we go, James Brown, Chuck Berry. Chuck Berry and James Brown were auditioning for Chuck Berry and James Brown. So we make sure that every song has optimum dynamics and groove and pulse. And if you're not making the skinny girls dance, you blew it. So it's great that you referenced that, but nobody ever really accurately identifies and celebrates the incredible work ethic that not only Chuck Berry, Bo Diddley, Little Richard, and all those, and James Brown, the master, all those black artists, Motown, I was born in Motown.
0: Yeah.
25: They taught every band of every song that you love, even the songs that are poppy, whether it's Taylor Swift or some of that music, pop music, I'm not a big fan, but the work ethic of musicians that want to express in all my musical experiences are our belief. And it's always based on the groove and the grind and the fun of Chuck Berry. I did a version of Maybelline on my Tooth, Fang, and Claw album with the Amboy Dukes, and it is outrageous and not bad for a semi-Caucasian guy from Detroit. But the bottom line is you're hitting all the buttons that really represent the American dream. You can come from nothing. I was raised in the suburbs, actually downtown Detroit, and then we moved outland a little ways. But my dad was an ultra frugal disciplinarian, and you couldn't waste. You did your own chores. My allowance was dinner and a furnace. I mean, I would have room and board if I did my chores. So, by the way, this is alive and well in 2026. Jimmy, you got to come out. I share campfires at our Sunrise Safaris every weekend, this time of year through Thanksgiving, with people from every imaginable walk of life. Wow. And every time you speak, Jimmy, you speak for these people. Right now, I'm speaking for these people. They get up early. They want to be productive. They don't want to ever drain anybody. They want to provide. They want to protect. They want to move America and their neighborhood and their family and their fellow man forward. It is alive and well in 2026, in spite of Uncle Sham and the global goons out there. So we can make it happen. And I just hope that everybody says a prayer for the heroes that are not celebrating the 2026 with us, because many died so that we can. And that's the driving force in my life.
0: Amen. We're talking to the Motor City Madman, Ted Nugent. I know you invited me to come out, but I will have you know, you'll be spending a lot of time in my backyard this weekend. I told you, my son Lincoln, who just graduated high school, like, Stranglehold is the official song of his football team. So it's
25: of course it is. It's
0: their hype song before they run onto the field. And we always listen to it and watch a Lawrence Taylor montage. And of course, this past Saturday, he had his graduation party, and that was his walkout jam. So how about that?
25: That is so cool. Every day of my life, I'm not exaggerating, every day of my life, I hear from people. Shemaine and the dogs and I went to the udder place. It's like the udder, like on a cow's udder. It's a creamery with real ice cream. And there was a bunch of really cute little girls in some type of athletic regalia. They probably soccer or badminton or something. And they were all waving at the old guitar player. And so I waved back and I drove by and I said, happy 250th anniversary. Thank you for being aggressive and competitive. And you look like you're in good shape, even at an ice cream parlor. And so people from every imaginable walk of life know what I represent, regardless of the music, though I don't think you can disregard it.
0: Yep.
25: But regardless of the music, these kids, through their parents and their families, know what Ted Nugent stands for. So they felt close to me. And I value that, because that's the pulse of everybody that I know.
0: Yep.
25: And so as we're celebrating 250 years, I'd like to emphasize that we should act like real Americans, read the Declaration of Independence, the Bill of Rights, the Ten Commandments and the Golden Rule to our children, and we can make America that great shining city on the hill again. And I know it's available and it's alive and well. We just got to make sure it dominates.
0: Amen. And I'm telling you this because I care. Our factory settings as Americans haven't changed. You know, we're amplifying a lot of things that contradict our factory sayings, you know, settings, meaning these people that are pushing socialism and saying America's evil and everything in between. They're not a majority. That is very much a tyranny of a fringe minority. And the guys like you, the Chuck Berrys of the world, everybody, yes. The Berry Gordys of the world, they're yes. The ones that made America, you know, the greatest source of good the world has ever known. The shiny city on a hill, if you will. And I think it keeps on shining this weekend, courtesy of guys like yourself. Are there burgers and dogs, or is it all venison right through the weekend? What goes on that grill? Anything besides venison?
25: It's venison, burgers, and dogs.
0: Oh.
25: By the way, the cuter the critter, the sweeter the meat. You might want to write that down. You've probably never had groundhog, but the young groundhogs are like a little baby cow, because all they eat is clover and alfalfa and grass. It is absolutely delicious. Of course, if you put enough garlic and butter on my dirty socks, it would probably be okay. The point is that my taste buds are clean and sober for 78 years, so they're very touchy, shall we say, very ready to rock. And so Shemaine is the greatest chef in the world. We have wild game all the time.
0: Uh-huh.
25: We have our dogs, and we feed our dogs natural food. So let me tell you about the Stranglehold soundtrack. I heard from a Navy SEAL again, an Army Ranger again, a Delta Force guy again, and how the song Stranglehold fortified them when they went into battle.
0: Wow.
25: And especially the most emotional expression when they said they dragged their brothers off the battlefield and they played the song Stranglehold. Those helicopters going to Venezuela here recently?
0: Yep.
25: Stranglehold was in their headphones. It's hard to be humble when the greatest people in the world use your music for the most important tasks in the world. But I am humbled and honored beyond words. I thank you, heroes. I love you, heroes. I pray for you, heroes. And that's once again why we have an American dream. And you're right. The people against that, the people against truth, logic, and common sense, it's a lunatic fringe, and I don't know how we can fix them, but you watch on Real America's Voice. We have a HunterNation.org a movie, HunterNation.org has produced a movie identifying how we got here, because other than Hillsdale College, it's never been taught in school. So HunterNation.org, it'll be on Real America's Voice, and it's a masterpiece of the evidence of why we're celebrating 250 years. Really powerful stuff.
0: Amen. And that's why you go out to TED Quarters to see Ted Nugent. You come for the proud patriotism. You stay to have a groundhog quesadilla. I love it.
25: So, is that awesome? I mean, I'm the only guitar player that makes groundhog tacos. So am I special or what? Come on.
0: You're a lot of things, Ted Nugent. That's why we love you, man. Happy birthday, America. We'll talk soon.
25: God bless you. God bless Real America. I love you people. Thanks, Jimmy.
0: My man, we love you. Ted Nugent. Now, I figured out why they never made a sequel to Caddyshack. It's because it got hit by a crossbow during a rendition of Stranglehold.
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24: A little cooler for your Monday with a high temperature in the low to middle 80s and a slight chance of a couple of pop-up thunderstorms during the afternoon. I'm meteorologist Nick Dunn for WHIO.
0: Bottom of the ninth on Fox Across America with Jimmy Failla. I am not on the radio tomorrow. I know people are taking it hard, but I will be all over the radio this Friday. That's going to be a spectacular salute to America, where we're going to round up the best human beings I know anywhere in this country, on this news network, on this radio station that you're listening to right now. Tomorrow, everybody's like, why aren't you on Thursday? What are you doing tomorrow? How about you mind your own business? Now, I'm going to be on a top secret America 250 shoot. You will see it on TV over the weekend. It is really humbling to be a small part of the biggest channel in the world. You know, when I think of America 250, I always think of possibilities. As I was sitting there doing Sean Hannity's podcast this Monday, we were taping an interview down in Palm Beach, Florida. And I was sitting there just saying to myself, like, my God, at this time 10 years ago, I was legitimately driving a taxi. The idea that we're living in a country where you can go for driving a taxi to selling counterfeit Sean Hannity autographs to your friends, it's really incredible stuff. I mean, I'm not kidding over here. It's wow.
8: Paying in cash.
0: Oh, I'm getting big money for those Hannity nerfs. Are you kidding me? But the point is, be thankful this weekend. You know, I'm going to bring this up again Friday. You'll hear me say it 1,000 times. But if we don't talk between now and then, if you miss the show for whatever reason, I mean, you're dead to me. If you miss Friday's show,
9: step into my office.
10: What?
9: Because you're fired.
0: But all jokes aside, be thankful that you live here. Don't listen to any of these idiots that tells you what's wrong with America, okay? If you see somebody on the TV telling you America sucks, they're getting hair and makeup, they're working about, I don't know, 2 hours a week, and they're probably going home with $1 million. They like America a lot. They just make money by telling you they don't. It's a grift. It's pro wrestling. I go to these media events as the little guy. Remember, I was the cab driver. I'm there on behalf of you. The reason we connect so well, the reason you guys show up to my stand-up events and sell them out and do these raucous Q&As where you feel like you know me is because you do. Okay? And we, you, me, the people like us are the ones who power this country. And when I go to those media events as the outsider, I realize that everybody who says they hate everybody else is all friends at an open bar, which means it's just pro wrestling on TV. You don't have to fall for it. You live in the greatest country, the greatest source of good the world has ever known. Happy birthday, America. Enjoy your American privilege.
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16: For revenge, I'm Deborah Valentine, Fox News. Hundreds of thousands of people gathering in Iran for the funeral of the late Supreme Leader killed by U.S. and Israeli airstrikes. Fox's Trey Yanks reports from Tel Aviv, Israel.
17: In his address to the nation overnight, President Trump spoke about the U.S. military and the work of U.S. forces during Operation Epic Fury. The president's remarks come as indirect talks between the United States and Iran move forward. The ceasefire between the two countries does remain in place as regional leaders have expressed the importance of continuing the memorandum of understanding. Despite the diplomatic progress, the funeral for Iran's late supreme leader, the Ayatollah Khamenei, has been a large display of Iranian propaganda as delegations from around the world traveled to Tehran. The funeral will continue until July 9th with millions of Iranians participating.
16: Several people attending the funeral called for President Trump's death as revenge for the killing of the supreme leader. Congress is on July 4th recess following a deadlock over legislative priorities. Tensions are running high as President Trump continues to demand that Congress pass the Save America Act containing voter regulations. Missouri Republican Representative Jason Smith on Fox's The Sunday Briefing. He thinks Congress should be focused in preventing another government shutdown.
18: We have only 20 legislative days between now and September 30th. We have to get the job done.
16: The Senate Republican leader has told President Trump on several occasions that the Senate does not have enough GOP votes to pass the Save America Act. Past studies have shown that voter fraud is extremely rare and that mail-in voting remains secure. FIFA has suspended a one-game ban for the top scorer on the men's U.S. soccer team, Folarin Balogun. He's eligible to play in Monday's matchup against Belgium. He received a controversial red card against Bosnia. 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
19: Cooler for your Monday with a high temperature in the low to middle 80s and a slight chance of a couple of pop-up thunderstorms during the afternoon. I'm meteorologist Nick Dunn for WHIO.
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2: From the darkened corners of the American night, I am Lisa Garr, your guest host tonight on Coast to Coast AM on this Independence Day evening, actually. Tonight we stand at the threshold of history. This 250 years ago, in the summer of 1776, a handful of brilliant men signed a document that lit the fuse of the greatest rebellion the world had ever seen. But was this really all that was happening that night? Some say the founders were not only revolutionaries, but they were keepers of ancient secrets. Freemasons, Rosicrucians, and the students of the occult. We've spoken with many people who are historians of this country who talk about these men who aligned at the birth of this nation with the stars themselves and what beautiful hidden forces were at work that fateful night of the 4th of July in 1776. We are only living that now. The prophecies that were set in motion, we are living now. And so we are looking at this beautiful 250th anniversary of our beloved country as a moment to celebrate. And wherever you are, even if you're on the other side of midnight, it still is worth celebrating. We have seen so many things and spoken about so many things on Coast to Coast, from eyewitnesses of strange lights over Independence Hall and to the spiritual destiny some believe was woven into the very, very fabric of this country. And we get to talk about these things on Coast to Coast every night. Tonight, we are talking about something really interesting, a very, very tough question. What would it mean to live forever, to never actually die? There are actually technologies out there that exist today that enable us to live forever. But why would you want to? Why would you want to live forever? If you're at that age where everyone around you is passing, would you want to live alone? Would there be social implications if we were to live forever? What about those that leave too early? Could they have a life that's extended until a cure is found? These questions and so many more are what we're talking about tonight. This is the topic of our first 2 hours with filmmaker and producers of the movie Forever Young. It is David Donnelly and Dr. Thomas Lewis are joining us tonight. We're going to have a fascinating conversation about what that would mean on this historic Independence Day weekend to live forever. So we will be right back to have this conversation. 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
5: I coughed, and I coughed until I choked 24 hours a day. I couldn't even walk across my floor without literally coughing until I was gassed. So I saw three different pulmonologists, and they could do nothing. Someone had mentioned to me about a product that President Reagan had taken. I ordered it within 1 week. 1 week. My coughing has stopped since I've taken the carnivora. Everyone that would come into our store would say, "What happened? Why are you not coughing?" 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It just stopped it."
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2: Welcome back to Coast AM. I am Lisa Garr. So what is aging anyway? And this is the key question about that we're about to address these next couple of hours. The aging process really begins in all of us at around 30 years old, where the damage that's being done outweighs the growth factor that is happening. And this is very, very slow. It starts very, very slowly and accelerates as we get older. So how do we envision our own aging process? That actually impacts our aging process drastically, which is fascinating. Tonight we are talking with filmmaker David Donnelly, along with physician and writer Dr. Thomas Lewis, and we're talking about living longer, about age reversal, and whether science is truly closing in on the end of this aging process or simply selling us hype. Is that true? So welcome, both of you. David Donnelly, welcome. Thanks for joining me.
7: Great to be here. Thank you.
2: Yes. And Dr. Thomas Lewis, thank you so much for joining me on this spirited evening.
9: Thank you. Glad to be here.
2: Yes. Can you think of anything you would rather do on the 4th of July?
9: Well, not at all.
2: I'm really glad to have you both with me. So let's talk about this. Let's bring back the age-old question. I think people have been chasing age reversal for centuries. Can you tell us a little bit about the history of it, age, reversing age and youthing and that chase for that fountain of youth? David, maybe I'll start with you.
7: Yeah, well, from a story perspective, you know, the first written story that we know as a species is the Epic of Gilgamesh, at least one of them. And yeah, this is, it shows that it's just really in our DNA to try to pursue immortality. And Dr. Lewis is a little bit of an expert on Gilgamesh. So, Tom, you want to talk about that a little bit more than I can?
9: the Epic of Gilgamesh, as David mentioned, is the oldest written story. Exactly how old it is, we really don't know, because it's pretty clear that it was an oral story before it was ever written down. But it's older than the Bible. In the Epic of Gilgamesh, it concerns this King Gilgamesh, who's two-thirds man, one-third God. So you'd think he might already have a little bit of an edge on immortality in that sense. But his close friend dies, his best friend dies, And it's something that he just can't come to grips with. And he becomes terrified about his own mortality. And he goes to various people and asks them, you know, what, how can I achieve immortality? He goes on this quest for immortality and encounters a number of adventures, and he slays monsters. And there's all kinds of interesting things that happen along the way. In the end, actually, this is really incredible for a story, you know, that's as old and allegedly primitive as a story like that would be. In the end, Gilgamesh comes to the conclusion that it's better for him to attempt to live meaningfully in the present than it is for him to attempt to live immortally or to keep searching for immortality. So he returns to the city that he's king of, but kind of with fresh eyes. Where before it had seemed kind of prosaic and dull, now it seems precious to him, because he's decided that imbuing his life with meaning is the actual way to go.
8: He has a whole new purpose in life. I think I've always said that death is hardest for the living because we're the ones left behind, and that does make you want to live forever and not deal with the, you know, pain that the loved ones will go through. And you think about that all the time. If that's why I think one of the greatest pains has got to be losing a child, because that's the opposite of the way that it should go, that their lives are shorter than ours. And so tell me, why do you feel that this has become an obsession now, though, to live younger or to reverse the aging process? Why has billions of dollars, I think it's probably billions of dollars at this point, been put into anti-aging?
7: Go ahead, Tom.
8: Yeah.
9: I think one of the reasons is that, and I was completely unaware of this prior to embarking with David on the project and making this movie. It's really David who brought it to my attention. There really is a scientific revolution going on in our midst that I was unaware of, and I bet a lot of people are unaware of. And I was a physician brought up in the old paradigm. In the old paradigm, aging and death are part of life, kind of like the weather. There's nothing you can do about it. And so you may like the weather, you may not like the weather, but whether you do or not is not a medical issue. You know, there's nothing you can do about it. And in my physician training, that's certainly how I was taught to regard aging as something you can't do anything. No one can do anything about it. So patients may be concerned about it. They may not be, but it doesn't matter because nothing you can do, you can't help them anyway. The revolution that we're living through is actually that, you know, within the last 20 years, and particularly within the last 10 years, the dials that control aging have become kind of accessible to science, and they're within reach. And there are now scientists and physicians who regard the aging process as just another physiologic process like any process. And just as we can alter cardiac function or kidney function with various medicines or things, these scientists and physicians feel that the aging process is ultimately just another physiologic process that will learn how to modulate and will learn how to extend people's lives through that kind of modulation, which was formerly not only unavailable, but really unthinkable to us.
7: I think a big leap in this as well is in biomarkers. So in science in general, you have to be able to quantify something in order to be able to, you know, manipulate it and gauge the results. It's only relatively recently that we are actually able to see if these treatments and these interventions are actually influencing the biological process of aging. And so especially when you can see the results changing, I think that also really kind of inspires your own action and wanting to do things about it. And especially at a time when kind of we live in this period of gamification,

0: it brings me to the point of health span versus lifespan. Would we want to live into our 80s, 90s if we were not healthy, if we had a disease, if it was a painful life in for the last decade? Or would we want to, this whole idea of reversing aging to a healthy reset so that you can live a healthy health span and not sick, but happy and healthy at those later ages? I think that's more of the quest. It's not the year that you're, or the age that you're living towards. It's how healthy are you in that time period, right?
1: Yeah, I think that's...
0: Go ahead, David.
2: I think the big difference between health span and lifespan, well, first of all, it kind of gets muddled a lot, especially if you're just clicking through your newsfeed and you see some kind of new discovery. So it's really important to distinguish the difference between health span and lifespan. You know, health span is being mobile in your later years, is being able to still spend time with your family, being cognitively healthy. You know, in fact, the biggest fear for many decades was getting cancer in older age, and now it's dementia. And so clearly, living longer without having, control over your own facilities, you know, what's the point of living longer if you have, you know, the inability to kind of interact with your community and achieve your goals and live a daily healthy life and still be independent?
0: And Thomas, you were saying?
3: I think it is it's a critical distinction. As a physician, I've certainly seen patients of my own who have lived, you know, past their health span. So their health span has expired, but their lifespan has not. And I think most physicians have seen patients go through that, and it's not an enviable condition. And, you know, there was an article that was written by a physician that was published, I think, in the New Yorker a few years ago, where a physician said he didn't really want to live much beyond 75, you know, just because of what he'd seen people go through. One of the encouraging things is that a lot of the things that promote lifespan also do extend health span. And if we look at people who are really long lived, a lot of the time their health span has extended almost up until the time of their demise. So the woman who lived the longest was a French woman named Jeanne Calment, who lived to be 122. She lived independently until she was 110. And she took no medicines, you know, until she was in her 110s years. So she was actually quite healthy for almost that entire time. So there is the hope that we could maybe get both, that lifespan could be extended, and also for more of those years, a person would be happy and healthy and vital, not decrepit and wasting away.
0: Yes. There was a man on a stage tonight for one of that 250th anniversary who was 107. It's a revered thing to live beyond 100, and it's fascinating to people, but it's also about living healthy and having minimal issues of decline happen in your later life. And only now do we have access to these technologies. The people that were born in the 30s and 40s, 50s, well, in 40s, I should say, haven't had access to these technologies in order to hit their 70s and 80s and look at their health span as expanding. Now these technologies are available. So let's talk about some of the technologies that are available now that are breakthrough technologies that really could dissolve this issue of even if we had to, just determining our end date of our lifespan. David, what did you learn through going to places like the Buck Institute? And tell us a little bit about how this whole thing started with the film Forever Young.
2: Yeah, well, when I started this whole process, which was nearly 4 years ago now, I didn't know where the story was going to end. I was very much a skeptic because I think, like a lot of people, you just start to see all this information that's being kind of thrown at you on a regular basis. You know, longevity, you know, lifespan, these new discoveries that keep coming in. And I really just wanted to know, you know, how much of this was BS. And one of the first shoots that we did was at the Buck Institute for Research on Aging, which is this esteemed institution nestled in the hills of Nevada.

0: California, and we did a 3-day shoot there. And, you know, you pull up to this cathedral-like structure that's beautifully designed. And by the end of that 3-day period, I had already reached the conclusion that we are living through a real revolution when it comes to the science of aging. And the groundwork and the foundational science, I think a lot of people still don't know about. The fundamentals, now that we can track them through biomarkers, we learn a lot more about the basics of diet and exercise, sleep and social connectivity. And then there's just this wild stuff that also is starting to happen. These breakthroughs and epigenetic reprogramming and with CRISPR. Mm-hmm. You combine that with revolutions in AI to where they're creating their own scientist agents that can go out there and search for unique, novel molecular compounds and then come back and kind of tell us what they learned. I mean, every week there's huge breakthroughs in all these fields. And so I think it's really a merger of all these technologies combined that, on top of this kind of foundational fundamentals of longevity, is where there's so much hope and excitement for the future.
1: It's a fascinating topic. Dr. Thomas, you know about this age looping concept, right? Where you can actually reverse the DNA. Can you tell us a little bit about that?
2: Yeah, so the proposition behind age looping is that is the idea of epigenetic programming. So you have a certain amount of genes, certain number of genes. Everybody has about 20,000 genes. But what you have many more of are what are called epigenetic markers, which are really control points in the genome. They're not the genes, but they're next to the genes, and they control the genes. And they can turn them on, they can turn genes off, they can turn genes up or down. And so you realize pretty quickly there's not much difference between not having a gene at all and having it turned off. So the things that change these epigenetic, the function of these epigenetic markers turn out to be pretty important. It's becoming increasingly clear that one of the things that distinguishes old cells and young cells is that in young cells, they have young person genes turned on, and in old cells, they have old person genes turned on. Through the manipulation of, or just a lifelong change in epigenetic markers. So the hope is, well, what if you could turn those markers back? You could just turn the dial back to the way it was before at an earlier point in your life when you were more youthful. So the conception of age looping is that you would live a certain span of years. You would go in for an epigenetic marker refresh procedure that would reset your epigenetic markers, turn the dials on those gene control mechanisms back a few years to where you were a few years ago. And then you could live again a few years and then have them turn back. And you could age and de-age in a loop that could go on for conceivably a very long period of time.
1: It sounds fantastic. Great way to spend a birthday, but what are the health ramifications of that? That has yet to be known, right?
2: Yeah. Well, one problem is that if you make cells more youthful, in our cellular history, the very earliest cells, the primordial cells that we came from, the way to get ahead back in those days when cells were just floating around in the ocean was to divide as fast as possible. That's how they got ahead. So our very young primordial cells have an urge to divide as fast as they can. And so in later development, there are all kinds of brakes and control systems that are put on those growth programs to hold them in check. Because if you're an adult multicellular organism, cells that just grow as fast as they possibly can turn out to be cancer, you know, which you don't want.
1: Right.
2: So there is a risk that if you make cells more youthful, you can make them want to grow more, and you can potentially promote.
1: Right.
2: Yes, you can potentially promote cancer.
1: Well,
2: the epigenetic thing sounds like it, you know, is like a crazy science fiction future, but there's a Harvard scientist named David Sinclair.
1: Oh, we knew about David Sinclair. Wait, hang on one second. Thomas, we're going to come back real quick. We have a a break coming up, and that's a great story there. So I want to get into the whole concepts of David Sinclair and everything when we come back. We will be right back. 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

0: 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It means when you hear these tones, you are just a few minutes away from emergency weather information. Weather is our number one priority. The Storm Center 7 forecast is always on the radio.
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0: 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When it comes to weather, we don't mess around.
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2: I'm Carmen Roberts. There were storms, steamy temperatures, and long speeches, but America carried on for its 250th birthday celebration, including President Trump in D.C.
3: For a quarter of a millennium, liberty, justice, equality, self-government, and unmatched prosperity have flourished here as they have never flourished anywhere before. There is nothing like what we are doing.
2: Thunderstorm delayed the D.C. event. Millions of Americans are trying to return home from their 4th of July getaways. Fox's Natalie Chuck is at Chicago O'Hare International Airport.
4: This travel Sunday is going to be the busiest day for this holiday weekend. We've been speaking with travelers this morning. Many of them were proactive, heeding those warnings from experts to get here early.
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5: Cooler for your Monday with a high temperature in the low to middle 80s and a slight chance of a couple of pop-up thunderstorms during the afternoon. I'm meteorologist Nick Dunn for WHIO.
6: This is Dayton's only 24-hour local weather, traffic, and news station. 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
15: As a parent, we want the best for our kids. And if you have a junior or senior in high school and the path for them is likely to be college, I want you to have really serious discussions with your son or daughter about what the schools they're looking at are going to cost. As a parent, I don't want you in a position where to please your child because of their enthusiasm about a particular school, you create financial Armageddon for yourself and what loan obligations you may end up with as a parent. I want you to think through how much debt is reasonable for you to take on in your life. And yes, this means your child may not be able to go to their IT school, their first choice, what they're excited about, but you got to protect your wallet at the same time.
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1: Welcome back to Coast AM. I want to say thank you for being here tonight on this Declaration of Independence Day. We are usually referring to this date as July 4th, but it's just a date. What really happened, the Continental Congress officially adopted the Declaration of Independence on July 4th. Thus the date. And this is what we're celebrating tonight, even though it might be past midnight where you are, or you might be walking back from the National Mall because they celebrated it after midnight. It is still a night to celebrate, and I hope you've enjoyed fireworks tonight and you're hanging out with us talking about really interesting topics. So thanks for joining us on Coast to Coast tonight. We're going to be right back with my guests answering these wonderful questions about what would it be like to live forever. Since we're talking about the 250th anniversary of the country, why couldn't we live that long? What would it be like? We will be back with my guests, David Donnelly and Dr. Thomas Lewis, right after the break. I am Lisa Garr, and you're listening to Coast AM.
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0: Welcome back to Coast AM. I am Lisa Garr. My guests are writer and filmmaker David Donnelly, along with physician and writer Dr. Thomas Lewis, who are talking about the movie, the film, the documentary called Forever Young. And we were talking right before the break, Thomas, about David Sinclair. Tell us a little bit about that story.
1: So along the lines of the epigenetic refreshing and treatment approach, David Sinclair is probably one of the biggest proponents of the viability of epigenetic treatments for longevity. And David Sinclair is an interesting mix of a couple things. He's a bit of a showman, kind of like a scientist like Tesla or something. So he does make pronouncements or announcements that are exciting and bold, and he's been criticized for maybe saying things that are too bold or too exciting and that some scientists object to and think are not carefully qualified enough or restricted enough. On the other hand, he does some remarkable work. So a few years ago, he published a paper in Nature in which they actually used epigenetic reprogramming to treat blindness in aged mice and restore their sight, which is fairly dramatic. His company, Life Biosciences, has an epigenetic refreshing treatment that an FDA-approved trial is currently underway, and it was approved in January. I think the first patient was treated last month in June. And so even though it sounds like kind of a crazy science fiction idea, this is already moving into the testing phase. And of course, we don't know the outcome of either that patient or the whole trial, but it is super exciting that that kind of thing is moving out of the lab and into human applications so rapidly.
0: There are stem cell applications now that can actually restore sight. And I've interviewed a couple of scientists about that on and off the air that can be injected back into the eye for sight, for hearing. And it's touched on in the film, Forever Young. David, do you know anything about the world of stem cells?
2: Stem cells was not something that I really got into in the film. It's obviously, I think that could probably be its own movie.
0: Mm-hmm.
2: Yeah, it could be its own movie. Because I mean, pretty much every sequence that you see in the film, you know, we have hundreds of hours of footage that we accumulated, you know, over this multi-year period of interviewing people all across the world. And this was an area where I feel like there's a lot of promise, but at the same time, it does, I think, require a kind of its own separate investigation.
0: It's a growing, definitely a growing field.
2: It is.
0: Forgive me for the pun. Yep.
2: Yeah, I think, like I said earlier, it's there's so many different things that are happening at the same time. It's really kind of like a combination of all these different treatments and breakthroughs that are happening at the same time. But Tom, I think you know a little bit more about the latest data and the possibility of stem cells than I do, for sure.
1: Well, stem cell is a huge area, and it's one that, you know, in the United States we've fallen a little bit behind because for many years the legal status of stem cell research was not favorable in the United States. Mm-hmm. So another of other countries jumped ahead of us. We lost some researchers to other countries so they could do their stem cell research. But now the legal environment has improved now, partially because it's now possible to generate viable adult stem cells from human skin cells, essentially. So it's no longer, embryonic cells are no longer required. So the stem cell research and applications are taking off in the United States again. More in Texas has passed a number of stem cell friendly laws so that people can now sign up for a whole bunch of and receive stem cell treatments in various Texas medical settings.
0: Yeah.
1: They have a potent anti-inflammatory effect and potentially a potent anti-arthritis effect. And one of the troubles in arthritis is that cartilage doesn't regenerate. Our cartilage cells don't divide and regenerate. Mm-hmm. And the hope is that, well, if you inject some stem cells into the joint, maybe you can encourage and coax the stem cells into becoming cartilage cells as they mature and differentiate. That's very exciting.
0: That's the hope, yeah.
1: Mm-hmm. Yeah, and to an extent, which I really didn't know about until until looking into some things in the course of the film. It turns out that all of our tissues have stem cells that they are responsible for repairing damage in those tissues. And one of the things that happens as we age is that our stem cell populations wear out and decline. And then pretty much at the end of life, we end up with not any stem cells, which makes it difficult to repair tissues when damage happens. So if we could get a replenishment of stem cells, either through stimulating the ones we have or through an exogenous supply through injection, then that could really help repair various tissues as damage accumulates through aging.
0: It's definitely a growing field that's rapidly growing, and there's a lot of stem cell research being done now in the U.S. combined with that that's being done in Asia and Japan and so forth, because there are these scientists speak the same language when it comes to this, and it's very important. There is in the film, there's a Dr. Steve Horvath who talked about this or created this biological clock, the epigenetic clock, right, to measure biological age. Maybe David, you could talk a little bit about that.
2: Yeah, so Dr. Horvath just early on reached the conclusion that if you can't quantify something, then you can't run scientific experiments on it. And so he discovered this process called DNA methylation that can actually be measured. And that was the first of what are now many different types of epigenetic clocks. And so since then, lots of other ones have come around, but he really is kind of like the godfather of the biomarker revolution, he's featured in the film. And since then, now we've been able to measure what these treatments are actually doing to our bodies and our process, which really just kind of launched this whole revolution, because now there was different ways that we could actually look at the data and measure it.
0: And now this is through blood testing that you can tell how fast the body is aging?
2: You can get a DNA methylation test at a lab. It's not something that you can kind of just do quickly. I think it's a little bit more, consuming. You have to go into an actual lab. And Tom, you can probably talk in detail about that versus other epigenetic clocks and how that's progressed.
1: Yeah, it turns out there are that the different organs in our body age at different rates. And there are certain epigenetic markers that are more relevant to the liver than to the kidney, for instance. And so you can get a panel of these epigenetic marker clocks done that can actually tell you how fast your liver is aging, how fast your kidney is aging, how fast your brain is aging. Because every organ system is aging at its own rate, some faster than others. Mm-hmm. And of course, ideally, you would want them all to age as slowly as possible. But the clock can tell you what is the difference between your chronological age, how many years you have, and your actual biological age, like how many miles have been put on the vehicle, so to speak. And it really, the mileage matters more than the age, you know, so it's not the years, it's the mileage, as Indiana mm-hmm. Jones says. And, yeah. And so now there's a way to tell what your mileage is and even what it is in different organs so that you can try and target the right thing in terms of your own longevity protection protocols.
0: The thing is, if you have put that many miles on the car, and if you've done that much stress to the body, can you get it restored? And that's kind of an important question. Yeah.
1: It is, and it looks like you can, or at least there's some things that can do it. So that's one of the terrific utilities of the Horvath clock and some of these other clocks is that you can measure the effectiveness of various clinical interventions, say fasting, for instance, or mm-hmm. or sleep or exercise regimens. And you can see that some of them actually turn back the literal clock in that sense, that your epigenetic markers get more youthful in response to certain interventions. They get worse in response to other interventions. So we're learning a lot more about what causes the clock to speed up and what causes it to slow down.
2: This is also kind of driving this huge cultural obsession with,
0: yes,
2: you know, what is my biological age? And now mm-hmm. you can go online and get all these different tests and, you know, there's these competitions that are happening. I mean, you know, how accurate those are versus kind of going in and getting a kind of a high level, you know, accurate lab test. But I mean, it is just becoming just a huge moment for, in general, people becoming kind of obsessed with, you know, collecting this data and seeing improvements.
0: Well, it's, I mean, we've talked a lot about the science of this and the fact that it is possible to reverse the biological clock, determine the amount of stress and how much longer you basically have to live. You could even determine your age of death and change it. But why? That is the bigger question here, is why would we want to do this? And what would happen if there was nobody dying? It was would be a overpopulation. It would be an entirely different experience on this Earth. As we know it, we would have to move people off planet in order to accommodate. So let's just talk about that with you for a second, Dr. Thomas Lewis. You have your expertise is in relationships, and you have this question that you address in the film. What if we were to live longer? Would we face, as already an epidemic right now, of loneliness, of depression? What are some of the solutions that would happen there? Could it get worse if we lived longer?
1: Indeed. And I think it's something that we as a society haven't put much thought into. And, you know, the lifespan has been going up for at least 100 and almost 200 years. So in 1840, you know, the average lifespan was 45. And now the average lifespan in the United States is somewhere around 80. And if you look at it on a graph, it's almost a linear straight line. And if we keep going just at the pace we're at now, not even factoring in some of these exciting new developments, the average lifespan will hit 100 in right around the turn of the century in 2100. We've really not spent any time thinking about what that means for our lives as human beings. And, you know, one of the things that that you encounter from talking to a lot of people is that most people think of their life as a story and themselves as the protagonist, and the story has a beginning and a middle, and it has an end, and the fact that there is an end is part of what drives the plot forward. Without an end, then the value of life is inherently less. So people value things in proportion to their rarity or their scarcity. And of course, there are a lot of things that we don't even think of as scarce, like our own time on the planet, but it is scarce. If all of a sudden it weren't scarce, then I think it's pretty clear that we would value it less than we already do now, which doesn't seem like a recipe for a healthy, happy, enriched, fulfilling human existence. And as with Gilgamesh, you know, I think it's been clear to the human race for a long time that life doesn't need to be infinite in order to be enjoyable or meaningful. And in fact, it may even be the case that if it were infinite, that would work against life being enjoyable and meaningful. And some of those questions, I think we really haven't started to grapple with as a society.
0: If we were to live forever, how would that change our relationships? Our children would then live forever as well? Or would they need to have relationships with parents any longer? I mean, what would that look like?
1: I think go ahead, David.
2: Okay, yeah, sorry. One of the eye-opening moments for me in this journey was our trip to Japan. We filmed at a assisted living facility in Tokyo. And we go in and they bring out this robot that sings and dances to the people that are there. And they absolutely loved it. They clap, it leads them in dance. And, you know, we interviewed the various staff. And we're in the midst of really a demographic time bomb. So there's more people that are older that there's not enough of a young labor force to be able to take care of them. And that problem is at a relatively small level because Japan does not have the same population as a country like the United States. However, the proportions of the population are equivalent. So that we can kind of look at Japan as our future. And so we're seeing this massive explosion of people and there's not enough people to take care of them. And so this introduces a whole nother set of problems that we really just are not prepared for. How do we take care of these people? How do we ensure that, you know, they do have relationships? Is it possible to have a real relationship with an AI companion or a robot as this technology is moving so fast? And, you know, it's easy to kind of write that off and be like, okay, robot can never kind of give us this, the same thing as a human. But at the same time, this is such an urgent situation that is being overlooked. We have to start exploring every possible solution, because the reality is that we will continue to live longer. The other side of that coin is that if we don't start to tackle these existential, very human problems, we're just going to have a lot of people living longer that are anxious and depressed, lonely and miserable.
0: Which is already becoming an epidemic of the rates of loneliness. And in other countries, there's more of a generational living pattern that's been in place for centuries. In this country, not so much. There's not a generational living pattern as much. There's, you know, assisted living and senior living, and these places are becoming cost prohibitive because of the demand now that families are saying, oh, I'll just have to, you know, pay for this problem. And it's a privileged conversation. Is this whole entire conversation about living longer really only for the wealthy? David?
3: This is a tough issue. And, you know, longevity, equity, longevity, inequity, these various terms that now we're starting to talk about. I mean, right now in the United States, the primary indicator of your life expectancy is your zip code. That is certainly alarming. There's huge disparities. Even a place like at the Buck Institute, you know, that zip code, Marin County, Northern California, one of the wealthiest counties per capita in the world, people live much longer than they do if you were just to go, you know, take a drink
2: and be a couple miles away. You know, people aren't living as long. However, you know, there's also the positive side of how fast technology changes. And so the same force that is allowing these companies to grow and raise billions of dollars, it's also the reason why something like a cell phone, which, you know, if you think of like Wall Street, those big cell phones that are used to be, you know, decades ago, right, and how a cell phone was something that was, you know, only limited to someone that had a lot of money to have access to it, you know, now they've become ubiquitous. And so we hope that those same kind of technologies and treatments are going to be able to reach as many people as possible in the near future.
0: Yes, very true. All right, we're going to come back after this break. Thank you so much for holding on with me. And we're going to find out a little bit about where we could find Forever Young as the movie. It's on, where is it, Apple right now? Apple TV?
2: Yes, Apple TV. Also, it's on Amazon.
0: Oh, great, great. All right, we'll be back in a moment. You are listening to Coast to Coast AM on this wonderful 4th of July evening.

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2: You are not going to believe a scam going on right now where you receive a package delivery to your home and there's no information on the package as to the sender, or you don't know why you're getting this package, but there's a big QR code on it that says scan with your phone for information. That's actually the con. Somebody sends you something nearly worthless just to get something they really want, which is your personal information. And when you scan that QR code, what ends up happening is you load an ugly malware virus onto your phone. CNET did a study of this and found that this is a really dangerous virus. So you have an unexpected package show up at your house, you can open it, but do not scan that QR code. It's nothing but trouble.
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9: Celebrating America's 250 years with a campaign-style speech. I'm Carmen Roberts, Fox News. President Trump delivered a patriotic 4th of July speech, but he mixed in politics and criticism. Fox's Alex Hogan is at the White House.
10: During that speech, the president criticized communism, and he also celebrated America's past, looking at American innovation and expansion over the last 250 years. And he also welcomed veterans to the stage, some of whom were more than 100 years old and were present for D-Day or at Pearl Harbor. He welcomed NASA astronauts and Gold Star families, saying the freedoms in the U.S. would not be possible without those who paid the ultimate sacrifice.
11: We're celebrating freedom's triumph over tyranny, liberty's conquest over oppression, and the enduring victory of the American spirit.
10: Trump, during his speech, called for the passing of the Save America Act.
9: A very dangerous typhoon puts people on Guam and the northern Mariana Islands on high alert.
12: Super Typhoon Bavi is a dangerous storm equivalent to a Category 5 storm in the Atlantic Basin. The worst of it is expected to be north of Guam, but conditions will continue to deteriorate overnight on all the islands. This comes as people are living without power and adequate shelter following Super Typhoon Sinlaku in April.
9: Fox weather meteorologist Melanie Black. U.S. territories are home to about 200,000 people, several U.S. military bases with 6,000 troops. President Trump intervened on behalf of the U.S. men's soccer team, so the star forward could be on the field Monday against Belgium.
13: FIFA announcing that the red card given to Folarin Balogun Wednesday has been suspended for a one-year probationary period, meaning Balogun is available to play in Monday's round of 16 match.
9: Fox's Greg Thompson in action today. Norway beat Brazil 2-1. 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
14: Cooler for your Monday with a high temperature in the low to middle 80s and a slight chance of a couple of pop-up thunderstorms during the afternoon. I'm meteorologist Nick Dunn for WHIO.
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1: Welcome back to Coast AM. Adam Miner just chilling, listening to the music tonight. Just forgot it was on air. It's a good night. I love this song. It's all about being a free bird. Hey, listen, if you love listening to George Norrie at night here on Coast to Coast AM and like watching his show on the Gaia Network Beyond Belief, you can also check out my show on the Gaia Network called Inspirations on Gaia. 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And I have several hundred shows there on the network and interviewing great people with unconventional fringe practices and topics that are challenging to the human mind. That's one of my favorite things to do, is I love cutting edge science and breakthroughs. 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It's G-A-I-A. And definitely love to hear from you over on the Gaia Network as well. All right, we're going to continue our conversation about challenging the belief of aging. When we come back, we are joined again by David Donnelly and Dr. Thomas Lewis when we return. 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
1: Welcome back to Coast AM. I am Lisa Garr, joined by David Donnelly and Dr. Thomas Lewis from the movie Forever Young, and among many other things. You mentioned in the film, and this comes up, about the concept of singularity and the moment that AI takes over. Is there a world where, and the film is loosely based on this, this is what I got at least from it, was there's a scenario playing out where a husband, wife, and the husband's going to had a terminal illness diagnosis, and he wants to freeze his body and upload his consciousness until the cure is found. Is there a world where we could upload our consciousness and have that as a companion until maybe when a person's physical body passes, like a parent or a loved one or something? Is there a world where that exists today? and how would AI change all of that? And I'll, who would like to answer that question?
6: Oh, I'll start off and then I'll let Tom just dig into the nitty gritty.
1: Okay.
6: You can, but the, I think we're a lot closer to this than I think a lot of people realize. In fact, NASA is funding a lot of studies related to hibernation technology, because as we start exploring, you know, interplanetary space travel, these astronauts need to be able to travel long distances and still remain healthy. And so we're learning that as mammals, we have this gene inside of our bodies that can be switched on and off that allows us to hibernate. And so as a result of that, you know, we can remain healthy and endure a lot of different things. And so now they're starting to really dig in that side of technology, which is a separate conversation in the singularity. But Tom, you want to talk a little bit more about the realities of our ability to hibernate as mammals, which I think is just this crazy thing that is just actually becoming more real.
1: Work for Captain America.
6: Yes, you know, I was exactly.
7: I was really surprised to find out how close we are to actually making hibernation a reality for people. Because I had always thought, as I think a lot of people probably do, there's some animals that hibernate and others don't, and that's it. But the actual truth is that the original mammal that evolved and split off from the reptiles, from the dinosaurs, a couple hundred million years ago, that animal, which was kind of like a tree rat or a tree shrew, was probably a hibernator, because it looks like all mammals have ancient hibernation hardware in their brains. It just isn't turned on. And there actually has been work done where scientists have been able to switch on the hibernation locus, kind of starting point in the brain, using a focused ultrasound device strapped to the top of the head of the animal. So you don't even have to, you know, perform neurosurgery or, you know, give somebody dangerous medicines or something to turn this on. It's possible that a focused ultrasound beam from on top the skull could penetrate to the right, properly calculated area, warm it up, switch it on. And scientists have been able to induce hibernation in animals that don't hibernate, that flatly don't hibernate. And they haven't done it in people yet, but as David mentions, NASA is keenly interested in this, and it looks like it's actually going to happen. I was completely surprised to find out that that's the case.
1: So it would be forced hibernation, but the body obviously is going to become stiff, and there would be other implications of something like that.
7: Well, one of the miracles of hibernation is that when you look at the animals that do hibernate, like a bear, for instance, if you put a human being to bed for 6 months, they come out and all their muscles have wasted away. You know, mm-hmm. if you put someone in an ICU bed for 6 months, they have no muscles at the end of it. Mm-hmm. Bears come out of hibernation and they are fully as muscular as when they went in. So the machinery of hibernation involves these cellular adaptations that hold on to muscle mass, that preserve bone in a way that is not turned on just during bed rest or something. So if we actually manage to turn on these hibernation circuits, there's the real hope that we might be able to help medically patients who have to have something like bed rest, because maybe we could arrange for them not to lose all their muscle mass, you know, if they have forced bed rest for a medical condition. But also that it's part and parcel of hibernation that muscle and bone are protected and they don't waste away. So there's a whole bunch of different aspects of the hibernation machinery that are potentially useful, and that turn out to be necessary if you're going to be inert and immobile for long periods of time, and have your body not deteriorate. It seems kind of miraculous that any animal can do this, but clearly bears can do it, and they're big, tough animals. They're not, you know, like a little mouse or something.
1: That's the delineator, though, that bears or animals might have hibernation mechanisms, but humans might not.
7: Well, we are animals, and not that much different from a lot of animals. And it looks like as long as you're a mammal or later, you probably have a hibernation mechanism in your brain that's latent. It's not switched on, but it is potentially accessible.
1: Well,
6: and this is connected to, it is absolutely wild that, you know, this, and the more that we're able to, you know, look into our DNA and our gene structures, it's just, the more that we know, the less that we know, and I think the more that we just keep getting blown away by what's possible. But this also ties into a concept that we talk about in the film called escape velocity. And, you know, this is a Silicon Valley obsession, and also a science fiction obsession. But if you imagine a train going down the tracks, and this train is your body, and it, as you age, the tracks, you know, start to, they need to be laid down. You're at the end of the road, right? And the idea is that we're reaching a point where the tracks in front of you can be laid down faster than whatever is ailing you, whatever disease is trying to kill you. And hibernation, or the ability to kind of freeze our bodies until a cure is found for whatever might be, you know, ailing us, that's a big part of that ability to be able to kind of wait until the technology catches up, which is the scenario in the film. And with AI kind of fueling this revolution as well, I mean, I think we are seeing immense progress. Just look at the amount of cancer vaccines that are coming out on a regular basis, or treatments for things that even 5 years ago was a death sentence. Now, you know, are more treatable. That is just continuing to accelerate, which brings up a lot of really crazy possibilities.
1: Well, with some of the technology that's recently been released on, I think, the iPhones, you can get your entire personal data uploaded into AI. And this is not on any of the open AI technologies. This would be on your own device. And say you could do that with your parent or

0: your father or your mother or your grandparent and speak to that person as if they're still alive, even though their body might not be there.
1: Indeed, you could. And there are some people who are actively trying to develop that now, you know, that product now. It would depend on having access to a whole corpus of spoken or written content for somebody.
0: Actually got released on the newest iPhone.
1: Yeah, and mm-hmm. So if your iPhone were constantly listening to you and recording what you said in the course of a day...
2: Which it is, probably,
1: and storing it, then there's no reason why you couldn't upload that to a large language model, train it, and end up with a large language model that's based on you, your personality, your modes of speech, that would say things like you would say. And
0: the thing is,
1: no
0: it
1: reason.
0: Would have to catch our brightest moments, not our worst moments. Because it would give really bad advice, wouldn't it?
1: It could capture both. Most advice is bad, in my experience, so that would make it refreshingly true to life.
0: If you're having a bad day, we'll incorporate that too. Well, you're just going to have
1: exactly. We're going to incorporate swearing and
0: everything.
1: Mistakes and, yeah, errors.
2: Yeah, yeah. Lots of just, I would want to erase my entire 20s to make sure that decade is just not... Not recorded. You know, this also brings up these deeper philosophical questions that really need a lot more attention, which is, you know, in Japan, we interviewed somebody that is attempting to upload a human brain into the cloud and mapping those neurons. And so, you know, now we're at this point to where, what is digital consciousness? And it asks a lot, it begs a lot of really important questions. Is that digital upload still you? What does it mean to be you? Is there going to be some kind of what is called a despeciation event, which is, are we going to evolve into something else? These are becoming questions that we actually have to start thinking about rather than just imagine them, you know, in science fiction, because as the technology keeps advancing, these are real things that are going to have another set of consequences. And so it is certainly realistic to think that there's some variations of uploading your consciousness to the digital entities that are in the near future.
1: It's super interesting, you know, as a possibility. And it does, as you say, David, raise both philosophical and scientific and even mathematical questions, because in order to do that, you would have to, you're relying upon the assumption that your brain is in essence no different than a machine, that it's a special kind of machine, but it's just a machine and its functions can be emulated by another machine, which would be a computer. I have to say that's not mathematically clear that that's true. But nobody knows. So it might be true or it might not be true. And we don't really understand how consciousness works in the first place, right? So then that makes it triply and quadruply challenging to try and implement it on a device other than a brain, because we don't even really understand how it works in our own brain.
0: Right.
1: One of the big stumbling blocks that I imagine, and I don't understand how it's possible to get around this, is so if you could upload your mind to a computer, there's no reason why you couldn't upload it to 5 or 6 computers at once. And then which one of them would be you, or would all of them be you? And how does that make sense for your awareness to be divided over 6 different entities? Why wouldn't it be that the thing you uploaded your mind to would have its own mind, but it wouldn't be you? You would still be stuck here behind your own eyes and your own skull with your mind. There would be this other mind, but it wouldn't be you.
0: But that would be boring if you just had your own same thought patterns for another 50 years. Wouldn't you want to try
2: Lisa, something? What do you think? If you had the option to, you know, upload, you know, and there's like a package presented to you, you know, you've got something and they're like, hey, you know, here it is, X amount of dollars. You can just sign up here and boom, you know, you can make this digital upload happen. I mean, what would you think?
0: I would sign up for the program that I get to learn something new every day. And
2: there you go.
0: I would just upload that program. I want to learn something new every day. And today I'm learning about the American Revolution. And tomorrow I'm learning about, you know, I don't know, how to grow potatoes. I mean, I think that there'd be something that I would love to learn every single day, which brings me to the question about relationships, because that does come up in the film. And I think that's fascinating. By the way, the

0: Film is called Forever Young. My guests are David Donnelly and Dr. Thomas Lewis. This movie can be found on Apple TV and Amazon Prime. It, in the film, addresses the concept of relationships, of which you are an expert, Thomas. And what if you were married? Would you stay married to the same person for hundreds of years?
1: So, no.
0: Someone just said no right off the bat. I love that.
2: Sorry, I said
3: that. That was David.
0: Is that your outside voice, David?
3: Yeah. I am married, so I think my only safe answer would be yes.
0: Okay.
3: Also, I'll be in a lot of trouble. Yes. But you know, certainly as a psychiatrist, I've definitely seen that it is a problem for some relationships that people last as long as they do. So you can imagine when people lived to 40 and then died, it wasn't that hard to be married for 20 years.
0: Right.
3: But it's much harder to be married for 60 years. And what if you had to be married for 160 years? You know, would that be exponentially more difficult? One of the hopes in relationships is that you change and your spouse changes, but you change together so that you don't grow apart because you're changing in tandem, mm-hmm. that you stay connected as you change. And so you change together. I do think that requires skill, and I think it's kind of like balancing on a bike or something, and it just extending the time means that you would have to, become more and more skillful at doing that so that you grow with the person instead of growing apart from them.
0: Another program we would have to upload.
1: Well, exactly. You know, you could have Lisa, and you, if you do the digital upload, this could be one of the things that you learn. You could just have a digital upload of Dr. Thomas Lewis as your personal psychiatrist. And then, you know, you'll know all about relationships. You'll be speaking French, and it'll be like Groundhog Day part two.
0: We're going to have to start cloning you, Dr. Lewis. It is fascinating, though, this obsession with as you say, singularity, and also immortalists. It's a whole concept to be an immortalist, right? This is an obsession. Mostly this biohackers, Silicon Valley kind of obsession. What it does this mean? Like, where is the end on something like this?
1: I'll say something and then I'll let you say something. Okay, sure.
3: Because I live pretty close to Silicon Valley here up in Northern California.
0: Right.
3: And I don't think it's an accident that the obsession for immortalism emanates from Silicon Valley. And I think part of it is because there has been such spectacular success at solving really hard problems that people formerly thought were not possible to solve in engineering and computer science and electronics. And there's just been, of course, we've all lived through, you know, this dramatic technological race that's now got us into AI, and you know, people have ChatGPT and this genius in their pocket and everything. Mm-hmm. I think the experience of having lived that through that in Silicon Valley has given people the impression that every problem is like that. That it looks really hard, but you can solve it if you apply yourself diligently enough, and if you invest enough money, and if you have the right technology. That may not be true. There may be problems in life that are simply not amenable to brute forcing with money and technology.
0: Right.
3: But I think that's where some of the impetus comes and some of the Silicon Valley origin of it comes. And now I'll hand it over to you.
1: Yeah. Well, there's this concept called transhumanism, which is a very much like a driving force of a religion that a lot of these tech CEOs believe in, that have really kind of built the world that we're currently living in. And you know, you can imagine a future to where if you are uploading, you know, some version of your body, whether that's, you know, some kind of cyborg where the parts that work are still there and the other parts are kind of Frankenstein together. And now let's say that we've got fusion energy and we've got interplanetary space travel and you've got this ability to live for these long periods of time, particularly, you know, maybe infinitely. You could imagine this kind of variation of a human just floating throughout space, exploring the universe in some kind of digital shell for in perpetuity.
0: Got it. Yeah, I mean, again, this conversation is really for those that are of the privileged, and I want to make sure that this lands for someone who is listening, who's in middle America, who has no desire to live that long if they're sick. So we're going to come back to that conversation and your questions when we return. My guests again, David Donnelly and Dr. Thomas Lewis from the movie Forever Young. We will be right back. 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

0: 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Depend on it. From Dayton's biggest newsroom, we bring you live and local news every day. Real reporters from folks who live in the Miami Valley. Something you can't get anywhere else. 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
1: Fox News, I'm Deborah Valentine. President Trump Monday travels to Turkey for the NATO summit. Fox's Alex Hogan reports.
2: President Trump will meet with Ukrainian President Volodymyr Zelensky at the summit. A senior U.S. official says the discussions will center on the urgency to end the war and that the president will likely also follow up with Russian President Vladimir Putin as well.
1: The U.S. men's soccer team will have its leading scorer for the World Cup round of 16 knockout match against Belgium on Monday.
3: FIFA announcing that the red card given to Folarin Balogun Wednesday has been suspended for a one-year probationary period, meaning Balogun is available to play in Monday's round of 16 match.
1: The change after President Trump asked the FIFA president to review the suspension. President Trump traveling Monday to Turkey for that NATO summit. Fox's Alex Hogan reports. Attendees at the summit are also expected to address the U.S.-Israel-Iran conflict. 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
4: Cooler for your Monday with a high temperature in the low to middle 80s and a slight chance of a couple of pop-up thunderstorms during the afternoon. I'm meteorologist Nick Dunn for WHIO.
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9: You are not going to believe a scam going on right now where you receive a package delivery to your home and there's no information on the package as to the sender, or you don't know why you're getting this package, but there's a big QR code on it that says scan with your phone for information. That's actually the con. Somebody sends you something nearly worthless just to get something they really want, which is your personal information. And when you scan that QR code, what ends up happening is you load an ugly malware virus onto your phone. CNET did a study of this and found that this is a really dangerous virus. So you have an unexpected package show up at your house. You can open it, but do not scan that QR code. It's nothing but trouble.
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1: Welcome back to Coast AM on this eve of our independence. We are having a great time talking about longevity and in this 250th anniversary of our country, what would it be like if we could live to be 250 years? 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And we have a solution. 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We'll solve the loneliness problem in the moment. We will be back. We'll be back right after this break with our guests again about the movie Forever Young. 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I am Lisa Garr, and we'll be right back.
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0: Welcome back to Coast AM. My guests are David Donnelly and Dr. Thomas Lewis from the movie Forever Young. And we're going to go to questions from our audience. Yes, there are people listening on this 4th of July evening. Are you guys both up for that?
1: Absolutely. Yeah.
0: There's some really interesting questions coming in. Let's go to Super in Berkeley, California. Hi there. Is Super, is that the first name?
2: Yeah. Hi, Lisa. Hi, David and Tom.
0: Hello.
3: Hello.
0: Oh, what is your question?
2: I'm curious about a couple of things. I'm totally blind, so I would need I'd rather do a stem cell retina stem cell transplant than like the neuroplant computer chip.
0: Uh-huh.
2: I'm curious if there are any clinical trials coming up for that and how one can afford it. And my second part to that question is, if David and Thomas are going to do a kind of documentary, you know, someone in real life trying to really improve the quality of life more than just living, you know, 120 extra years.
0: Right. Interesting. So I'll have you start with that question about a documentary where you are addressing people that are in maybe seeing impaired or hearing impaired, how to change that quality of life to live forever.
3: This is really fascinating topic. I certainly will not be the one to provide medical advice about any kind of procedures, but from a documentary perspective, we have a Substack, which a lot of people, when they watch the film, they have so many questions afterwards. And so we dig into a lot of these topics in greater detail. And a part of that is identifying stories of individuals and creating profiles around their personal journeys. I think especially with these different human trials that are going on, we're certainly looking for short form content and following these kind of journeys. So absolutely, that's something that we'll be working on in the near future.
0: Okay, good to know. And then, Thomas, do you know anything about the restorative organs for some of the stem cell research or anything out there about restoring organs, like eyes, hearing, things like that?
1: Yeah, I know just a little bit. And of course, I'm not an ophthalmologist or a mm-hmm. retinal expert, but I am aware that actually there's several stem cell trials that are currently going on with the hope of treating retinally caused blindness, and you know which quite a number of people have. The I do think there's one at UC Davis. You mentioned that you're in Berkeley. But there's more than one. You know, there's at least three or four places that are doing stem cell implantation to try to treat retinal blindness. So your own ophthalmologist may be able to direct you to the nearest and most appropriate center where that kind of research is going on. But it definitely is going on. It's going on here in California, mm-hmm. Some of it. So it's that would be potentially accessible. In terms of the cost, I think if you're in a research trial, the cost is typically borne by the organization that's carrying out the trial itself. So experimental protocols are often covered under a research grant, and the patients often have to pay little or nothing for those. Again, I don't know the specifics of them, so I can't promise that. But
0: right.
1: I would definitely check with your ophthalmologist and see what he or she thinks might be available near you.
0: Do some great research on it. I have interviewed a couple of other scientists that are actively doing these type of regrowth in laboratories at this point, but it's worth researching. There's a lot of literature out there on it. You just need to check the sources. And thanks for your question. I mean, how much of this is snake oil, so to speak, or is leading us down the wrong path? Have you found much of this anti-aging to just be hype and talk? And I'll ask you, David.
3: This is one of the topics that we cover in the film, and also was a big inspiration for why I wanted to make the film in the first place. How do you sift through all of this data that's coming at us? How do you kind of cut through the noise? And there's, I think, a huge distrust that has currently the public has when it comes to particularly longevity science and the fundamentals, which, you know, don't really cost a thing to integrate those into your life. That's a big focus point versus just trying the latest supplement or trying to, because what you often hear is somebody who's an expert, then, you know, they're selling you some kind of new supplement or some kind of, you know, new thing. And I think that can be dangerous in many ways, but the reality is that there is hard science and this knowledge has the ability to transform your life if it's adopted. And the disconnect is really one of knowledge. It's a knowledge gap. And unfortunately, that's costing people their lives. And that's really the mission for not just our film, but everything that we're doing is to try to close that gap and build a bridge between the science and the public. And, you know, we're not selling supplements. So we do want you to watch the film and join our Substack. But,
0: right.
3: You know, hopefully that's a little bit of a fresh approach for people.
0: Excellent. Good to know. Yep. It's always, you know, listening to your own truth and doing multiple forms of research, finding out the sources of the research. There's all of that. Let's go to John in San Diego. Hi, John. Do you have a question for either David Donnelly or Thomas Lewis?
4: Either one or both. I'll keep it short. I was just wondering, how do telomeres fit into all of this? Because as I understand it, eventually they will reach apoptosis. I don't know if I'm pronouncing that correctly, but, you know, as they replicate, a small amount of DNA is lost with each replication. So I was just wondering, you know, approximately how long or how many times replicating
0: without losing the effectiveness of the length of the telomeres. Thomas, do you have any knowledge about that? Or
1: I know a little bit about that, and
0: okay.
1: And so, John, you're exactly on the right track. So all of our chromosomes have these telomeres at the end of them, kind of these rigid caps that are made of DNA, but they don't encode for genes. And their purpose is to protect the end of the chromosome from cellular damage. With every division of the cell, a little bit of that cap, protective cap, gets used up. And there's a thing called the Hayflick limit, which is the number of times that a cell can divide before it runs out of telomere and can't divide anymore. And that's about 50, roughly. For some cells, as many as 75, but about 50. The good news is that we do have a built-in telomere repair mechanism. And there is an enzyme in your cells that can potentially actually lengthen telomeres that have been shortened. So telomere shortening is one of the mechanisms of aging. There are between 10 and 15 kind of core mechanisms of cellular wear and tear and degradation that are dragging us all down. That's one of them. It's certainly one of the ones that would have to be solved in order for us to have dramatically longer lifespans. But the good news is your cells are not necessarily just at the end of the road. If they run out of telomere, there is the potential for telomere to be remanufactured in the cell and to give it a bit of a longer life than it had already.
0: What is the enzyme that helps with telomere repair?
1: It's called telomerase.
0: Oh, you're right.
1: And,
0: okay.
1: And so its whole function is just to manufacture a little more telomere.
0: Uh-huh.
1: And a number of things increase telomere length or increase telomerase activity. Exercise does, intermittent fasting does, certain medications do. So that's one of the things that, one of the mechanisms, and there are a whole bunch of other ones. So it's not like that's the only problem we face. But there definitely are things that can help with telomeres.
0: Right. Are you familiar with the whole peptide world and what that, different types of peptides that help with slowing the aging process?
1: Yeah, I'm a little bit familiar with that. So a peptide is just an amino acid chain, and proteins are peptides, for instance. There are a whole bunch of medicines that are peptides. So insulin is a peptide medicine that's in people inject. The GLP-1 agonists like Ozempic or Mounjaro are also peptides that people inject. And interestingly, those actually have turned out to have some broad spectrum anti-mortality effects that I don't think anybody anticipated. And so they seem to have a kind of broad organ range of activity, despite the fact that their original indication, and I think they're the only one so far, is for obesity and diabetes. But there's a lot of promise there. Then there's this whole kind of gray market area of peptides that people get that are not pharmaceuticals, like BPC-157, for instance. And there's a whole bunch of peptides like that. So the difficulty with those peptides is that there aren't any human studies of efficacy and safety that have been carried out along a placebo-controlled double-blind trial kind of line.
0: Except for clinical use. Definitely.
1: Right.
0: Yeah.
1: Yeah. So when they're sold, they come labeled with a thing that says for research purposes only.
0: Avoid those. Those are not good.
1: I was actually a little bit surprised when patients started to show up in my office saying that they were, you know, buying these peptides from China and then injecting themselves.
0: Oh my God.
1: And I said, are you sure that's a good idea? I'm not sure that's such a good idea.
0: Yeah. There definitely needs to be a lot more regulation starting to get cracked down on now. But yeah, those have been dangerous, and it's just a matter of time before we start to hear, and we already have started to hear, that they're laced with various things. So be careful.
1: As one could imagine, yes. Mm-hmm. And it may be some of them have health benefits. Maybe they don't. Really, the science that would outline that hasn't been done. And certainly those agents don't go through any purity testing or whatnot that the FDA requires for prescription medicines. Mm-hmm. So we don't know that there aren't heavy metals in them or, chemical residues of synthesis that might be harmful in one way or another or carcinogenic. We just don't know.
0: Right. All right. Well, great questions coming in here. Let's go to Charles in Virginia. Somebody in the East Coast are looking for you. Are you all still awake? Question. Do you have a question for David and Thomas?
5: Yes, gentlemen. How much does the brain, or what does the brain have to say in our aging? In other words, does it impede aging? Can it impede aging? Or does it have any connection with our aging, what the brain does?
0: Like, it could be... go ahead. I mean, do you mean in terms of your, like, how old do you think you're going to be when you die? Or are you talking about memory loss and various functions of the brain?
5: Well, for the past 10 years, I created the miracle stories that people see on the 700 Club. I traveled the world doing stories about people who said that God healed them. Mm-hmm. People did get healed, but after doing hundreds of stories, I came away not believing there's God, but believing that their brain told their body to get better, and therefore their body got better. So, I think the brain has a lot to do in telling our body what to do physically.
0: Yes, 100%. Thomas, do you have a comment on that?
1: I do. I think that's absolutely correct. And there have been several studies that have demonstrated this, that in fact, one of the most influential factors on your aging is your own conception of your aging. So people who have a defeatist conception of their aging, that they're inexorably going to get older and weaker and more fragile, have a different outcome than people who have a more can-do kind of adaptive mindset about their aging, that there's things they can do to counter it and slow it down. So your own belief system has a huge outcome on the end product of your longevity process. And that isn't just whistling in the dark or wishful thinking. It really is a demonstrable physical reality. There's a lot of that that is among the most fascinating issues in science and still very poorly understood, that whole mind-body interface. How does what goes on in your mind end up producing changes on the levels of cells and enzymes and proteins and gene regulation? It's a lot of it is mysterious, but at least we can demonstrate that it's true and that it is happening.
0: Wow.
1: So I think you're definitely on the right course. I think that's absolutely true.
0: Yeah. And then, you know, what a fascinating comment that you made about, after all of these testimonies and personal stories of faith and recovery and all of this, that you've determined it's the brain. Thank you so much for that conversation. Fascinating. So tell me again what the name of the Substack is. The name of the movie is Forever Young, and David Donnelly's a filmmaker with many physicians. Thomas Lewis is one of the physicians. Dr. Steve Horvath is the one that we were talking about that created the biological clock in the Altos lab, the Jeff Bezos lab. Lots to do about the Buck Institute and Northern Cal. There's so many different doctors that are challenging questions on this particular documentary. What is the name of the Substack?
3: The name of the Substack is the same as the film. So it's Forever Young. But mm-hmm. if you just go to foreveryoung.film, then there's links directly to where you can watch the film. There's also a link to our Substack. And you can also just sign up directly for our Substack newsletter right there.
0: What types of questions are you addressing on the Substack?
3: A big theme that I think is very empowering that we address in the film and also in our Substack is that your genes are not your destiny. This is something that Dr. Verdon says in the film. For most of modern medicine, it's kind of the thought process has been that genes are largely going to determine your life expectancy. But the reality is that we can have interventions in our lifestyle that now directly influence the biological process of aging. And so we also get into the breakthroughs, but the real core of what we do is the fundamentals of longevity science with what we like to call a healthy dose of humanism, asking a lot of the bigger questions that we're all having as we kind of live through this really radical period in human history.
0: Yes, very radical period of, should we live forever and can we? Yes, it's possible, but should we? So take that home with you tonight. Thank you so much, gentlemen, for being on with me on this wonderful July 4th evening. Thank you for continuing the conversation of the 250th anniversary of our country. And what if we were to live 250 years? Appreciate you both. And again, the name of the film is Forever Young. We will be back to continue this conversation with another guest on a completely different topic. Stay tuned. You can find out more when you come back. This is Lisa Garr. 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